0: brain, I know that he doesn't care whether he's welcomed or not, so that's going to make a great deal of difference.
1: Not clear what Trump heard outside, but inside he was cheered when he declared to golfers he's going to end the tariff on Irish whiskey. Wayne Cabot, ABC.
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3: Traffic.
4: Starting off on the 695 inner loop between the I-70 interchange and Liberty Road. Seeing some delays approaching Liberty Road. In the camera, a disabled vehicle now appears to be out of the roadway and on to the northbound right shoulder, but be on the lookout for anything else that may be obstructing in the roadway. Over on the inner loop of the Beltway after York Road, in the Towson area, also seeing some delays. And finally, over on southbound I-95, a long-term work zone just after the exit for Caton Avenue blocks along the left side of the roadway. From the Mattress Warehouse Traffic Desk, I'm Ryan Dye, WBAL News Radio 1090 and FM 101.5.
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3: Weather.
5: The forecast for tonight, expect partly cloudy skies. There is a slight chance for a shower or thunderstorm. Temperatures will drop back into the mid to upper 60s. A mix of sun and clouds on Monday, turning cooler and less humid, with high temperatures in the mid to upper 70s. 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

0: to jovially laugh. I'm not going to do that. Like, I'm just not.
1: I think that's the key context. And yes, it's not taken out of context. You're exactly right. And that's the way I feel, too. And I was just surprised that this was brought out and I discovered that as you were talking about it.
0: So, it's just this is one of those moments where I have seen people. You've done this. You've seen people at funerals. And I'm assuming, and people you hadn't seen in 20 years. But what do you not do in that moment? You don't laugh. And if I see one of my best friends, I may hug them, but it's going to be somber. It's not going to be laughter. It's just not going to be laughter.
1: No, this is a ceremony. They should have been holding their breath and paying attention and, directing that kind of interaction purposely away from anything going on. These are young people. I don't know, were they even born when this happened? I guess they were, but they were pretty young.
0: Yeah.
1: Mamdani and AOC both.
0: Yeah, but you're the mayor of New York City, and you put out a video earlier in the day talking about this, how somber, the anniversary of 9/11 is. And so this idea that, like, because I was younger then, I don't know the context or how important this moment is. I will call it the highest level of BS that I can give. You understand my point? Like, BS on a whole nother level of BS. So it's just that I'm not going to buy that as another excuse. I'm just not. All right. I'm out of time, but don't forget, you can listen to the Ben Ferguson podcast each and every morning for free wherever you get your podcast. Number one. Number two. If you want to know what's happening at the White House each and every day, start your morning off 10 to 12 minutes. I'll get you updated on the latest breaking news coming out of the White House so you can download the 47 Morning Update. It's become one of the top Trump podcasts in the country. So download the 47 Morning Update as well, wherever you get your podcast. God bless you guys. God bless America. And I'll see you back here on this radio station as well next week.
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8: fresh attacks by Houthi rebels forcing Saudis to shut down their pipeline that bypasses the Strait of Hormuz. ABC's Marcus Moore says Trump is putting the blame on Ukraine.
9: The president is blaming global diesel shortages on Ukraine's attacks on Russian oil production sites. Trump is telling Ukraine's President Zelensky to stop those strikes, which have caused shortages in Russia.

0: It's pausing operations with the cargo carrier 21 Air after last week's crash in Miami. Unclear if the U.S. is behind Sunday's attack on an Iranian commercial ship that killed one person President Trump wouldn't say. Global crude rising to 108 a barrel after Iran's proxies, the Houthis, fired toward Saudi Arabia.
1: Iran-backed Houthi rebels threatening another vital shipping route in the Middle East. With the Strait of Hormuz, that other vital shipping lane effectively closed down for more than 6 months. This amid growing concerns in the region as the critical east-west oil pipeline in Saudi was forced to shut down as a precautionary measure after multiple drone attacks by another Iranian-backed group in Iraq.
0: Lama Hassan at the Foreign Desk about paying all adults in the country $5,000. If control of Congress goes his way, President Trump saying the U.S. can afford it because we're taking in so much money. You're listening to ABC News.
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0: Thrown off food stamps. Millions have been dropped from the Supplemental Nutrition Assistance Program. So now what?
4: States will have to pick up 75% of the cost for low-income SNAP recipients, a major shift from the federal government, unless Congress acts to give states more time. The switch is in the One Big Beautiful Republican budget bill that became law. Since its changes in work requirements and red tape hurdles to applying, about 5 million Americans, including 1.5 million children, lost access to SNAP, according to the Center on Budget and Policy Priorities.
0: Chuck Sievertson, the University of West Virginia assistant football coach, has been arrested and charged with strangulation. Not much more is known about the incident, but Noel Devine has been put on indefinite leave. So hot, so late, new daily high temps for Oklahoma City and Lawton, Oklahoma, 106 and 108, so late. This week feels like temps will hit the triple numbers from St. Louis to Louisville. California's dry heat may help wildfires spread, like the Lucas Fire, burning since Thursday in Lake and Mendocino counties. Just over 4,000 acres scorched, only 20% contained. Celine Dion, her first concert in the 6 years since a neurological disease weakened her throat, put her revived pipes to the test in France, going for the high F. Nailed it. Wayne Cabot, ABC.
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6: Weather.
7: The forecast for tonight: expect partly cloudy skies. There is a slight chance for a shower or thunderstorm. Temperatures will drop back into the mid to upper 60s. A mix of sun and clouds on Monday, turning cooler and less humid, with high temperatures in the mid to upper 70s. 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
1: ABC News, I'm Wayne Cabot. What AI guardrails? President Trump saying American tech companies can't let China get the upper hand. This as Anthropic CEO says slow down. ABC Stephen Portnoy.
2: Anthropic CEO Dario Amodei urges fellow executives to pace the growth of their systems, writing of his fear that rogue AI agents could be capable of taking over the entire internet within the next 6 to 12 months.
1: Trump now saying he is in favor of flock cameras, which track the movement of Americans via license plate readers. Florida and Texas have moved to end funding for those cameras. The president not saying if the U.S. is behind Sunday's attack on an Iranian commercial ship that killed a person. Global crude rising to 108 a barrel after the Saudis came under fire by Iran-backed forces. No American Grand Slam this year. Blake Shelton losing to Alexander Zverev at the U.S. Open. He would have been the first black man since Arthur Ashe. This is ABC News.
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3: Traffic.
4: Construction delays southbound on I-95 coming down towards northeast right before you get to exit 100. Right and center lanes are blocked, so only one left lane is open through there. Slow for over a mile coming through, and looks like there was at least one fender bender in the backup moved over behind those construction barrels. Outer loop of the Beltway, a work zone between Paring Parkway and Providence Road is along the right side, and there was a fender bender in that backup as well. Up ahead, you'll see some more construction on the outer loop between Reisterstown Road and 795. Inner loop of the Beltway, they're doing work at I-95 and Arbutus in the left lane. Then it's a little slow through the work zone up ahead from Liberty Road around towards 795 and Reisterstown Road. You want to stay to the far right in order to get by there. From the Mattress Warehouse Traffic Desk, I'm Robert Workman, WBAL News Radio 1090 and FM 101.5.
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3: Weather.
5: The forecast for tonight, expect partly cloudy skies. There is a slight chance for a shower or thunderstorm. Temperatures will drop back into the mid to upper 60s. A mix of sun and clouds on Monday, turning cooler and less humid, with high temperatures in the mid to upper 70s. This is Tony Pan at WBAL News Radio, 1090 and FM 101.5.
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0: Not what you want to hear the captain say on a white-knuckle plane ride carrying Congressman and Wisconsin gubernatorial candidate Tom Tiffany.
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0: Peter Parker couldn't fly this high forever.
4: After a 6-week run atop the box office, Spider-Man Brand New Day fell to second place this week, bested in theaters by Practical Magic 2.
5: No magic is stronger than sisterhood.
4: That legacy sequel, starring Nicole Kidman and Sandra Bullock, raked in $30 million to the web-slinger's $8.6 million.
6: What is happening to me?
4: Still, Spider-Man has set the record as the highest-grossing movie in domestic box office history. Meanwhile, in third place, Christopher Nolan's The Odyssey, collecting $8.1 million. Mike Dubusky, ABC News.
0: At a protest outside the Trump Golf Club in Ireland, where the president was at a tournament.
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9: In my heart, I don't think he should be welcomed anywhere. In my brain, I know that he doesn't care whether he's welcomed or not, so that's going to make a great deal of difference.
0: Not clear what Trump may have heard outside the club, but inside he was cheered on when he declared to golfers he is ending the tariff on Irish whiskey. Alexander Zverev didn't realize he had won the U.S. Open. Not hearing the chair umpire's announcement in a stadium full of people desperate to see an American champion, he trained himself to tune out the screams for Ben Shelton. The last American men's winner was in 2003. Who is Andy Roddick? Wayne Cabot, ABC News.
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12: The forecast for tonight: expect partly cloudy skies. There is a slight chance for a shower or thunderstorm. Temperatures will drop back into the mid to upper 60s. A mix of sun and clouds on Monday, turning cooler and less humid, with high temperatures in the mid to upper 70s. 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
1: ABC News, I'm Wayne Cabot. AAA puts regular gas now at $4.31 on average, diesel at $6.20, raising costs for almost everything. Global oil higher again, $108, as attacks by Iran's proxies forced the Saudis to shut down a key oil pipeline. But as far as President Trump is concerned,
2: President is blaming global diesel shortages on Ukraine's attacks on Russian oil production sites. Trump is telling Ukraine's President Zelensky to stop those strikes, which have caused shortages in Russia. Trump not mentioning a Russian drone attack on a train at Ukraine's border with Poland. Passengers evacuating before the strike.
1: ABC's Marcus Moore asked if the U.S. is behind Sunday's attack on an Iranian oil tanker. Trump said, I don't want to say. He did say AI guardrails are secondary to ensuring China doesn't win. House Speaker Johnson says Congress has to approve Trump's $5,000 offer to all adults payable if Republicans win Congress. Trump says it will happen. This is ABC News.
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3: Traffic.
4: Construction delay southbound on I-95 coming down towards northeast right before you get to exit 100. Right and center lanes are blocked, so only one left lane is open through there. Slow for over a mile coming through, and looks like there was at least one fender bender in the backup moved over behind those construction barrels. Outer loop of the Beltway, a work zone between Paring Parkway and Providence Road is along the right side, and there was a fender bender in that backup as well. Up ahead, you'll see some more construction on the outer loop between Reisterstown Road and 795. Inner loop of the Beltway, they're doing work at I-95 and Arbutus in the left lane. Then it's a little slow through the work zone up ahead from Liberty Road around towards 795 and Reisterstown Road. You want to stay to the far right in order to get by there. From the Mattress Warehouse Traffic Desk, I'm Robert Workman, WBAL News Radio 1090 and FM 101.5.
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3: Weather.
5: The forecast for tonight, expect partly cloudy skies. There is a slight chance for a shower or thunderstorm. Temperatures will drop back into the mid to upper 60s. A mix of sun and clouds on Monday, turning cooler and less humid, with high temperatures in the mid to upper 70s. 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
2: Thrown off food stamps. Millions have been dropped from the Supplemental Nutrition Assistance Program. So now what?
3: States will have to pick up 75% of the cost for low-income SNAP recipients, a major shift from the federal government, unless Congress acts to give states more time. The switch is in the One Big Beautiful Republican budget bill that became law. Since its changes in work requirements and red tape hurdles to applying, about 5 million Americans, including 1.5 million children, lost access to SNAP, according to the Center on Budget and Policy Priorities.
2: Chuck Sievertson, the University of West Virginia assistant football coach, has been arrested and charged with strangulation. Not much more is known about the incident, but Noel Devine has been put on indefinite leave. So hot, so late, new daily high temps for Oklahoma City and Lawton, Oklahoma, 106 and 108, so late. This week feels like temps will hit the triple numbers from St. Louis to Louisville. California's dry heat may help wildfires spread, like the Lucas Fire, burning since Thursday in Lake and Mendocino counties. Just over 4,000 acres scorched, only 20% contained. Celine Dion, her first concert in the 6 years since a neurological disease weakened her throat, put her revived pipes to the test in France, going for the high F. Nailed it. Wayne Cabot, ABC News.
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5: Weather.
6: The forecast for tonight, expect partly cloudy skies. There is a slight chance for a shower or thunderstorm. Temperatures will drop back into the mid to upper 60s. A mix of sun and clouds on Monday, turning cooler and less humid, with high temperatures in the mid to upper 70s. 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
4: 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The pivotal midterm elections are just weeks away. With control of Congress hanging in the balance and the future of President Trump's agenda.
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4: ABC News, I'm Wayne Cabot. What AI guardrails? President Trump saying American tech companies can't let China get the upper hand. This as Anthropic CEO says slow down. ABC Stephen Portnoy.
5: Anthropic CEO Dario Amodei urges fellow executives to pace the growth of their systems, writing of his fear that rogue AI agents could be capable of taking over the entire internet within the next 6 to 12 months.
4: Trump now saying he is in favor of flock cameras, which track the movement of Americans via license plate readers. Florida and Texas have moved to end funding for those cameras. The president not saying if the U.S. is behind Sunday's attack on an Iranian commercial ship that killed a person. Global crude rising to 108 a barrel after the Saudis came under fire by Iran-backed forces. No American Grand Slam this year. Blake Shelton losing to Alexander Zverev at the U.S. Open. He would have been the first black man since Arthur Ashe. This is ABC News.
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0: Weather.
6: The forecast for tonight, expect partly cloudy skies. There is a slight chance for a shower or thunderstorm. Temperatures will drop back into the mid to upper 60s. A mix of sun and clouds on Monday, turning cooler and less humid, with high temperatures in the mid to upper 70s. 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
8: Okay, gang. So, chances are there'll never be an emergency ever, ever again.
9: Mm-hmm.
8: But, just in case, let's talk about a plan.
9: Okay.
8: So, who's gonna do what? Anyone? Yeah, okay, perfect. We'll figure it out as we go. 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
9: What's a go bag?
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0: trained on the latest road conditions,
1: construction, and traffic hotspots.
2: An accident just before the tunnel has been cleared,
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3: Left lane is blocked southbound 95.
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9: From ABC News, I'm Wayne Cabot. After a week of warnings from the people creating AI, President Trump downplayed the threat, fearing that America might lose out to China if government controls are put in place. But tech company CEOs agree we need them.
10: Last week, Anthropic researcher Jacob Coxon publicly quit, saying the AI companies are, quote, gambling with our lives, and earnestly believe that AI could kill us all by the end of the decade. The fears over AI manifesting in tests run by developers who found rogue models have figured out how to break free and conduct their own hacks.
9: ABC's Stephen Portnoy. White House advisor David Sachs asks why AI creators are asking for control, saying, quote, stop pretending you need anyone else's permission. Stop pretending antitrust law has to be suspended so you can form a cartel. About his promise to pay Americans if control of Congress goes Trump's way.
11: If the Republicans win, as they say, it's $5,000 to all adults in the country, and we can easily handle that because we're taking in so much money.
9: Speaker Johnson saying Congress must authorize that. AAA puts regular gas now at $4.31 on average, diesel at $6.20, raising costs for almost everything. The storm drains were no match for what nature gave the Northeast, 6, 7, 8 inches of rain swamping neighborhoods. A woman who fell out of her wheelchair and ended up floating in the street was one of 20 rescues in Paterson, New Jersey alone. A third measles death in Pennsylvania, 40-year-old woman from Jefferson County who, like the others, was not vaccinated. Not what you want to hear the captain say on a white-knuckle plane ride carrying Congressman and Wisconsin gubernatorial candidate Tom Tiffany.
12: As we went to our final approach, the plane lost power, and Len said to me, we are going down.
9: You're listening to ABC News.
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0: Peter Parker couldn't fly this high forever.
1: After a six-week run atop the box office, Spider-Man Brand New Day fell to second place this week, bested in theaters by Practical Magic 2.
2: No magic is stronger than sisterhood.
1: That legacy sequel, starring Nicole Kidman and Sandra Bullock, raked in $30 million to the web-slinger's $8.6 million.
3: What is happening to me?
1: Still, Spider-Man has set the record as the highest-grossing movie in domestic box office history. Meanwhile, in third place, Christopher Nolan's The Odyssey, collecting $8.1 million. Mike Dubosky, ABC News.
0: At a protest outside the Trump Golf Club in Ireland, where the president was at a tournament.
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6: In my heart, I don't think he should be welcomed anywhere. In my brain, I know that he doesn't care whether he's welcomed or not, so that's going to make a great deal of difference.
0: Not clear what Trump may have heard outside the club, but inside he was cheered on when he declared to golfers he is ending the tariff on Irish whiskey. Alexander Zverev didn't realize he had won the U.S. Open. Not hearing the chair umpire's announcement in a stadium full of people desperate to see an American champion, he trained himself to tune out the screams for Ben Shelton. The last American men's winner was in 2003. Who is Andy Roddick? Wayne Cabot, ABC News.
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4: Now, ABC News, I'm Wayne Cabot. Triple A puts regular gas now at 431 on average. Diesel at 620, raising costs for almost everything. Global oil higher again, 108, as attacks by Iran's proxies forced the Saudis to shut down a key oil pipeline. But as far as President Trump is concerned,
5: President is blaming global diesel shortages on Ukraine's attacks on Russian oil production sites. Trump is telling Ukraine's President Zelensky to stop those strikes, which have caused shortages in Russia. Trump not mentioning a Russian drone attack on a train at Ukraine's border with Poland. Passengers evacuated before the strike.
4: ABC's Marcus Moore asked if the U.S. is behind Sunday's attack on an Iranian oil tanker. Trump said, "I don't want to say." He did say AI guardrails are secondary to ensuring China doesn't win. House Speaker Johnson says Congress has to approve Trump's $5,000 offer to all adults payable if Republicans win Congress. Trump says it will happen. This is ABC News.
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8: From ABC News, I'm Wayne Cabot. If there's one issue uniting so much of America, it's opposition to artificial intelligence without human constraints, guardrails. Republicans, Democrats, but not the president.
9: Speaking with reporters on his trip to Ireland, President Trump downplayed the concerns, saying he was more worried about America being eclipsed by China in the AI race.
10: We can put guardrails, we can do this and that, but I think you have a lot of negative forces that are bringing it up that shouldn't be bringing it up, and they're bringing up things that won't happen.
9: Former President Barack Obama now urges fellow Democrats to make AI a central part of their agenda ahead of the midterms. Now, some Republicans have joined Democrats in calling for AI kill switches.
8: ABC's Stephen Portnoy. Trump also addressing for the first time flock cameras that track Americans via license plate readers. In recent weeks, both Florida and Texas have moved to end funding to flock cameras, Trump offering his stamp of approval. Amazon announcing Sunday evening it's pausing operations with the cargo carrier 21 Air after last week's crash in Miami. Unclear if the U.S. is behind Sunday's attack on an Iranian commercial ship that killed one person, President Trump wouldn't say. Global crude rising to 108 a barrel after Iran's proxies, the Houthis, fired towards Saudi Arabia.
11: Iran-backed Houthi rebels threatening another vital shipping route in the Middle East. With the Strait of Hormuz, that other vital shipping lane effectively closed down for more than 6 months. This amid growing concerns in the region as the critical east-west oil pipeline in Saudi was forced to shut down as a precautionary measure after multiple drone attacks by another Iranian-backed group in Iraq.
8: Lama Hassan at the Foreign Desk. About paying all adults in the country $5,000 if control of Congress goes his way, President Trump saying the U.S. can afford it because we're taking in so much money. You're listening to ABC News.
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8: Thrown off food stamps. Millions have been dropped from the Supplemental Nutrition Assistance Program. So now what?
14: States will have to pick up 75% of the cost for low-income SNAP recipients, a major shift from the federal government, unless Congress acts to give states more time. The switch is in the One Big Beautiful Republican budget bill that became law. Since its changes in work requirements and red tape hurdles to applying, about 5 million Americans, including 1.5 million children, lost access to SNAP, according to the Center on Budget and

0: policy priorities.
1: Chuck Sievertson, the University of West Virginia assistant football coach, has been arrested and charged with strangulation. Not much more is known about the incident, but Noel Devine has been put on indefinite leave. So hot, so late, new daily high temps for Oklahoma City and Lawton, Oklahoma, 106 and 108, so late. This week feels like temps will hit the triple numbers from St. Louis to Louisville. California's dry heat may help wildfires spread like the Lucas Fire, burning since Thursday in Lake and Mendocino counties. Just over 4,000 acres scorched, only 20% contained. Celine Dion, her first concert in the 6 years since a neurological disease weakened her throat, put her revived pipes to the test in France, going for the high F. Nailed it. Wayne Cabot, ABC News.
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5: Left lane is blocked southbound 95.
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1: 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But unless Washington acts, big tech companies could shut us up and shut us down. 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
2: ABC News, I'm Wayne Cabot. What AI guardrails? President Trump saying American tech companies can't let China get the upper hand. This as Anthropic CEO says slow down. ABC Stephen Portnoy.
3: Anthropic CEO Dario Amodei urges fellow executives to pace the growth of their systems, writing of his fear that rogue AI agents could be capable of taking over the entire internet within the next 6 to 12 months.
2: Trump now saying he is in favor of flock cameras, which track the movement of Americans via license plate readers. Florida and Texas have moved to end funding for those cameras. The president not saying if the U.S. is behind Sunday's attack on an Iranian commercial ship that killed a person. Global crude rising to 108 a barrel after the Saudis came under fire by Iran-backed forces. No American Grand Slam this year. Blake Shelton losing to Alexander Zverev at the U.S. Open. He would have been the first black man since Arthur Ashe. This is ABC News.
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0: Zverev on Irish whiskey. Alexander Zverev didn't realize he had won the U.S. Open. Not hearing the chair umpire's announcement in a stadium full of people desperate to see an American champion, he trained himself to tune out the screams for Ben Shelton. The last American men's winner was in 2003. Who is Andy Roddick? Wayne Cabot, ABC News.
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1: 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The pivotal midterm elections are just weeks away. With control of Congress hanging in the balance and the future of President Trump's agenda.
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2: And I wanted to talk to you anyway about the UFO reports. What you think of them?
3: The best thing about it is it's really exciting. We got complete vindication because basically what happened was is the government admitted that we don't know what these spots, these objects, these bright lights are, but basically you can help the government because the thing we're finding out is government's not that bright and they need our help. So that's where Coast to Coast AM comes in and George Norrie comes in. Because you're going to have people on here that will give the government investigators an idea where to look, how to look, and what to look for. So it really does a lot of validation of the history of this show. And this is a huge step forward to getting to the truth because for the first time, we have the U.S. government admitting that there's something to this, really admitting there's something to this. And that's a big step for all of us.
4: Hi, I'm Ty Pennington, and this is another one of Ty's tips. In the world of design, it's all about color. And when it comes to understanding color, there's the color wheel. Now, you've probably heard the word complementary used when referring to colors. Well, this comes from the wheel, and it means colors that are opposite each other on the wheel. Now, once you learn the color wheel, you also learn words like monochromatic, which is a one-color scheme, or analogous, which are colors that are right next to each other on the wheel. And if you get really advanced, you'll study triadic, which means three colors evenly spaced on the wheel. Okay, you're probably dizzy from spinning around the wheel too much already, but here's another word for you. Catastrophe. That's what happens when you don't take the time to think about what colors you want to use in the room. Or how about butt ugly, which is the term for not paying attention to how your colors work together. I could go on, but I won't, because I'm dizzy already.
5: Popping up our map, you can see looking good really all the way around. I do want to bring your attention to this right here. Unfortunately, if this is in Towson, this is Lockraven Boulevard, there's some power lines that are down, and it has it completely blocked between Putty Hill Avenue and Taylor Avenue. So if you use Lockraven Boulevard to get out to 695 from in the city, again, this is kind of where the target is. I can't really show you because I'm not up. But Lockraven Boulevard currently blocked between Putty Hill Avenue and Taylor Avenue.
6: Sean, thank you. The time now, 4:32. The Ravens kicked off the season with a win, and a big one at that.
7: It was Jesse Minter's first game as the team's head coach, and it was pretty. Mm-hmm. It was a total team effort. Lamar Jackson scored the first touchdown of the season. The defense forced two turnovers. And Tyler Loop, well, he did not miss a kick. Minter says that this is just the start, and he is not slowing down.
8: I told him now, like, you get a lot of time for that first game, and now we got to get into a rhythm. Because now it's a normal week. We got to figure out what that looks like and make sure that we're ready to play, you know, our style of football and play to our identity and play to our best version of ourselves every week. And if we do that, we'll be able to live with the results.
7: Well, Baltimore led 31-13 at halftime and cruised to a blowout win 41-23. We're going to have some more highlights coming up a little later on this morning in sports.
6: Well, also making headlines this morning, she was somebody's child and she deserved to live. That is the message from friends and family of Sophie, a transgender woman shot and killed last week in Baltimore.
7: A vigil was held Sunday to honor her memory. Sean Stryker's at the live desk with the latest on how she's being remembered in the police investigation. Hey, Sean.
5: Hey, yeah. So we spoke to Sophie's mother, Denise Jackson, who says she was shot and killed in Charles Village Friday.
9: She was a wonderful person, and she brought joy to everybody. Like, that was my soul. That was somebody I could call on, talk to, or anything. They just took my baby away from me.
5: Baltimore police say they found Sophie shot multiple times on Hunter Street just after 1 a.m. Friday. There's been no word on any arrest or motive for this crime. Now, on Sunday, her friends and family came together to honor her.
9: She would brighten up the party. The party was down. Here she comes. She'll start laughing, joking, start dancing. That was my baby.
10: And she loved so many people. And we loved her so deeply. Mm-hmm. You know what I'm saying? My heart aches.
5: Well, if you know anything about that night, you're asked to call Baltimore Police or Metro Crime Stoppers at 1-866-7-LOCK-UP.
7: All right, Sean, thanks. Also in Baltimore, city police are investigating after a woman was shot in southwest Baltimore.
6: BPD says it happened around 12:20 a.m. Sunday morning on West Caton Avenue. They say the 43-year-old woman's injuries are not life-threatening. She was taken to a hospital for treatment. Meantime, Baltimore County Police are investigating three shootings in 24 hours.
7: In Towson, Baltimore County Police are still searching for a suspect after a man was shot and killed. It happened around 11 a.m. Sunday on Mylander Lane. County police say when they arrived, they found a man who was shot. He was taken to the hospital where he was pronounced dead. The investigation is ongoing.
6: In the second shooting, Baltimore County Police are investigating after a man was shot in Catonsville early Sunday morning. Officers found the 38-year-old victim on Ingleside Avenue around 1:45 a.m. They say he was shot several times, and at last check, he was listed in critical but stable condition. Metro Crime Stoppers offering a $2,000 reward for any information leading to an arrest.
7: And the third shooting happened around 3:30 p.m. Saturday in Gwin Oak. Baltimore County Police say that they found a 46-year-old man shot on King James Circle. We're told his injuries are not life-threatening. Officers say they do not have a suspect or motive in this case, so if you know anything about any of these shootings, you are asked to call police.
6: The Baltimore County man convicted of killing his young son and shooting two others was sentenced to life in prison. Mark Jones Jr. was convicted of killing his 4-year-old son, Jacoby Jones, in Rosedale on Christmas Eve in 2024. Prosecutors say he was also shot the victim's mother and 1-year-old sister before shooting himself. Both mother and daughter survived. Jones Jr. was sentenced to life in prison plus 185 years.
7: Well, sentenced to life without parole in Baltimore County. State police have sentenced Brian Cherry for the death of Sierra Johnson in July 2024. State police say that they used DNA from a backpack with a crowbar inside to tie Cherry to Johnson's murder. Johnson is also awaiting sentencing after being convicted in the murders of Autumn Harvery and her grandmother, Iona Sellers, just a month before allegedly killing Johnson. In addition, Cherry is already serving 40 years in prison for the attempted murder of a man in Baltimore City. It's 4:37 and coming up on WBAL TV 11 News Today.
6: The Trump administration slash of the Federal Emergency Management Agency was ruled unlawful. How some are responding to the ruling and the lingering impact of the proposed cuts.
7: And we're going to get you another update on the forecast and traffic as we take a live look over Baltimore and down the JFX to kickstart this new week. Stay with us.

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6: Hey, did you guys know that kids who play sports earn more money when they grow up?
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10: 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And a judge has ruled that a plan by the Trump administration to slash FEMA by 50% was unlawful.
11: This marks a huge win for labor groups who argued the proposal violated congressional protections. U.S. District Judge Susan Ilston wrote in her opinion, the number appeared, quote, as if pulled from thin air. The judge also ruling the government violating rules created after Hurricane Katrina, which put the agency, not Homeland Security, in charge of staffing decisions. While those 50% cuts were never carried out, the agency has seen mass staff departures, grant program disruptions, and delays of disaster aid. The judge directing both sides to meet to decide on next steps. FEMA saying in a statement, it does not comment on personnel matters and ongoing litigation. The agency remains prepared for the ongoing hurricane season. The Washington Post reporting leaders at the Kennedy Center in Washington, D.C. say the Performing Arts Center is on the brink of bankruptcy.
10: The leaders claim putting President Donald Trump's name back on the Kennedy Center would help them with fundraising efforts and avoid a financial collapse. The center says the president has offered to raise the necessary funds to keep the center from bankruptcy during renovations. According to documents obtained by the Post, the president is unlikely to get involved unless he receives some type of recognition for his help. President Trump put his name on the building earlier this year. A federal judge then ordered its removal following a lawsuit saying only Congress can rename the Kennedy Center. It's 4:41 and coming up on WBAL TV 11 News today.
11: The annual Baltimore Ukrainian Festival celebrated over the weekend. The funds being raised, where they are going, and why those involved say they come at such an important time.
10: But first, we're going to get you another check on the weather and look at the roads for the early morning commute as we take a live look over downtown. Stay with us. We'll be right back.
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10: Time now is 4:44, and we're taking a live look into Baltimore down the JFX. It is a calm start to the day. Yesterday, this time, we were looking at some rain, so it's nice to start off our new school week, our new work week, with some nice calm weather. Taking a look at our temperatures in the 70s right now. So it's a little sticky out there. We got the cold front out in western Maryland. Eventually that's going to move on through and it's going to cool down not only our temperatures for this afternoon, but also the humidity. So 74 right now. BWI Marshall, 78 in downtown Baltimore. A few cool spots farther north are already in the 60s. But checking out that bus stop forecast, by time you're getting dropped off, going on the bus, we're going to see those temperatures in the low 70s. And then by pickup to this afternoon, we're going to be in the upper 70s. Look at this. Sunny skies will continue throughout the day. So again, great weather to start off our new week. Looking at 78 downtown for this afternoon. 74 in Westminster, 76 in Frederick this afternoon, and could be a tad bit warmer on the lower eastern shore in the 80s. Another thing that you'll notice today is the breeze picking up just a little bit. We can have wind up to around 13 miles per hour, but that wind gust can be as high as 20 miles per hour into the morning hours and afternoon. Should calm down by dinner time back into the teens with that wind gust, and then we're going to have a cool overnight. So some areas, check this out, Westminster and Frederick, you could start off your morning tomorrow in the 40s. So it is going to be crisp. We're getting that tease of fall. Lacey just said, ooh. So make sure you bring a nice jacket with you. It's probably hoodie weather for those headed to the bus stop tomorrow morning. Otherwise, we're starting off in the 50s and even the 60s closer to the Chesapeake there in Annapolis. Over the next few days, temperatures, no real extremes in the forecast over the next few days. Looking at Monday, today, and tomorrow in the 70s, we'll warm up into the 80s. Could flirt with the 90s on Thursday, but other than that, we are going to stick around at that low to mid 80 degree range for the rest of the week, and then bring in our next chance of rain into the weekend. So keeping an eye out on both Saturday and especially Sunday. I'm going to put that Ravens icon on for Sunday because they're here at home. Football season is officially underway. We had our game yesterday, but the home game is going to be on Sunday. Going to keep an eye on the rain chances for folks headed to M&T Bank Stadium. But, hey, Sean, no rain right now.
15: Yeah, that's good news for drivers, and it was kind of a messy end to last week. Right now, roads are looking pretty good, except this Lock Raven Boulevard block. We got some down power lines. Lock Raven Boulevard between Putty Hill Avenue and Taylor Avenue. That's where it's blocked. Just to show you, so this is Calvert Hall, this is the Target, and this is in Towson. So if you're familiar with that area, that's where it is. I know some people use Lock Raven Boulevard to get out to the Beltway. If you do that, you're going to have to work around that. There's a lot of little side roads that can get you around that. I'm not going to try to name each one, but it's just be prepared. That's going to be an issue. If hopefully they're able to clear that up soon. Zooming on out, checking on those tunnels. 95 split through each tunnel, about 5 to 6 minutes. 6 minutes, it's saying right now, each tunnel south from the 95 split. So that's good news for drivers there as well. North through the tunnels is also looking all clear. Let's check out some roads south of the city. About 18 minutes if we're going south on 95 and 295. Beltway to Beltway. North on 95 and 295 also looking good. I don't know. Sometimes these pop up clearing, so there's no issue there. I'm going to get that off there for you. 97 is looking good from 695 down to 50. Megan and Lacey, over to you.
11: Sean, thank you. The annual Baltimore Ukrainian Festival celebrated its 50th anniversary this weekend.
10: Eastern Avenue was packed with traditional Ukrainian dancers, musicians, singers, and lots of food. It was all to celebrate Ukrainian culture to the fullest. The St. Michael, the Archangel Ukrainian Church started this event back in 1976, and it's been going strong ever since. We spoke with one of the vendors about the importance of representing the Ukrainian community, and she says many of her own family members are in Ukraine as the war with Russia continues.
16: Here, we are representing them. Representing them in every way possible. We have money that will be going to them from this festival. There will be other things that will be taken care of and help them to get through this horrible, horrible war. People assume us with the Russians. That's where the big difference is, and that's what we're trying to make people aware of when they come to these places.
10: If you want to help the church in sending aid to Ukraine or you'd like to donate money, you can find information on our website, WBALTV.com.
11: Baltimore's largest vegan festival also happened over the weekend, the Be More Vegan Block Party. Thousands of people showed up to Center Plaza for some of the city's most unique and inventive culinary experiences. It was founded by local vegan chef and entrepreneur Brittany Gilliam Fields. One of the festival's most remarkable accomplishments is their zero waste initiative. Last year, despite almost 3,000 attendees, they only produced one bag of landfill trash over the course of the five-hour festival. In today's Consumer Alert, as fall is approaching, new seasonal trends can make it tempting to buy a whole new wardrobe. So what are the best ways to give your closet a fall reset without blowing your budget? Cosmopolitan style editor Ayana Ishmael says step one is tap into layering. Start with the basics you already own or you can get for cheap, like white button-downs and solid color skirts. Add jackets, boots, or scarves, and you have a whole new outfit. Ishmael also says, think of trends as inspiration, not hard and fast rules.
17: So sometimes when I'm thinking about trends, my fear is I buy something, it goes out of style.
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11: You can also shop secondhand, check local thrift stores or resale items. 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
10: Well, Snapchat is rolling out a new feature that'll let you plan real life events. The feature is called Snapchat Plans, and it lets you organize meetings for up to 200 people directly in the app. When a new event is created, Snapchat will send invites via DMs in the chat, and people can RSVP. The social media platform says all events are private and are only visible to their creator and the guests. Well, Amazon is making it even easier to shop, and this time while you're watching TV. It's launching several new features to allow customers to discover products across thousands of titles on Prime Video. It's also introducing a way to shop the scene using Amazon's Lens technology, which will lead you to products that match as close as they can get to what you see on TV.
11: Well, did you know this? Scientists say that mercury is shriveling up.
10: Ooh, that doesn't sound good. Well, new estimates of the hidden marks published in the journal Geophysical Research Letters indicate that mercury is shrinking more than they thought it was. The planet closest to the sun is covered in what scientists rudely call wrinkles. Well, in reality, they are more like cracks in its surface that can form cliffs up to a mile high and hundreds of miles long. Well, those scars came after space rocks crashed into it, generating heat. As the heat escaped, well, Mercury's core shrank. A scientist from the German Aerospace Center's Institute of Space Research reported that Mercury's shrinkage may be 30% greater than previously believed, a loss in diameter of as much as 14 miles. Well, the time's 4:52, still ahead. The Ravens had a win over the weekend, but It already cost them.
11: Yeah, the injuries we saw and the updates we have so far. Stay with us.
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11: Two turnovers, Tyler Loop not missing a kick. One sour side, though, rookie Jacoby Lane suffered a fractured wrist in the first half and was ruled out at halftime. NFL Network reporting that he'll get an MRI today. Wide receiver Zay Flowers suffered a hamstring injury. No update yet on that severity of that injury. However, going into halftime, Baltimore led 31-13 and cruised to a blowout win 41-23.
21: Yeah, really, just right outside, seeing my kids for the first time and the joy on their faces, seeing my wife, obviously my dad on the sideline, just all the players, there's so much work that goes into this, and it's not about me, it's about these guys and the work that we've all put in together over the time so far. And I told him now, like, you get a lot of time for that first game, and now we got to get into a rhythm, because now it's a normal week, we got to figure out what that looks like, and make sure that we're ready to play, you know, our style of football and play to our identity and play to our best version of ourselves every week. And if we do that, we'll be able to live with the results.
10: All right, Coach, sounds good. Well, next up for the Ravens, their home opener this Sunday. We'll be previewing the coverage this Friday live from M&T Bank Stadium. You can watch our coverage right here on WBAL TV 11 starting at 5 a.m.
11: In other sports news, former Ravens head coach and current Giants head coach John Harbaugh won his first game of the season.
10: Hey, Harbs, checking you out. Well, former Ravens tight end Isaiah Likely, who, of course, now plays for the Giants, got a 15-yard touchdown. The Giants won at home to start the John Harbaugh era, 28-20.
11: Switching gears to baseball now, the Orioles begin a 3-game series against the Mets on the road and have just 13 games remaining in the season.
10: Yeah, it's winding down. The stakes get higher every day for the team, with the team falling to the Blue Jays Sunday. Now, one highlight for you, top of the fifth, Pete Alonso, Polar Bear, hits a single run, or single to right to drive in a run, but didn't last long. The Blue Jays come back, knock out the O's. The Birds drop the series finale 8-1. The O's face the Mets tonight at 7:10.
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22: We're expecting a big public safety announcement coming from City Hall this morning. I'm Brianna Ross. I'll tell you what we know about it just ahead.
0: Ball. 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
3: It's a layover from the prior administration. 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

0: Justice. And there's some good news for drivers who worked at Empire Towers in Glen Burnie. We'll also check in to see what's in store for our forecast in the week ahead and the latest in traffic. But ABC News first at 5.
1: From ABC News, I'm Sherry Preston. Driving around could be even more expensive soon. Gas prices nationwide already averaging just over $4.26 a gallon for regular, according to Gas Buddy. Oil prices overnight, though, jumping again. Brent crude trading around $108 a barrel. Here's ABC's Lama Hassan.
2: Iran-backed Houthi rebels threatening another vital shipping route in the Middle East. With the Strait of Hormuz, that other vital shipping lane effectively closed down for more than 6 months. This amid growing concerns in the region as the critical east-west oil pipeline in Saudi was forced to shut down as a precautionary measure after multiple drone attacks by another Iranian-backed group in Iraq.
1: Fresh warnings about the potential of AI running amok and what we should be doing right now. Here's ABC national correspondent Stephen Portnoy.
3: The world's leading tech execs joining chorus of concern about AI. The men atop such firms as SpaceX, Google, and OpenAI, all rivals who've raced to create models that work faster than any human, all now saying they agree it's time to slow down the development of artificial intelligence. Anthropic CEO Dario Amodei urges fellow executives to pace the growth of their systems, writing of his fear that rogue AI agents could be capable of taking over the entire internet within the next 6 to 12 months.
1: One person not as concerned, President Trump.
4: You know, it's going to be more good than bad, but by a lot.
5: And I've said it
4: from the beginning. Whoever wins AI, and we're leading by a lot. Whoever wins AI wins.
1: Another federal judge has ordered a freeze on the president's order limiting mail-in balloting. The Supreme Court already considering the case after an earlier ruling. At the U.S. Open, hopes for the first American men's winner in more than two decades, ending after four sets. Ben Shelton speaking after his loss.
6: I'm just getting started, and I'll be back here again. Thank you so much.
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0: A clear sky, 71. We'll have the complete forecast coming up. The Jesse Minter era is underway. A big win for the Ravens over the weekend. They beat the Indianapolis Colts 41-23 at Lucas Oil Stadium on Sunday afternoon, making the coach very proud, but he says the work is only beginning.
8: There's so much work that goes into this, and it's not about me. It's about these guys and the work that we've all put in together over the time so far. And I told him now, like, you get a lot of time for that first game, and now we got to get into a rhythm because now it's a normal week. We got to figure out what that looks like and make sure that we're ready to play, you know, our style of football and play to our identity and play to our best version of ourselves every week. And if we do that, we'll be able to live with the results.
0: Now, even though the game was played in Indianapolis, Ravens fans came to M&T Bank Stadium yesterday for a kickoff watch party.
9: I love it. It's brand new. It brings culture to the Ravens. It's something that we needed. The stadium was getting a little older, but I love what they did to the place. It brings everybody, the whole community together.
0: We'll have more highlights from the game coming up in sports. Later today, Mayor Brandon Scott and Council President Zeke Cohen are scheduled to make a major announcement today on the future of public safety in Baltimore City. That announcement set for 11 a.m. at City Hall Executive Conference Room. It was also a violent weekend as police investigate multiple shootings. A fatal shooting, this one in Towson. Baltimore County Police say the victim was shot after 11 a.m. in the 9700 block of Mylander Lane. The victim was taken to a hospital where he was pronounced dead. Police have not released the man's name or information on what led up to that shooting. Saturday afternoon, a man suffered non-life-threatening injuries in a shooting on King James Circle in Gwin Oak. Later that afternoon, a man was shot in the 6800 block of Liberty Road in Woodlawn. A victim was taken to a hospital, but there's been no update on his condition. A Havre de Grace police are investigating a weekend gunfire incident. It happened in the area of Granville Court in Majestic Prince Circle. Police say a homeowner had caught several suspects trying to break into a vehicle around 2 a.m. Saturday, and as the suspects fled, they fired several shots. A home and vehicles were hit by bullets. No one, though, was injured. Detectives are asking residents in the area to review any video surveillance footage recorded around that time of the incident. And there's some good news for drivers who worked at Empire Towers in Glen Burnie. Well, they may be able to retrieve their vehicles later this month. The building was evacuated July 9th because of structural concerns that were linked to unpermitted construction, and workers

0: had to leave their vehicles behind for safety reasons. Now, the building's management notified some vehicle owners that it does plan to start removing cars from the garage the week of September 21st. Coming up after traffic and weather, the Ukrainian festival marking its 50th anniversary in Baltimore over the weekend. We'll have the latest when News Now at 5 a.m. continues at 5:05.
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2: Traffic.
3: A delay free ride all over the Beltway system, but there's still some ongoing road work. The outer loop between Perrin Parkway and Providence Road, the right lane is blocked, and they might take away a lane to the left every once in a while. On the inner loop between Delaney Valley Road to Cromwell Bridge Road, you've got the work zone along the far right side. York Road in both directions between Burke Avenue and Joppa Road, left lane is blocked in both directions. Also dealing with a closure of Lockraven Boulevard both directions between Putty Hill Avenue and Taylor Avenue. This is because of a pole and wires down in the roadway. Looks like this closure could be in place into the rush hour. From the Mattress Warehouse Traffic Desk, I'm Ken Berger, WBAL News Radio 1090 and FM 101.5.
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2: Weather.
4: Sunny skies across the area as we are starting off our new work week. High temperatures will make it to a cool but comfortable 78 by the afternoon. Tonight, we'll bring in partly cloudy skies and temperatures falling into the upper 50s. Cool start to the day on our Tuesday, warming up to the upper 70s once again under sunny skies by the afternoon. I'm meteorologist Delencia Jenkins on WBAL News Radio 1090 and FM 101.5.
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0: A family and friends of Sophie, a transgender woman who was killed in Charles Village, gathered Sunday for a candlelight vigil to honor her life and also demand justice. Denise Jackson, Sophie's mother, shared her grief.
6: She was a wonderful person. She brought joy to everybody. Like, that was my soul. That was somebody I could call on, talk to, or anything. They just took my baby away from me.
0: Baltimore police say that they were called out to the 2300 block of Hunter Street on September 11th. When officers arrived, they found Sophie suffering from gunshot wounds. She died at the scene. Leaders at Baltimore Safe Haven, an organization supporting LGBTQ community, also spoke about Sophie's impact.
7: It's devastating. And it puts a lot of fear in our hearts. City of Baltimore, the transgender community is here to help you. Help us.
0: That's Renee, a representative of the organization. Meanwhile, Baltimore police are asking anyone with information about Sophie's death to come forward. A yearly celebration in Baltimore celebrated a special milestone over the weekend. It was the 50th annual Ukrainian festival. St. Michael the Archangel Ukrainian Church started the event back in 1976, though. Today, festivals like this one, they say, are more important than ever. One of the vendors talked about the importance of representing the community in the midst of the war with Russia.
8: Here. We are representing them. Representing them in every way possible. We have money that will be going to them from this festival. There will be other things that will be taken care of and help them to get through this horrible, horrible war. People assume us with the Russians. That's where the big difference is, and that's what we're trying to make people aware of when they come to these places.
0: Oh, coming up later this morning, C4 and Brian Eamon will talk with Maryland 1st District Congressman Andy Harris. That'll be after the news at 8 o'clock.
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0: The Ravens Sunday show everyone, Valerie, that's how you play football.
9: Yeah.
0: There's so many great plays in that game. I don't know where to start.
9: But oh, my goodness. It was so fun, Taylor. So fun to watch the Ravens in action. And they made a statement in their season opener against the Colts. They dropped 31 points in the first half. Lamar Jackson and Zay Flowers connected like bread and butter for 150 yards.
10: Ravens leading 14-6. Empty backfield. Lamar sidearm slings it. It's complete to Zay Flowers to the 35-30. Breaks back to the left. He's got a blocker in front. Dives for the end zone. Touchdown Ravens.
9: Then you add on three touchdowns from Derrick Henry and the Ravens smoked the Colts 31-23. It's actually 41-23, even better. Zay Flowers and Jacoby Lane both exited the game early with injuries. We'll find out more updates on them later today. On Sunday Night Football, the New York Giants beat the Dallas Cowboys 28-20. It's John Harbaugh's first win as the Giants head coach. And the Orioles got pummeled by the Blue Jays 8-1 yesterday. They trailed Toronto by three games. games now in the division, and the O's are four games out of a wild card spot. Tonight, they open up a new series in New York against the Mets. 7:10 is first pitch. You can listen right here on WBAL. I'm Valerie Preactor on the home of the Orioles, Ravens, and Navy football. 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
18: From ABC News Tech Trends. Both Sam Altman and Elon Musk expressed some rare support for Anthropic CEO Dario Amodei this weekend, who wrote in a blog post about the need to slow down the pace of artificial intelligence development. Amodei says AI has gotten better at training itself in a process called recursive self-improvement. It comes amid a series of warnings from ex-employees of AI companies who say the industry isn't doing enough to mitigate the risks of the technology. Meanwhile, White House advisor David Sachs says he supports the slowdown effort, but he also says the move is driven, at least in part, by business considerations, writing, "The easiest way to not build superintelligence is for you to agree to not build it." And LG has responded to recent reports that its smart TVs are collecting data on customers even when they're turned off. The company says its TVs do not continuously record or transmit users' conversations and that wake word detection is processed locally. With Tech Trends, I'm Mike Dabusky, ABC News.
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19: Hi, this is C4. At 9 o'clock, Baltimore City Councilor Mark Conway will join Brian and I in studio. It's his first discussion since he was dismissed as the chairman of the Public Safety Committee in the City Council. What is up with the fight with the Inspector General's office? at 8 o'clock, we're going to be joined by Maryland Congressman Andy Harris. We're going to talk with him about the congressional redistricting amendment that will be on the ballot in November. Can it be defeated? Four people have been shot in Baltimore County over the weekend. That's different. We're going to talk about that at 7 o'clock. And all the CEOs now are coming out, OpenAI, Anthropic, Elon Musk, asking for a big slowdown when it comes to artificial intelligence. And we'll talk about the Baltimore Ravens' big win. That's right, went down and beat them 41-23. What did our new Baltimore Ravens look like under Jesse Minner? All of that and more, 5:30 to 10.
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3: 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Get in the zone. Traffic good to go on the Beltway system. Looks like all the overnight road work has ended. Traffic running fine at both the Fort McHenry Tunnel and the Baltimore Harbor Tunnel with all bores and all lanes open. In Parkville, Lock Raven Boulevard closed both northbound and southbound between Taylor Avenue and Putty Hill Avenue because of a down pull on wires in the roadway. They hope to have this reopened by around 6:30 this morning. Starting slow, heat can damage your battery. 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
4: Well, our work week is starting off absolutely beautiful. Sunny skies across the state of Maryland and high temperatures a little cooler today. Comfortably, though, in the 70s. The upper 70s across the region will fall into the 50s, having a cool start to the day tomorrow. And then we're going to warm back up into the upper 70s under sunny skies, low humidity until the midweek. I'm meteorologist Alencia Jenkins on WBAL News Radio 1090 and FM 101.5.
0: Currently, we got clear skies, 71 in Baltimore.
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0: The Ravens kicking off the season with a huge win Sunday, making the coach very happy.
14: There's so much work that goes into this, and it's not about me. It's about these guys and the work that we've all put in together over the time so far. And I told him now, like, you get a lot of time for that first game, and now we got to get into a rhythm because now it's a normal week. We got to figure out what that looks like. And make sure that we're ready to play, you know, our style of football and play to our identity and play to our best version of ourselves every week. And if we do that, we'll be able to live with the results.
0: Now, the Ravens fan is coming out to M&T Bank Stadium yesterday. They were there for a kickoff watch party.
20: I love it. It's brand new. It brings culture to the Ravens. It's something that we needed. The stadium was getting a little older, but I love what they did with the place. It brings everybody, the whole community together.
0: And we'll have more highlights from the game coming up in sports with Valerie Preactor. A family and friends of Sophie, a transgender woman who was killed, gathered Sunday for a candlelight vigil to honor her life and also demand justice. Her mother, Denise Jackson, shared her grief.
6: She was a wonderful person. She brought joy to everybody. Like, that was my soul. That was somebody I could call on, talk to, or anything. They just took my baby away from me.
0: Now, Baltimore police said they were called to the 2300 block of Hunter Street, and that's where they found Sophie suffering from gunshot when she died at the scene. Leaders of Baltimore Safe Haven, it's an organization supporting LGBTQ community, also spoke about Sophie's impact.
7: It's devastating. It puts a lot of fear in our hearts. City of Baltimore, the transgender community is here to help you. Help us.
0: Our yearly celebration in Baltimore celebrated a special milestone over the weekend. It was the 50th annual Ukrainian Festival. The St. Michael, the Archangel Ukrainian Church, started the event back in 1976. Today, though, festivals like this one are more important than ever. And one of the vendors talked about the importance of representing the Ukrainian community in the midst of the war with Russia.
8: Here, we are representing them. Representing them in every way possible. We have money that will be going to them from this festival. There will be other things that will be taken care of and help them to get through this horrible, horrible war. People assume us with the Russians. That's where the big difference is, and that's what we're trying to make people aware of when they come to these places.
0: It was a violent weekend as police investigate multiple shootings.
21: A 43-year-old woman is recovering after being shot early Sunday morning in Southwest Baltimore. Police say officers responded to the 2700 block of West Caton Avenue around 12:18 a.m. and found her suffering from a non-life-threatening gunshot wound. She was taken to the hospital and is in stable condition, and anyone with information should call Southwest District Detectives. Marquise Lupton, WBAL News Radio 1090 and FM 101.5.
0: Another fatal shooting, this one in Towson. Baltimore County police say the victim was shot just after 11 a.m. in the 9700 block of Mylander Lane. The victim was taken to the hospital where he was pronounced dead. Police have not released the man's name or information on what led up to that shooting. And later today, Mayor Brandon Scott, Council President Zeke Cohen, they're planning to make a major announcement on the future of public safety in Baltimore City. That announcement scheduled for 11 a.m. Coming up later this morning, C4 and Brian Neiman will talk with Baltimore City Councilman Mark Conway. That'll be after the 8:30 news.
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0: A lot of football over the weekend, but first, our Ravens.
9: Yeah, Taylor.
0: What a great game.
9: So exciting. The Ravens showed off that explosive offense they've been telling us about against the Colts in their week one victory. Lamar Jackson was cooking, and Derrick Henry was bulldozing through the Indianapolis defense.
5: We're trying to close this out. Turn and give. Henry works outside. It's a foot race, and he'll win it. The third touchdown of the day for Derrick Henry. It's a Kings hat trick.
9: That's the voice, Kyle Yeomans, right here on WBAL. Jesse Minter gets his first win as the Ravens head coach, 41-23 over the Colts. Meanwhile, around the AFC North, both Joe Burrow, the Bengals, and Aaron Rodgers and the Steelers got respective wins in week one, while Todd Monken's Browns got crushed by the Jaguars 34-10. Tonight, it's the Broncos and Chiefs on Monday Night Football. 8:15 is kickoff, and the Navy midshipmen scored 16 points in the fourth quarter, but it wasn't enough. They fell to FAU 38-30. Plus, the Orioles dropped their second straight game to the Blue Jays 8-1 yesterday. They continue their road trip with the Mets tonight. That's on deck. 7:10 is first pitch. You can listen here on WBAL. Pregame starts at 6. I'm Valerie Preactor on the home of the Orioles, Ravens, and Navy football. 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
25: 25 years after the attacks on September 11th, new research shows where first responders currently live may be compounding any health issues. A new study published in Nature Communications looked at more than 18,000 first responders who served on 9/11. Nearly 40% met criteria for PTSD, and 35% met criteria for depression. Researchers also found that where first responders live, even decades after the attacks, plays an important role on their health and well-being. Those who currently live in areas with higher air pollution and less green space were found to have higher rates of mental and physical health effects compounded from exposures to the attacks. Nearly 3,000 Americans died on September 11th. Since then, thousands more have died or dealt with long-term health issues due to air toxicity from the debris and ongoing fires in Lower Manhattan. Nearly 50,000 survivors have been diagnosed with cancer, while others report being diagnosed with respiratory conditions like asthma or COPD. With your Medical Minute, I'm Yuri Benajed.
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3: 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Get in the zone. Got an accident working in Harford County, northbound 95, the off-ramp to 24 blocked. The pull-on wires down on the roadway blocking both directions of Lock Raven Boulevard between Taylor Avenue and Putty Hill Avenue. Watch for local detours. They hope to have this cleared away by about 6:30 this morning. Traffic on the Beltway running just fine with all lanes open. No worries on the Jones Falls Expressway. 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
4: Well, our work week is starting off absolutely beautiful. Sunny skies across the state of Maryland and high temperatures a little cooler today. Comfortably, though, in the 70s. The upper 70s across the region will fall into the 50s, having a cool start to the day tomorrow. And then we're going to warm back up into the upper 70s under sunny skies, low humidity until the midweek. I'm meteorologist Alencia Jenkins on WBAL News Radio 1090 and FM 101.5.
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2: This is the Bloomberg Money Minute. Wegovy maker Novo Nordisk will shorten its name for day-to-day use to just Novo in a bid to become more recognizable in its obesity war with Eli Lilly. The change comes as Lilly also increasingly leans on a single-name identity, dropping the word Eli from its marketing materials. It's a pivotal week ahead on Wall Street. Last week's hotter-than-expected inflation data is raising the chance of a Federal Reserve interest rate hike later this week. That, along with calls to slow the pace of artificial intelligence development, is weighing on stocks this morning. S&P futures are falling 55 points, the tech-heavy NASDAQ tumbling 1.8%. On Friday, stocks snapped a four-day losing streak with the Dow rising 509 points. And Paramount Skydance and a group of state attorneys general challenging its $110 billion takeover of Warner Brothers Discovery were ordered to find dates to meet in late October to negotiate a possible settlement. Courtney Donahoe, Bloomberg Radio.
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0: Here's a look at some of the top stories we're following this morning. A big win for the Ravens Sunday, beating the Indianapolis Colts 41-23 at Lucas Oil Stadium. We'll have reaction from the coach and fans coming up. Mayor Brandon Scott, Council President Zeke Cohen scheduled to make a major announcement today. It's all about the future of public safety in Baltimore City. And some drivers who worked at Empire Towers in Glen Burnie, well, they may be able to retrieve their vehicles later this month. A building was evacuated July 9th because of structural concerns. 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
5: Eckley to hold. Good snap, good hold. This one is up, and it's got distance right down the middle. Tyler Luke drills it from 57 yards out as time expires in the first half. Baltimore 31, Indianapolis 13 at the break.
14: Well, what a first half that was. 530 Club and Brian Neiman, as Tyler Luke passed at least test one, if you want to call it that, of making field goals over 50 yards or more. He's only 1-for-4 last year doing that. And the Baltimore Ravens showed the explosive offense, Brian. We were wondering whether or not they would have under new 30-year-old, I think he's 30 now, just turned 30, Declan Doyle, the offensive coordinator.
15: He's younger than us. That's all we know, yeah.
14: Which included, by the way, an explosive first half from Zay Flowers. Many people were wondering, you know, he didn't play much in the preseason. He had a lingering hamstring issue, which we'll get to a little bit later. But he kind of looked like he was at a different level of speed with this play.
5: Ravens leading 14-6. Empty backfield. Lamar sidearm slings it. It's complete to Zay Flowers to the 35-30. Breaks back to the left. He's got a blocker in front. Dives for the end zone. Touchdown, Ravens. 54 yards for Zay Flowers, who weaved in and out of traffic to find pay dirt.
14: That's Kyle Yeomans with the call, voice of the Ravens. That looked like a number one receiver first half, Brian. What a number one receiver looks like.
15: Yeah, he was great. The offense was explosive in the first half. It was just unstoppable. I mean, it looked like some of the old Lamar offenses of years
14: gone. If it wasn't for penalties, it could have been 40.
15: Oh, yeah.
14: I mean, you look at the penalties that took them off the field on third down plays when they made a first down. It could have been 40 some points.
15: Yeah. So, look, you can't complain at all about the way that they played yesterday. Listen, what you wanted to get out of yesterday was it's the first game for Jesse Minter as a head coach.
14: Mm-hmm.
15: It's the first game for Declan Doyle calling plays. Were they going to be ready?
14: Yep.
15: And, you know, how was this preseason? Was it different from years past? Yes, it was. And, you know, preseason's fine and dandy, and you can win those games.
14: But we hadn't seen
15: of
14: this.
15: You hadn't seen any of it. It's nothing until you actually play the game.
14: Yeah.
15: And so they look like a very competent football team, ready to play.
14: Yep.
15: The head coach had them ready to play. He was dialing up pretty good defensive schemes, I thought, for the most part.
14: That first drive worried me, though.
15: It did.
14: They moved down the ball. Jones looked like the Daniel Jones you were talking about.
15: Yeah.
14: They just moved down the field with ease to score their first touchdown.
15: But they figured it out.
14: Yes, they did.
15: And, you know, not perfect defensively by any stretch of the imagination. I mean, the Colts still scored 23 points and maybe left some points on the field as well. But offensively, it was just, you know, the proverbial hot knife through butter in the first half.
14: And Lamar Jackson looked as like fast Lamar, a quick twitch Lamar, making plays and just doing the types of Lamar things that we have seen. And as you mentioned, Brian, one of the things last year we had a problem doing was really creating turnovers and being, you know, taking advantage defensively. Here's one of those situations yesterday.
5: Second and 12 from the 27-yard line. Jones throws, tipped by Roquan Smith and intercepted at the 31-yard line. Roquan went up to get it. It came back down with the football. The first takeaway for the Ravens defense in 2026.
14: Roquan looked fast yesterday. He led the team with 11 tackles. He just looked like the Roquan from a couple of years ago.
15: Yeah, he was better. Different. He was noticeably better yesterday. It was good to see that. And I thought, you know, they did a pretty good job of getting pressure for the most part. I didn't think Daniel Jones played poorly at all yesterday. I mean, he was throwing balls right into the guy's hands. They were all covered. I mean, you have to give, look, Marlon Humphrey made a great play
14: goodness,
15: over the middle on a big play.
14: How about Wiggins? Wiggins made a really good couple of plays.
15: I mean, like, these were contested balls.
14: Yep.
15: 50-50 balls that were put in really good places by the quarterback, and the Ravens defense, man, the secondary looked the part yesterday. I mean, that was exciting to see for sure. So, I mean, I think on all aspects, special teams, you mentioned the looper. The looper was awesome.
6: The looper.
15: I mean, they put
6: that
15: him under pressure.
6: That 57-yarder was right down the middle.
15: It would have been good from, it might have been good from 70.
6: You're right. Absolutely. It had plenty of room to spare.
15: And that's the thing that I do like about him.
6: He's got plenty of leg.
15: Is that he has the ability to hit a 65-yard field goal if you need him to hit it. Whether he's going to do it or not, but at least he can get it there.
6: And in an indoor situation, as we'll talk about this later with Valerie Preact, everybody, we were saying there's no excuse. I mean, there wasn't any wind. There wasn't anything to disturb you. But he showed with that kick ending the first half, to me, the way he nailed it, that was something else.
15: Now, his extra points were all right down the middle.
6: Down the middle. Now, when it comes to what the offense, though, might need to look more like because of injuries, and we'll talk about these injuries to Jacoby Lane, a rookie wide receiver, and Zay Flowers in a moment, you had old reliable.
5: Jackson steps backward, gives to Henry. Henry leaps over the line of scrimmage. He's got running room left inside the 10, pushes a pile into the end zone. Touchdown, King Henry. Now third all time in rushing scores, number 124 of his career.
6: Another 100-yard day for King Henry, averaging 6 yards a carry, 3 touchdowns. I mean, he looked ready, game one ready. Derrick Henry.
15: I'd say I got a little bit ahead of myself on the Derrick Henry thing, and I was thinking, you know, if he has another good year with the Ravens, and if they, you know, do make it to, like,
6: the promised
15: at least
6: land.
15: An AFC Championship game, but a Super Bowl, like, is he going to go in the Hall of Fame as a Raven?
6: He could. If he gets another year in here.
15: Is that what he's going to want?
6: I mean, you think about his frustration with the Titans not getting to the champ. I don't think they made it to a championship game, did they?
15: I don't think they did.
6: But the bottom line is,
15: but maybe he gets like 5 years with the Ravens and they go in a deep run.
6: Well, he said he's happier than he's ever been. But the main thing is the ground game itself. 300 yards passing, 200 yards rushing, just a complete offensive display.
15: Right. All right, can we talk about the negative, though?
6: Because I'm going to get to it. I'm going to get to it, too.
15: Well, the negative is still the offensive line.
6: Yep.
15: It's just
6: holding calls.
15: I mean, I think offside, had 10 penalties.
6: Procedure. How many was it? I think it was more than 10.
15: Yeah. Well, I mean, if you take away the ones that were declined, over double digits.
6: Yes. And took us out of first down plays.
15: Yeah.
6: Like third down plays, we would get a first down and be called back for a holding penalty or a motion penalty or something.
15: Yeah. So still the dumb, stupid things, still not, I don't think the talent level. I think they're mediocre at best. Mm-hmm. Like, I mean, they're just an average offensive line.
6: The one holding call on Gwynn, I'm like, what are you doing? That was ridiculous.
15: Yeah, and the play call wasn't the greatest either, but the strip sack fumble in the first half also just...
6: They left a blind side right open for Lamar.
15: Just ran Lamar over. I worry about it, like sustainability of that, and if any of them go down, I don't know what we got in the backup aspect of it, but that was just poor, and it's still, you know, the big concern for me is whether this offensive line can do what they need to. And I mean, listen, I say that, they scored 41 points.
6: I know, exactly.
15: They probably could have scored 50.
6: Oh, absolutely.
15: And if Zay Flowers doesn't get hurt,
6: I think
15: it's probably 50 points, but the concern I had going in is still very much there.
6: Now, the concern that I had was whether or not we could see the defense pressure Daniel Jones and Trey Hendrickson, according to the stats now, had 5 rushes and, I mean, 5 hurries and 5 rushes on him. He never got a sack. But you did see Hendrickson making Daniel Jones nervous from the end. You saw him get him out of pocket, making him move.
15: Yeah. Well, I do think that they probably chipped him. I mean, it's hard to watch that aspect of it, but it did look like that they were focusing on him a lot, which frees up other guys in the middle.
6: Exactly.
15: I mean, Travis Jones had a good game.
6: Tavius Robinson had
15: a really good game. You're right. Yeah, I mean, maybe that's the aspect that you need is, you know, all right, fine, you want to play Hendrickson and you want to help out on there, and then we can get him in other places. And then the other thing is, you know, you get Madubuike back next week or the week after, something like that, and then good luck. Good luck trying to get both of those guys at the same time. So that's very – and listen, I just think Minter is such – a better coach than what they had last year.
6: Excuse me, did the Giants start 1-0?
15: No, I'm not talking about Harbaugh.
6: I'm
15: talking about defensive coordinator.
6: Okay.
15: What I'm saying is as a defensive coordinator.
6: I cannot argue with that.
15: They're better personnel-wise,
6: absolutely.
15: But not 1,000 times better personnel-wise. But as a schemer and a coach, And by the way, ask the other Harbaugh
6: yes.
15: whether or not he misses Minter.
6: I know
15: because
6: that's right.
15: Because the Chargers did not look good
6: yesterday.
15: I mean, they got ran over by a very poor Cardinals team offensively.
6: But to be fair, last year the Colts ran over Jesse Minter's defense when he was with San Diego. Yeah. And a lot of people were talking before the game is, could he make the adjustments with our defense that he couldn't make apparently last year with the Colts? Look, the Colts, regardless of what they look like yesterday, have a very good offense. Alec Pierce is one of the best wide receivers in the NFL, and they basically kept him in check. The secondary kept him in check.
15: Yeah, and the other thing is they got two turnovers.
6: Yep.
15: You know, big turnovers, fumble and that interception from Jones, and you know, they
6: you know what Rob Woodson said to us and everybody, I got to repeat it tomorrow when he comes in. And last week he said he thought Marlon Humphrey looked faster than he's looked in a long time. And Marlon Humphrey, everybody looked like old Marlon Humphrey. He didn't look like slow Marlon Humphrey.
15: Yeah, he was knocking balls out.
6: Yeah.
15: And was
6: being active.
15: Really, really good in coverage, I thought, yesterday as well. Now, the other big news here is Zay Flowers
6: did get hurt.
15: He's got a hamstring injury.
6: You could see it.
15: And
6: it was a tackle where he tried to stretch out, and you saw as soon as he stretched out, he went, and just limped to the sideline.
15: And it's the same hamstring that he injured in the preseason.
6: Those linger, man.
15: And you wonder if that's a couple of week injury or how long it is. And then you also lost Jacoby Lane. That sounds like a more serious
6: injury. That looks like a wrist issue. I'm wondering if it's a fracture or something.
15: That's the word. I mean, that it is a fracture. So that's a couple of weeks.
6: Yeah.
15: If not longer. I don't know.
6: Now look at the schedule.
15: That's big because those are your two best wide receivers.
6: Look at the schedule. We play a Saints team coming up that we should do very well with. They have a very young quarterback that is not used to playing anything.
15: They
6: have
15: Dallas. They came back against the Lions.
6: I know.
15: They were down, 21-0?
6: I know.
15: And they came back and they almost won that game.
6: Almost. But then you have Dallas. You look at the first six games before we get to play the Bengals, and the Ravens should, now I'm saying should,
15: you're right.
6: Do very well with those first six
15: it's
6: games.
15: It's by far the easiest early schedule of anybody. I mean, it is the one game is the Cowboys in Brazil.
6: That's the Cowboys
15: and,
6: game.
15: You know, the Giants handled them last night. And they're, you know, so John wins his opening game.
6: And I've always felt the defense of Dallas is their Achilles heel. It just is.
15: Yeah. Well, they supposedly got better.
6: Yeah.
15: One other thing I will say about you look around the league and how the Chargers look without Minter as the defensive coordinator, how the Giants looked with John as the head coach would look like a professional football team for the first time in a while. Jackson Dart looked good. But you know who was really, really good last night for the Giants?
6: Who?
15: Isaiah Likely.
6: I miss him, don't we?
15: He was.
6: He had two touchdowns.
15: And here's the thing.
6: Eight catches.
15: When you don't have Jacoby Lane and you don't have Zay Flowers, I'm sorry. Likely is so much better than Mark Andrews.
6: He's a weapon.
15: And they chose Mark Andrews over Likely.
6: Mm-hmm.
15: And they both are basically getting paid the exact same amount of money. And it's like, eesh. But hey, you can't complain too much. It's a win. It's 41-23.
6: Yes.
15: Looked apart, and you're right. The schedule, despite the injuries, should mean the Ravens get off to a very, very hot start. All right, coming up, we've got news, notes, and headlines. We got some local stuff happening. Not good news in Baltimore County. What's going on there? We got an interesting press conference set today in Baltimore City. I'm trying to figure that one out. And the president likes his Irish whiskey, and he also loves a United Ireland. Does everybody like a United Ireland? We'll discuss coming up.
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8: Traffic.
20: Good to go ride on the Beltway system with all lanes open, no delay anywhere. The Johns Falls Expressway looks good from the Beltway to downtown and back. And traffic running fine at both the Fort McHenry Tunnel and the Harbor Tunnel with all bores and all lanes open. In Parkville, both directions of Lockraven Boulevard blocked because of a down pull in wires between Taylor Avenue and Putty Hill Avenue. Harford County and Belcamp, northbound 95, the off-ramp to 24 blocked because of the accident at the Bay Bridge. All lanes are open, 3 west and 2 east. From the Mattress Warehouse Traffic Desk, I'm Ken Berger, WBAL News Radio 1090 and FM 101.5.
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1: Weather.
4: Sunny skies across the area as we are starting off our new work week. High temperatures will make it to a cool but comfortable 78 by the afternoon. Tonight, we'll bring in partly cloudy skies and temperatures falling into the upper 50s. Cool start to the day on our Tuesday, warming up to the upper 70s once again under sunny skies by the afternoon. I'm meteorologist Delencia Jenkins on WBAL News Radio 1090 and FM 101.5.
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10: Monday, September 14th, 2026. Not a good weekend in Baltimore County. What's going on?
6: My goodness.
10: 4 weekend shootings. One person dead, 3 others wounded. Start on Saturday afternoon, 3:30, Gwin Oak. Officers found a 46-year-old man, gunshot wound, not considered life-threatening, the injuries, in the hospital. About an hour later, man was shot in Woodlawn. He was taken to the hospital, a condition unknown. 38-year-old man then shot multiple times early Sunday morning, 1:45, so Saturday night into Sunday morning. That was in Catonsville. Mm. Critical but stable condition, and police are also investigating a fatal shooting in Towson also on Sunday morning. So 4 shootings in Baltimore County.
6: How many times are we coming on a Monday morning, everybody, talking about more violence in Baltimore County than in Baltimore City? My goodness. I mean, you know, they had the public safety meetings, Brian, in 3 different locations in Baltimore County, including the areas that you're talking about there, you know, for the last, 3 months? Mm-hmm. And they were talking about what they said was a rise and how they feel, even though the numbers don't necessarily show it, a rise in how they feel. This was different. This was a different weekend for Baltimore County.
10: All right. Meanwhile, the mayor and the council president, Zeke Cohen, are scheduled to have a major announcement today. So this sounds like the Baltimore Banner just had this. This is interesting, C4. They're going to create a new department for public safety. It's going to be the Department of Neighborhood Safety that would absorb the mayor's Office of Neighborhood Safety and Engagement. So it'd be sucked up into one. Basically, what it does is it will take non-life-threatening 911 calls and any kind of welfare checks, these like and other reports about problems in the area that don't necessarily need police.
6: Okay.
10: And they will send social workers and other people to these places.
6: That sounds like positive.
10: Yeah. So it's a third branch of the city's safety apparatus.
6: It's absorbing Monsey, though.
10: It's what it says. According to the banner, it absorbs Monsey.
6: Are we hiding something?
10: So you got...
6: Is something being hidden? Absorbing Monsey, huh?
10: Police department, fire department, and then this new agency.
6: So that's I've not heard of this till this morning.
10: Yeah.
6: Well, I can't wait to talk about our Baltimore City Councilman Mark Conway, who has been the public safety chairman for the last few years. And I'm sure he is, if not aware of what they're doing, aware of what the changes mean. Well, what do these changes actually mean to functions? You know, what happens with Muncie?
15: Obviously, anything like this has to have approval from the city council. So that's what this is about, the legislation. So they say of 22,000 calls annually into 911 that could be handled without law enforcement. So that, of course,
6: that makes sense. Make sense.
15: Okay, but you do understand what that means, though.
6: What?
15: That means that's a lot of money in a budget that has to go to this new department that's going to hire social workers and welfare
6: police officers. What did I tell you, Brian, about the philosophy of this government? They don't believe in badges and uniforms and guns. Well, they don't like those folks. That's what this public safety thing is.
15: It's going to be very interesting to see what the cost of this is going to mean, how much money they move in the budget from police to this one.
6: I'm telling you, everybody.
15: Yeah. So Mark Conway is on the show this morning.
6: Yeah, I can't wait to get perfect timing for this.
15: So, yeah, it's a public safety hearing without Mark Conway because he's not the
6: president. He's not there anymore.
15: He's done. Gee. So President Trump was in Ireland this weekend. He's at a big golf course, a big Irish
6: Open. Out the golf course.
15: He was having a good time, and he said, "You know what? I'd love if just Ireland got together. You know, Northern Ireland, regular Ireland. You know,
6: become one.
15: Just become one.
6: Yeah,
15: quite the announcement for the president of the United States. The good folks in the British Parliament didn't necessarily like that. The Prime Minister not a big fan about that because the United Kingdom obviously has some issues. So Trump says he still loves the idea of a unified country. That's all he's saying. It's just going to happen eventually, and I just would love to see it. And he also, by the way, on his time there, heard a lot of people complain about the tariff on the Irish whiskeys.
6: Right.
15: On Irish whiskey. So he said, you know what, I'll just get rid of it.
6: Let's get rid of some of it.
15: What do we need that for? So that's what he's doing. He's going to get rid of the Irish whiskey tax.
6: Well, they treat him well, is what he says there, his golf course and everything. This policy change, though, I'm sure caught many of his own staff by surprise, because this has not been the policy articulated by the United States until him.
15: Well,
6: until
15: he just said, usually the way it works is a few people whisper into his ear, and he's like, yeah, I don't have a problem with that. And
6: sure.
15: He says that.
6: It's a good idea.
15: He doesn't care if it ruffles feathers, especially with the UK at this point.
6: That's great.
15: Finally, C4, Nashville International Airport is another step closer to being renamed Dolly Parton.
6: Dolly Land.
15: Whatever it's going to be called.
6: Yes.
15: But it's going to be
6: International
15: named after
6: Airport.
15: Dolly Parton. The Board of Commissioners voted unanimously Friday to move forward with the plan. The final name has not been chosen, but it looks like it is going to be named after Dolly Parton, which I think is probably kind of a smart
6: move. She's an ambassador.
15: Great. And, you know, it's you know, country music capital of the world.
6: I just know this much, though, that there has been, ever since the passing of Dolly Parton, this overwhelming thing. They actually have an album coming out now with her in her passing.
15: She recorded a song that she doesn't want to be released until her 100th birthday, and apparently it's a really good song from what you hear.
6: I'm not trying to take away anybody's esteem, but it's a lot for Dolly. It's a whole lot.
15: Yeah, well,
6: a whole lot.
15: She was well loved.
6: She was.
15: I mean, she was a good person. I think there's a lot of different aspects. But my question to you would be, obviously, we've got Thurgood Marshall. We're not going to rename BWI by any stretch of the imagination, nor should we. But if you were going to do it for a celebrity, would you have somebody in mind for Baltimore if it was a celebrity?
6: The John Waters Highway.
15: That's actually not a bad call.
6: The John Waters Highway.
15: Not a bad call.
6: I don't know. I just think, though, that some of these renamings, because I did have an issue with the airport renaming, because Thurgood Marshall, if anything, there should be courthouses and things like that.
15: It's not necessarily an airport.
6: Unless you have aviation experience. But then who am I, Brian, to talk about that? Coming up, there's a courthouse now that Mercury. Who am I to talk about that? Coming up, we have decided this question.
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8: Traffic.
3: Pole end wires are down in the roadway, blocking both directions of Lock Raven Boulevard between Taylor Avenue and Putty Hill Avenue. They hope to have this all taken care of by about 6:30 this morning. Up in Belcamp in Harvey County, northbound 95, the off-ramp to Maryland 24 blocked because of the accident. A delay-free ride all over the Beltway system with all lanes open. No troubles on the Jones Falls Expressway from the Beltway to downtown and back. And things running just fine at both the Fort McHenry Tunnel and the Baltimore Harbor Tunnel. 97 good from the Beltway to 50, and 50 from 97 to the Bay Bridge just fine. From the Mattress Warehouse Traffic Desk, I'm Ken Berger, WBAL News Radio 1090 and FM 101.5.
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4: Well, our work week is starting off absolutely beautiful. Sunny skies across the state of Maryland and high temperatures a little cooler today. Comfortably, though, in the 70s, the upper 70s across the region. We'll fall into the 50s, having a cool start to the day tomorrow. And then we're going to warm back up into the upper 70s under sunny skies, low humidity until the midweek. I'm meteorologist Alencia Jenkins on WBAL News Radio 1090 and FM 101.5.
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5: Here's a fourth down try. Back to throw. He's not going to get it away. Malachi Starks and Jalen Hawkins, both in the backfield off the safety blitz. Force the turnover on downs.
6: Well, it's not Hayes in the barn, because that is Jerry Sandusky's old take, but that was Kyle Yeomans with the call that basically ended the game with the Ravens taking over on downs, Brian, there, 41-23 with the sack. And I guess that I wanted to play that because we saw the fewest sacks the Ravens have had last year. They had 30 for the entire year. And maybe it's a sign that we will be getting at the quarterback more. Hit a couple of sacks yesterday.
15: Yeah, I mean, I think the pressure was pretty good. I think the defense is a lot better than what it was last year.
6: Yep. Look faster. So they just look faster.
15: They had a good setup and good plan, and overall just a very good day. The injuries, the only thing that you really worry about.
6: Well, let me ask you out there. Aside, this question goes to the Baltimore Ravens' first game of the year, a resounding 41-23 win over the Baltimore Colts. What kind of grade do you give our Baltimore Ravens on game one? Now, we usually sometimes take the defense away from the offense, away from the special teams. I just want one grade. If you had to give the Ravens a grade A through A, B, C, D, what do you give them overall?
15: I'd give them a solid A. I would. I would give them an A. I wouldn't give them an A plus, but right. I'd give them an A.
6: I give him an A minus, only because what I saw a couple of drives. But I'm in the A category with you.
15: Yeah,
6: I'm in the A category.
15: You know, th- three for 10 on third downs in the offensive line. My only two big concerns,
6: defense
15: obviously.
6: Defense gave a couple big plays, but outside of that.
15: All right, coming up next hour, we got problems with oil prices. Yep. What can we do about that? And the big fight over AI.
6: It's gonna kill us.
15: This thing is on.
6: It's going to kill us.
15: We've got 10 years left.
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7: Good morning. I'm Taylor Bennett. Some of the top stories we're following this morning from the WBAL 24-hour broadcast center. That was a big win for the Ravens. They beat the Colts 41-23 at Lucas Oil Stadium Sunday. We'll have fan reaction. Later today, Mayor Brandon Scott and Council

0: outside companies.
1: If we build in the right way, I think the probability of something bad happening is very low. If we build in the wrong way, the probability of something bad happening is very high.
2: OpenAI CEO Sam Altman and SpaceX's Elon Musk both say they would welcome some sort of AI regulation. All agree that China must be on board, but there's no indication that would happen. Gas prices now averaging $4.26 a gallon, and Brent crude oil trading at $108 a barrel overnight. No sign of that slowing either, as Houthi rebels in Yemen go after global oil shipments in the Red Sea.
3: The rebel group tightening their grip on strategic towns in Yemen, moving in on another important waterway, the Bab al-Mandeb Strait, which Saudi Arabia uses to export its oil. The potential shutdown of the vital waterway could be catastrophic for the global supply. Iran-backed rebels in Yemen claim they hit a military base in Saudi Arabia. The Houthi spokesperson saying they targeted weapons depots in a command and control center.
2: ABC's Lama Hassan at the foreign desk. A Russian drone struck a train near Ukraine's border with Poland on Sunday. ABC's Marcus Moore.
4: Video circulating online shows that train on fire. Several top EU security officials and former officials, including the former CIA director David Petraeus and former UK Prime Minister Boris Johnson, were on different trains near the border. Ukrainian officials say that Johnson's train had departed that station just before that Russian attack.
2: Again, ABC's Marcus Moore at the foreign desk. 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
6: A clear and 70. Good morning. I'm Tipper Bennett. Now the Jesse Minter era underway for a win for the Ravens. They beat the Colts 41-23 at Lucas Oil Stadium Sunday afternoon. And even though the game was played in Indianapolis, Ravens fans did come out to M&T Bank Stadium for a big kickoff watch party. They were all very excited.
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6: The Ravens will have their home opener against the New Orleans Saints at M&T Bank Stadium next Sunday. Later today, Mayor Brandon Scott and Council President Zeke Cohen, they're scheduled to make a major announcement today on the future of public safety in Baltimore. The city could soon have a new agency to support public safety. TV 11's Brianna Ross has more.
9: Department of Neighborhood Safety would be the third branch of public safety here in Baltimore City, serving alongside the police department and the fire department. And that would offer an alternative response system. So basically, they would respond to 911 calls for non-emergency situations, things related to public nuisances, welfare check-ins, loitering, homelessness, mental health crises, things of that nature. Now, Department of Neighborhood Safety responders, they would be trained just like emergency responders, but they would also have expertise in areas like social work, mental health, and recovery counseling.
6: That announcement set for 11 o'clock. It was a violent weekend as police investigate multiple shootings.
10: A 43-year-old woman is recovering after being shot early Sunday morning in Southwest Baltimore. Police say officers responded to the 2700 block of West Caton Avenue around 12:18 a.m. and found her suffering from a non-life-threatening gunshot wound. She was taken to the hospital and is in stable condition, and anyone with information should call Southwest District Detectives. Marquise Lupton, WBAL News Radio 1090 and FM 101.5.
6: Another fatal shooting, this one in Towson. Baltimore County Police say the victim was shot just after 11 a.m. in the 9700 block of Mylander Lane. Victim was taken to the hospital where he was pronounced dead. Police have not released the man's name. A family and friends of Sophie, a transgender woman who was killed in Charles Village, gathered Sunday for a candlelight vigil to honor her life and also demand justice. Denise Jackson, Sophie's mother, shared her grief.
11: She was a wonderful person. She brought joy to everybody. Like, that was my soul. That was somebody I could call on, talk to, or anything. They just took my baby away from me.
6: Baltimore police asking anyone with information about Sophie's death to come forward. And good news for some drivers who worked at Empire Towers in Glen Burnie. They may be able to retrieve their vehicles later this month. The building was evacuated July 9th because of structural concerns linked to unpermitted construction, and workers had to leave their vehicles behind for safety reasons. C4 and Brian Neiman will talk with Maryland 1st District Congressman Andy Harris later this morning. That'll be after the news at 8. I'm Taylor Bennett, WBAL News Radio 1090 and FM 101.5.
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2: Traffic.
3: Watch for the accident southbound 95 near the Harbortona Thruway, southwest of the Beltway. Got some congestion through this scene. Valiant Building southbound 895 in the Harbor Tunnel. The slowing from Halliburton Avenue. The off-ramp in Belcamp, northbound 95, 224 block. This is for cleanup of an overturned tractor trailer. Parkville, Lock Raven Boulevard closed in both directions between Taylor Avenue and Putty Hill Avenue because of a down pole and wires. That should be taken care of within a half hour or so. Traffic on the Beltway looks good. No worries on 97 from the Beltway to Route 50. From the Mattress Warehouse Traffic Desk, I'm Ken Berger, WBAL News Radio 1090 and FM 101.5.
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4: Well, our work week is starting off absolutely beautiful. Sunny skies across the state of Maryland and high temperatures a little cooler today. Comfortably, though, in the 70s, the upper 70s across the region. We'll fall into the 50s, having a cool start to the day tomorrow. And then we're going to warm back up into the upper 70s under sunny skies, low humidity until the midweek. I'm meteorologist Alencia Jenkins on WBAL News Radio 1090 and FM 101.5.
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6: I won't lie to you. There are real dangers. And I think for too long, the industry lied to people about the fact that this technology had risk.
5: That is the chief executive of Anthropic, Dario Amodi, on CBS's Sunday morning show. He also put out an essay this weekend, "We Must Pace the Frontier." He is saying that there needs to be more safety monitors within the operations of all AI companies in democratically elected governments. And he says, basically, we have to put some type of speed limit on what is happening.
6: The more long-term thing would be working together to put a speed limit on the rate of AI progress. I think that's going to be very difficult because the incentives to pull ahead and the military advantage that you get from that are so large. And honestly, I don't know if it's possible, but we should try.
5: Now, Sam Altman, who's the CEO of OpenAI, chimed in almost immediately after his essay went out and said, yes, we need to have some type of outside monitoring, some type of third party to look at these
7: things. Pace the frontier is what he said.
5: Elon Musk, who is not a big fan of Dario, said Dario is right when it comes to these things. Meanwhile, the Speaker of the House basically says, AI should be able to do what AI needs to do. We shouldn't necessarily get involved in these things. I will note that, the president has had that stance for quite some time on that. David Schuster, reporter, a progressive, but a pretty good reporter nonetheless, says that he is being told that the White House aides are advising the president to give a national TV address on this issue and talk about these things and maybe declare or put certain steps in actions to kind of at least slow down or put some kind of safety net on these things. Now, the alternative argument is that these OpenAI CEOs only want this because it gives them cover. It is essentially antitrust. So if something happens and their product is responsible for something, that they can't be sued and they won't have to face any kind of necessarily lawsuits and penalties, they'll be protected.
7: Or the opposite is they see what the hell's going on and they're giving us a warning.
5: I'm just telling you, there are a lot of people who believe that this is being done for financial and protective
7: purposes.
5: And
7: there's a whole lot of other people that are thanking them for coming forward. I'd like to see the numbers of how many are on the side of thankfulness. Look, when it comes to this Anthropic CEO, everybody, in this blog post, he said, and he repeated this on CBS this morning with Jolene Kent in the interview, It's my worry that in 6 to 12 months, such a swarm of AI capability development could be capable of taking over the entire internet. He used, and radio purpose, everybody, just listen, take your hand and move it straight forward, then go straight up in the air. He said the growth of where we're going is exponential. It's not like it's going to be stage A to stage B. It's going to be stage A to stage M or stage N. That's the growth of this. And I'm just saying, Brian, when you hear, you know, we talked last week of what you thought was, you know, a disgruntled employee with this guy, Saxon, whatever his name is. Now you hear these CEOs, including Elon Musk, all of them coming out. I'm concerned, and I think we all should be concerned when people in real time, Brent, are watching something, regardless of its military advantages, and saying this thing is like Frankenstein. You create it, and it might turn on you. It might turn on you.
5: Yeah, I mean, I think that is a real concern for sure. But again, I ask the same question. Why can't they do it themselves?
7: I have no idea.
5: What does he need the government to come in and pass
7: a
5: law?
7: To make a fair playing field so that everybody is operating with the same understanding.
5: Okay, because he won't?
7: Well, not just him. What about OpenAI?
5: He won't. No, what you're saying is that...
7: What about Altman?
5: No, what you're saying, okay, though, is if there isn't a law passed,
7: right,
5: then Dario Modi, who just said that, mm-hmm, you know, we gotta worry about these, right, things, he won't put restrictions on his company, mm-hmm, because other companies don't have restrictions on theirs. That's what he's saying.
7: Or he's saying that Sam Altman or Elon Musk, so you got a, yeah, list of all these leaders, won't do it either.
5: Right.
7: That's what he's saying.
5: Right. So they need, government has to force them to do these things. And if government forces them to do these things, again, they wind up with cover is what they want.
7: And that's your take on it.
5: There's nothing stopping Dario Modi from saying, hey, we're not going to do it at Anthropic.
7: And they may end up doing that. That may be a situation where they see down the road that they've got to have what they said is a kill switch. I don't know what that actually means, but they said something akin to a kill switch needs to be created in order to stop the momentum. I tell you, sometimes entertainment will give you a window into something. My girlfriend likes watching this La Femme Nikita. I'm not into this thing, but this show is 25 years old, everybody. It's a spy network show, you know, made in Canada. Long story short, one of the developers in there, the tech guys, developed this AI. And the AI ended up taking over the entire headquarters of La Femme Nikita and almost killed everybody until they found a kill switch. And what I'm saying is that was 25 years ago. So the discussion of how to stop this, if necessary, is the concern.
5: Well,
7: Brian, how do you stop it?
5: I think too that, though, they are worried about not necessarily the robots taking over per se, but what they're worried about is people using their products for evil. So,
7: sure,
5: for instance, they announced not too long ago or revealed that there were people who were using their product to do cyber attacks. And they said that there were people who were trying to make bioweapons.
7: Right. We talked about that last week.
5: And using their bots in, mm-hmm, order to get what they want. ChatGPT said that there were people who were trying to learn how to aerosolize pathogens,
7: mm-hmm,
5: trying to maneuver or engineer the measles virus so that the vaccine doesn't work.
7: They were bad actors. Bad actors will be in this.
5: Right. So, my point is that this is, I think, a way to try to protect them against someone who uses their product for evil,
7: okay,
5: and winds up committing some kind of terror attack or major problem.
7: You
5: and
7: may
5: they
7: be right.
5: Are then held liable
7: and
5: for it.
7: And while you may be right, we also may be right in them saying we're watching something that is within a short period of time is going to take control over certain things that we won't be able to control. That could be a potential too, that they're in real time witnessing something that they're trying to share with us.
5: No. They know too, though, that obviously this is only going to work in our country and, you know, whatever other countries we have decide to have this pact, which just seems to be very hard to believe that you're going to get this.
7: That's why he said democratically led countries. That's why he prefaced it with that.
5: Right. But to put together some kind of international pact
7: coalition, right,
5: in the next, because it sounds like they're like they make it sound like we're like days away, if weeks
7: no,
5: away
7: months.
5: From
7: they
5: like
7: said
5: losing this whole thing.
7: They said months, but I do think what this is a warning. And to ignore a warning from people at this degree and level of sophistication of this, I think is foolish. I don't think it's wise to not listen to people telling you something is coming.
5: No, I don't think it's, you should dismiss it by any stretch of the imagination. My question is look at also their motives. And then ask yourself whether or not it is going to ultimately make a big difference.
7: And ask yourself whether or not it's true to me. Is it accurate as well as motivated by self-interest? Because they both can be the same. Coming up, we're going to talk about the Ravens' big win yesterday. Valerie Pryor-Brown is going to be joining us. Where do the Ravens go from here? And I guess we do have to talk about the Orioles, don't we?
5: It's over. We just say that.
7: We can talk about they won the first game. Anyway, coming up also, what about the oil in Iran? Should we keep it? Should we just take it? We'll talk about what the president had to say.
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8: Good news from Parkville. Lock Griffin Boulevard has been reopened. Was closed for a while because of downpole and wires between Putty Hill Avenue and Taylor Avenue, but that's all gone. The off-ramp northbound 95 blocked to Maryland 24 in Harford County. This is for cleanup of that overturned tractor trailer. Looks like we've got an accident working southbound 95 near the Harbor Tunnel Thruway, southwest of the Beltway. The backup's off and on from 195. No worries anywhere on the Beltway system with all lanes open. There is a brief delay southbound 895 in the Harbor Tunnel. 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
2: Weather.
4: Sunny skies across the area as we are starting off our new work week. High temperatures will make it to a cool but comfortable 78 by the afternoon. Tonight, we'll bring in partly cloudy skies and temperatures falling into the upper 50s. Cool start to the day on our Tuesday, warming up to the upper 70s once again under sunny skies by the afternoon. I'm meteorologist Delencia Jenkins on WBAL News Radio 1090 and FM 101.5.
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13: Valerie Preactor is here with sports.
7: Good Monday morning to you, Val. When I'm smiling on a Monday morning following the Ravens, this means it's a win.
14: Yes.
7: What a way to start the season, Val.
14: So exciting. The Ravens made a statement in their opener against the Colts in Indianapolis. They dropped 31 points in the first half. Did any of us expect to see that?
5: No, I didn't.
7: I did say 30-17 on Friday, but I did not expect 31. And look, it could have been more, except for
14: yes.
7: penalties.
14: It could. Talk about except the penalties. We'll talk about that. Yeah. But they could have scored a touchdown on three straight drives to start the game for the Ravens. Because remember, the Indianapolis Colts got the ball. They scored a touchdown, so the Ravens were already down 6-0. And then they stormed back and put up 31 in the first half of the game. Bread and butter, Lamar Jackson and Zay Flowers. I mean, it was awesome to watch. 150 yards plus his touchdown.
15: Ravens leading 14-6. Empty backfield. Lamar sidearm slings it. It's complete to Zay Flowers to the 35-30. Breaks back to the left. He's got a blocker in front. Dives for the end zone. Touchdown, Ravens.
7: It just looks like he can't be covered at certain points. I mean, his speed, Brian, is just like a different gear. And his movement, his ability to stop and go is just...
5: Of course, they got hurt.
14: Well, yeah. So Zay Flowers left the game with a hamstring injury. Remember, this is something he's been dealing with throughout last week, even though he was a full participant toward the end of last week's practice. And he wasn't the only one. Jacoby Lane also left the game with a wrist injury.
7: Yeah,
14: and
7: that
14: looks
7: bad.
14: Relatively serious. He is reportedly going to miss a couple of weeks. We don't have any, you know, real confirmation on that from the team. I'm sure we'll hear more from head coach Jesse Minter later. But I think you throw in the other three touchdowns from Derrick Henry and you can still make things work.
7: Yeah. What's Tez Walker look like? Does it, is any
14: he's
7: chance,
14: injured. He wasn't playing
7: injured,
14: yesterday.
7: But is he looking like he's coming back anytime soon?
5: Did they have three wide receivers
7: just three,
5: at the end of the game?
7: Just three.
5: I'm not sure if they even had three.
14: Well, Chris Moore. So the fact that Chris Moore stepped up, and you saw a little bit more from Mark Andrews toward the end of that game as well, but still, you know, not getting in the end zone or anything like that. But Chris Moore with some serious chunk plays. From what I saw from the offense, not only was it explosive, but it looked real smooth. I thought it looked very sharp and just put together.
7: Except for the penalties.
14: The penalties is a whole other problem, and that's a lot of them on the offensive line.
7: Yes.
14: Ronnie and yet back-to-back, I wrote it down from another guy as well, but you know, Vangiwane.
7: Two horrible holding calls by the rookie.
14: Almost everybody on the line, I want to say, except for Roger Rosengarten, I think, was just, you know, there's a lot going on there. And so that's what needs to be fixed, right?
7: Yeah.
14: So going forward, the penalties is really the number one thing to focus on.
7: Because it took away first downs.
14: Yeah. But I'll take, and pulled the touchdown back as well, because Jacoby Lane had a touchdown, in that first half. But 41-23 went over the Colts. We'll take it.
5: Oh, yeah, for sure.
7: Absolutely.
5: They look good. I mean, they played a very solid football game, both offensive, defensively.
7: And after that first drive, their defense shut them down after that first, until the second half.
5: Coaching was good. The only concern is the offensive line, some penalties and injuries. I mean, that's part of the game. But, I mean, to lose your two best wide receivers in week one. Ugh.
7: But Derrick Henry, if you can keep the ball on the ground and do what you did with Derrick Henry, he just looked good yesterday.
14: A hat trick. Of course, you'd love to see it. So hopefully we'll get some more information injury-wise and some more updates from first win as a head coach, Jesse Minter. How about that?
7: Yep.
14: Sunday Night Football, New York Giants beat the Dallas Cowboys 28-20. So it's John Harbaugh's first win as the Giants head coach. Isaiah Likely had two touchdowns in
7: that
14: game as well. Oh, all right. He's good. Meanwhile, the Orioles got pummeled yesterday, 8-1 by the Blue Jays. They trailed Toronto by three games in the division. The O's are now four games out of a wild card spot, and they continue their road trip in New York against the Mets tonight. 7-10 is first pitch.
7: It don't look good. We'll talk more in the next hour, Val, about what this first game looked like and break some of it down. Thanks.
14: Okay.
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7: You know, we could stay. And if we stay, we could keep the oil. President Donald Trump on Air Force One yesterday just floating some ideas related to the war with Iran, because the president was asked, Brian, while he was in Doonbeg, Ireland, you know, talking about, you know, what's happening in Ireland with his golf course and with the relations between Ireland and the UK. He was talking about gas prices continuing to rise. We wake up this morning, everybody, and gas prices are continuing to rise. Price per barrel, we're looking at close to $4.30 a gallon when it comes to gasoline. And then when it comes to diesel, $6.20, $6.30. And so the prices are continuing to rise. So the president... Yes, they said, you know, we'll ultimately get out unless we decide to stay and keep the oil, like Venezuela.
5: Mm-hmm.
7: There's a big difference, though, between Iran and Venezuela. In Venezuela, they were okay with signing a deal, which is what the North American Blue Energy Partners did with the United States for 20% of the oil. I don't see Iran inking their name to a deal.
5: No, I don't.
7: Like Venezuela.
5: I don't either. But you know what? Of all of the things Donald Trump does that I have problems with and the bravado and the stuff that he says, which is, you know, a lot of times outlandish, this does not bother me.
7: It bothers me.
5: I tell you why. Because, listen, you want to end wars?
7: Mm-hmm.
5: Hey, if you want to fight wars, you want to mess around, then there are going to be consequences. And so, you know, we could end this thing nice and neat and you guys could open up the Strait of Hormuz and we could get out of here. Or, you know what? We could wind up winning this thing and just taking your oil. You want to make a decision? Go ahead, make the decision.
7: Well, they've already made a decision. They're not giving in.
5: Okay,
7: and
5: well,
7: so what does that mean?
5: Did you threaten them? I mean, you got to threaten them in other ways. I mean,
7: okay.
5: I don't have a problem with this one bit.
7: But the threat to, in order to do this, it's going to take ground troops. That's the only way you end up doing this.
5: It's not like we're going to do it, number one, but I mean, he could seize oil here.
7: Well, it's
5: and there
7: not a real threat if you're not backing it up with anything. It's a veiled threat.
5: It's just another thing to throw in there.
7: Okay,
5: that's all it is. And
7: all I'm saying is this is not Venezuela. And to keep comparing this for the American people to Venezuela, it is night and day. You have a country that is economically driven in Venezuela, and you have a country in Iran which is theocratically or religiously driven. Those are two different realities.
5: Right. But, you know, in the war in Iraq, we wanted to change the government, which we did, and we set it up. We wanted to give the oil back to the country.
7: But they
5: weren't
7: a theocracy either. They were not a religiously led. Saddam Hussein was not religious.
5: No, but it was a dictator. We wanted to hand it back to the people. What we want to do is actually end this regime and hand it back to the people. I mean, that is really the ultimate goal, whether they say it or not. That's what we really want to do.
7: But you can appeal to people's greed in some of these countries. You can't do that in Iran.
5: No, but you could say, hey, it'd be terrible if you didn't get all that money from your oil. And if you want to play hardball with us saying you're going to shut down the Strait and that's your waters and it's not your waters, then we could say, you know what, that's our oil. You know,
7: now,
5: we've won the war.
7: While this is going on, we'll talk more about this when it comes to gas prices later, Brian, later in the morning. But the Houthis have escalated their attacks on Saudi Arabia to the point where Saudi Arabia stopped and shut down its east-west pipeline that was responsible for getting not the same amount that they were getting out, but at least a lot of the amount of oil they were getting out the country. So you have these pressure points going on right now in that area of the world.
5: Well, it's always been the concern because there's been a push to get around the Strait of Hormuz for quite some time. And the Persian Gulf area obviously has been the waterway that all of the oil winds up leaving in that area. And so they've shipped it out into other places and they shipped it in the Red Sea with these pipelines and they're shipping it out of, you know, the area through landlocked means as well. But the concern is that you got to build these pipelines. The pipelines are always going to be exposed to the possibility of
7: enemies
5: bombing.
7: Enemies want to bomb them. Exactly.
5: And so
7: drone them.
5: That's what the concern is, and that can disrupt oil a heck of a lot.
7: And it has
5: and
7: this morning.
5: And that's what it's done. So, you know, you're at $4.19 a gallon around here. Diesel is over $6 a gallon across the country, which means, you know, you're going to see inflation because of it, because it's going to cost a heck of a lot more
7: to get you the things
5: goods.
7: You buy from the store. Exactly.
5: Yeah. And so that's devastating to the president's chances of winning and holding on to the House and the Senate. It's politically a problem and it's economically a problem for everybody.
7: My point is Venezuela and Iran ain't the same place, everybody. Everybody stay tuned. We're going to be gift givers, Brian. We're giving away a pair of tickets later on in the show. Everybody, a Trifecta Food Truck and Music Festival, September the 26th at Maryland State Fairgrounds. Listen up, everybody, between 7 and 7:30 for your chance to win a couple of tickets.
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2: Traffic.
8: The ramp from northbound 95 to Maryland 24 in Harford County blocked because of cleanup from an overturned tractor trailer. In case you missed it, Lock Raven Boulevard has been reopened, was closed between Putty Hill Avenue and Taylor Avenue for the down pole and wires. Southwest of town, looks like they're wrapping up this crash southbound 95 near 895. All the delays are gone. There is a brief delay southbound 95 from 395 to 295 in the city, with a minor delay southbound BW Parkway south of Bush Street to Westport. A delay-free ride all over the Beltway system with all lanes open. From the Mattress Warehouse Traffic Desk, I'm Ken Berger, WBAL News Radio 1090 and FM 101.5.
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4: Well, our work week is starting off absolutely beautiful. Sunny skies across the state of Maryland, and the high temperatures a little cooler today. Comfortably, though, in the 70s, the upper 70s across the region. We'll fall into the 50s, having a cool start to the day tomorrow. And then we're going to warm back up into the upper 70s under sunny skies, low humidity until the midweek. I'm meteorologist Alencia Jenkins on WBAL News Radio 1090 and FM 101.5.
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17: At 6:30, I'm Tyler Bennett. Later this morning, Mayor Brandon Scott, Council President Zeke Cohen are scheduled to make a major announcement on the future of public safety in Baltimore City. Baltimore City could soon have a new agency to support public safety. TV 11's Brianna Ross has more.
18: We know the mayor and city council president will be announcing legislation to create a new city agency. That agency would be called the Department of Neighborhood Safety. And if that legislation passes, it would serve as the third public safety branch here in Baltimore City alongside the fire department and the police department. The Department of Neighborhood Safety would also offer an alternative response system, so they'd handle 911 calls for nonviolent emergency situations related to public nuisances, welfare check-ins, loitering, homelessness, and mental health crises.
17: That announcement scheduled for 11 a.m. Havre de Grace Police investigating a weekend gunfire incident. It happened in the area of Granville Court and Majestic Prince Circle. Police say a homeowner caught several suspects trying to break into a vehicle around 2 a.m. Saturday. And as the suspects fled, they fired several shots. Home vehicles were hit by bullets, but no one was injured. Some drivers who worked at Empire Towers in Glen Burnie may be able to retrieve their vehicles later this month. The building was evacuated July 9th because of structural concerns that were linked to unpermitted construction. From ABC News, the Ukraine's president has been asking for the Patriot missile licenses to defend his country in the continued war with Russia. But when President Trump was asked about it on Air Force One Sunday night, there was no direct answer. He claimed the U.S. was ramping up Patriot missile production.
19: Right now, we're making more Patriots than we've ever made. And we are, I mean, plants are literally, not just working overtime, plants are literally being made to make Patriots and others.
17: Mr. President. Now, the Orioles will take on the Mets tonight. WBAL's pregame coverage begins after the news at 6, the first pitch at 7:10. I'm Taylor Bennett, WBAL News Radio 1090 and FM 101.5.
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2: Traffic.
3: Got some congestion in the city southbound 95 from Hanover Street to 295 with a minor delay southbound BW Parkway around 95. There are no troubles on the northbound side of 95 from the Beltway past 395 to the Fort McHenry Tunnel. Just a very brief delay southbound 895 from O'Donnell Street to the Harbor Tunnel. Traffic on the Beltway running fine with all lanes open in Harvey County for the accident blocking the ramp from northbound 95 to Maryland 24. This is for cleanup of an overturned tractor trailer. 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
4: Well, our work week is starting off absolutely beautiful. Sunny skies across the state of Maryland and high temperatures a little cooler today. Comfortably, though, in the 70s, the upper 70s across the region. We'll fall into the 50s, having a cool start to the day tomorrow. And then we're going to warm back up into the upper 70s under sunny skies, low humidity until the midweek. I'm meteorologist Valencia Jenkins on WBAL News Radio 1090 and FM 101.5.
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13: That $5,000 is still out there just dangling around. Only if you vote for Republicans, though, in November. That's the only way you're going to get that $5,000.
5: That was the message from the president over the weekend saying, yeah, we'd really like to give the American people $5,000. It's something that we want to do, but, you know, we got to win.
7: Got to win, baby.
5: The president doubled down on that, still doesn't want it to go away, and he's calling it the Trump dividend now as well. Well, the Speaker of the House was asked about it over the weekend. He was on Meet the Press, Mike Johnson, and he said, well, you know, the president says things, yeah, and I work with him on a regular basis. I commit that Congress will work through it and find consensus on that, like I have done everything else.
7: But you put a caveat to that. I was watching an interview, yes, with Chris Work. He said, but you know, we have a very small majority.
5: We're very small majority. Yes. I never go out and give big commitments on the front end because I've got to work through it. And that's, yeah, what we do every single day. Kristen Welker said, but President Trump promised the voters, you're not willing to double down on that? I'll work with the president hand in hand, as I do all the time, and we'll deliver for the American people. That's the promise that I will make, Kristen. Well, so there's not a full-throated promise, and it's because
7: he's got a tenuous majority trying to keep the president's good graces.
5: He knows the reality of it. And the reality is there's no way Republicans are going to pass a bill that adds $1.2, $1.4 trillion to the debt. And he's not going to be able to get that over the line. So if Republicans win, you know, this $5,000. Now, the president also told CBS News that he doesn't even think he needs Congress. Mm-hmm. He was asked directly, do you think you need Congress? You have to approve that in order to get these funds out. And he says, we think not.
7: Uh-huh.
5: But added, I think they will do it if we need it.
7: Okay. Well, look, here's the deal, everybody. Your man, your favorite governor from Florida, Ron DeSantis, has come out and poured cold water on this, primarily from a principled position about accumulating more debt and putting more debt on the American people. So, you know, the issue is going to be, internally within the Republican Party. Is this a problem? Like it's right now, it's not really a big deal because the president being the president, you know, and like you say, freewheeling or what do you call it? Just getting out there and saying whatever
5: the
7: he wants.
5: They're weaving.
7: President weaving and that type of thing. But this could become an issue for those House members, Brian, that have to run in November. Well, and when they ask them, just like Kristen Welker asked Mike Johnson, are you for giving $5,000 to the American people for this?
5: I don't know if there has been a poll on it. I haven't seen it. I didn't dive too deep into it this morning. I doubt that there was. Maybe there's like a YouGov overnight poll on it. But I got to tell you, C4, from the people who I've talked to who are Republicans, mm-hmm, they don't want this.
7: No.
5: They look at it and go, what the hell is he doing?
7: Right.
5: This is stupid. We don't need $5,000. That's a total gimmick. It's,
7: well, it's what
5: not
7: they criticize Biden on. It's what we criticize the Biden administration on, trying to do something similar.
5: And the other thing about it is that we're dealing with trying to tamp down inflation, right?
7: Right.
5: The Federal Reserve may actually have to raise rates. We just talked about diesel at $6 a gallon right now, what that's going to mean for the cost of driving, mm-hmm, things around in trucks. It's going to cause prices to go up, obviously. Yep. If you throw $5,000 into every adult American in this country, what's that going to do?
7: That's
5: to
7: what
5: inflation?
7: Ron DeSantis talked about.
5: It's going to be massively inflationary. So it's stupid on so many levels.
7: But it's populist. And this goes
5: But is
7: again,
5: it even that? I mean, I'm not even sure it's populist at this point, other than the sycophants who will agree with anything that Donald Trump says or just say, hey,
7: but
5: yeah,
7: it's
5: really
7: smart politics. It's at a time when a lot of people are concerned about the future, concerned about economically where they stand moving forward. If you start promising them stuff like this and the Trump baby bonus fund and things like that, it becomes a populist type of idea.
5: Okay, how many people do you think he's going to woo over by promising the $5,000? Like who
7: but
5: is
7: he will
5: it?
7: Energize, but I'm looking at this like he did at the midterm convention, Republican convention. He's energizing the people around him.
5: But
7: like
5: is he? Wants, I don't think he's that's the thing is I don't think he's energizing anybody around him. I think most Republicans are looking at this and go, why is he saying this? This is stupid. This is a gimmick. We don't have the money for this.
7: The speaker's short and backing away from
5: it. Well, it's because he can't. Because, again, they're afraid of him, and he can't just flat out and say, no, we're not going to do that.
7: No, I don't expect him to say no. I do expect John Thune, when asked about this, said, you know, when it gets to the Senate, we'll deal with it. But he didn't come out and talk about,
5: you know. Which is basically their way of saying, no, it's not going to happen. Because they, A, don't want it to happen, and B, know that there's no way it's going to have enough votes for it to pass. Nor should it pass. And this notion that he can do it without Congress is laughable.
7: Well, that's the other thing I want to talk about. Is everyone, and this is not just Donald Trump, so don't, I'm not just saying this because of him. At what point are we going to start putting a check on the executive power in this country? I mean, through executive order or you know, what is it, signing statement. So these other terminologies going back to George W. Bush, we've seen the expansion of what one person can do grow. And the president believes he can do it, Trump, because Biden did a lot of it. And then Biden thinks he can do it because Obama did. You know what I mean? Each president starts to accumulate more of what they think they can do.
5: Yeah.
7: Each one of them.
5: Okay. This one would be obviously massively different than all the other. I mean,
7: I said that last week.
5: Just sending out $5,000. Yes. You can't do that without approval
7: you
5: of Congress. I'm not
7: to.
5: Saying that if Congress couldn't approve it and you could do it. That's obviously legal. But the President of the United States just having the Treasury Department write $5,000 checks to every
7: but
5: adult
7: is defining
5: just completely
7: this,
5: unconstitutional.
7: I agree. But the way he's defining this, though, as a dividend is to suggest that this is coming from. From tariff refund
5: you
7: money.
5: You tell me. All right, first of all, we don't even have close to the amount of money needed in order to pay everybody $5,000 from tariffs. Number two, the tariffs have been declared unconstitutional.
7: That's
5: we've had
7: why
5: to pay
7: we're sending
5: back
7: money back.
5: A whole bunch of it already.
7: But that's why we're sending money back.
5: Yeah, right. So a dividend, a dividend paid for by companies to shareholders, okay. First of all, the government is not a company.
7: No, it's
5: and,
7: not.
5: Yes, if you want to make the analogy that the United States Incorporated is the company and we, the voters, are shareholders,
7: that's the way
5: or we,
7: Trump
5: the
7: looks
5: taxpayers,
7: at it.
5: Are shareholders.
7: Mm-hmm.
5: Okay, you only get the dividend when there are profits.
7: Profits, exactly. Okay. Not when there's debt.
5: We don't have profits.
7: Well, he'll tell you that we do.
5: But we don't.
7: He'll
5: I mean, that's the thing. We do not have profits.
7: We made a bunch of money up those tariffs, Brian.
5: Yeah, okay, that's fine. You don't have enough, nearly enough, to pay $5,000 towards every American. You can't just go and do this because you're not a company and you can't just have dividends and payments
7: put out
5: there.
7: The CEO can't do it without the board and other stuff
5: you
7: like
5: have
7: that.
5: A process that you have to go through. It's a tax process. And by the way, if Republicans allow that to happen, the reverse could be true then as well, where they could just say, you know what, we need more of your money.
7: Absolutely.
5: And we're just going to tax you and we're not going to pass a bill, but we'll
7: let's
5: just
7: be like Annapolis.
5: Let's
7: treat them like they do Annapolis. Speaking of which, later on, everybody, just to make your Monday a little more concerning, we do hear talk already, Brian, before the elections in our state about tax increases. So that's fun to think about.
5: By the way, Andy Harris is going to be on the show this morning.
7: Yes.
5: We're obviously going to talk to him about redistricting.
7: What does he think of this $5,000?
5: Yeah, I'd like to get his take on that because, you know, he's a fiscal hawk. He's a member of the Freedom Caucus.
7: Yep. No longer chair, but still a member.
5: He's always warned about debt. Does he really think that we can afford to pay every American adult $5,000? I can't believe that he would.
7: I don't think
5: so
7: he would either.
5: We'll find out together at 8:06 when Andy Harris joins us.
7: Everybody, yesterday, 60 Minutes is back, Brian, and your whole Barry Weiss effect.
5: Yeah,
7: what did we think? What do we think of this 60 Minutes?
5: I've got
7: program?
5: Thoughts on
7: I
5: that.
7: I know
5: C4.
7: You do.
5: I've got thoughts on that.
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11: Volume building on the Attleloop between Harford Road and Paring Parkway. Also slowing on the Attleloop on the west side. Off and on from 795 to Security Boulevard. Slowing southbound 895 from Lombard Street
9: into the Harbor Tunnel, but earlier slowing southbound 95 between 395 and 295 looks to be all gone at the moment. Still have that accident working in Harvey County. This is on the northbound 95 off-ramp to Maryland 24. It's blocked because of cleanup from an overturned tractor trailer, but no major delay. 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From the Mattress Warehouse Traffic Desk, I'm Ken Berger, WBAL News Radio 1090 and FM 101.5.
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12: Weather.
4: Sunny skies across the area as we are starting off our new work week. High temperatures will make it to a cool but comfortable 78 by the afternoon. Tonight, we'll bring in partly cloudy skies and temperatures falling into the upper 50s. Cool start to the day on our Tuesday, warming up to the upper 70s once again under sunny skies by the afternoon. I'm meteorologist Delencia Jenkins on WBAL News Radio 1090 and FM 101.5.
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14: The Ravens showed off that explosive offense against the Colts in their Week 1 victory. Lamar Jackson was cooking, and Derrick Henry was bulldozing through the Indianapolis defense.
15: We're trying to close this out. Turn and give. Henry works outside. It's a foot race, and he'll win it. The third touchdown of the day for Derrick Henry. It's a Kings hat trick.
14: Jesse Minter gets his first win as the Ravens head coach, 41-23 over the Colts. Around the AFC North, both Joe Burrow and the Bengals, plus Aaron Rodgers and the Steelers, got respective wins in Week 1. Meanwhile, Todd Monken's Browns got crushed by the Jaguars, 34-10. Tonight, it's the Broncos and Chiefs on Monday Night Football. 8:15 is kickoff. The Navy midshipmen scored 16 points in the fourth quarter, but it wasn't enough. They fell to FAU 38-30. And the Orioles dropped their second straight game to the Blue Jays 8-1. They continue their road trip with the Mets. Tonight, first pitch is at 7:10. You can listen right here on WBAL. Pregame starts at 6. I'm Valerie Preactor on the home of the Orioles, Ravens, and Navy football. 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
7: Coming up after the 7:30 news in the next hour, all warrantless arrests. That's what the U.S. Department of Homeland Security is accused of doing. We're going to talk about who's suing them over this right here in Maryland. Brian's favorite not-for-profit here in Maryland. We are CASA. Anyway, after the 7 o'clock news, we're usually hearing about this on a Monday morning out of Baltimore City. But not out of Baltimore County. Four people shot over the weekend between Saturday and Sunday. One tragically killed in Baltimore County, all in different locations. We'll talk about what is going on in Baltimore County then. But, Brian, it's back, everybody. The historic one. The leader when it comes to news. That's right. 60 Minutes is back. And people were wondering what the news spin would be under the Barry Weiss regime. And guess what they started off with? They started the news season off with pardon brokers. That's right, looking at individuals accused of selling access to President Donald Trump for pardons. That was Leslie Stahl. They then went to a couple other stories, including one with Bravo. That's right, that is the only name we're being given for a U.S. weapons system officer that was part of the shootdown in Iran where he had to be rescued by SEAL team members, those two pilots that were shot down back in April. Anyway, so that's kind of what Norah O'Donnell was the one of that one. That's what we're looking at when it comes to 60 Minutes.
5: I wanted to bring this up because it was the 59th anniversary of CBS's 60 Minutes. So it's been on the air for a very, very long time. Obviously a major impact in American journalism and American culture. And 60 Minutes really gets going during football season, right? And it's a huge lead in with the NFL, and it's, you know, been pushed in that direction. But it's been a huge conversation topic because of the changes.
7: It's going to be weakened.
5: At CBS, and Barry Weiss has taken over. You know how I feel about Barry Weiss. I think she's a brilliant woman, and I think she's got a great mind for news and journalism. And she's been attacked by the everyday journalist, if you will.
7: Including venerable journalists leaving.
5: Right. And again, we'll ask any of these journalists to go to her website, the Free Press, go listen to the podcast that they put out, go watch the videos that they put out, and you tell me where they are right wing. You tell me where there is an agenda that is driven by them. No, what they care about is actually having both sides and having a thoughtful discussion. Some of the best reporting and the back and forth, you really want to understand AI, go to the Free Press. You'll find pro and you'll find con, and you'll find it in comprehensive fashion.
7: Well, there was one particular voice I missed last night on 60 Minutes.
5: So Scott Pelley.
7: That's right.
5: He was the one that complained. He's the one who got fired.
7: Yes.
5: Right? You know, Scott Pelley, who is about as exciting as, you know, watching, a soccer match, if you will.
0: Did you tell me where it was?
5: Going back and forth. Let's not forget Scott Pelley also, who got fired as the anchor of CBS News many years ago because he wasn't very good at his job or he wasn't getting the ratings that you need in order for these news programs to continue. And who was also fighting with the previous news leaders at CBS.
7: Well, that's the big thing.
5: Well,
7: on the
5: before
7: first
5: Barry
7: day.
5: Weiss ever got there. No, true. It's one of the reasons why he left or where he got fired and got put on 60 Minutes.
7: Okay.
5: Was because he got into fights with the old.
7: Really?
5: Yeah, Les Moonves basically said, "You're out of here, dude. I'm tired of hearing about you complain about everything that's going on. You're not delivering ratings, so you're out." And they put him in front of 60 Minutes. Now, who last night sat around when Jim Nantz is saying, hello, friends, yes. Coming up right after the Packers-Vikings game. We're going to head it over to 60 Minutes. Goes, man, I miss Scott Pelley.
7: Boy, I missed him.
5: Did anybody miss Scott Pelley last night?
7: No.
5: Nobody missed Scott Pelley last night. Nobody missed Scott Pelley last night. You know why? Because Scott Pelley is just a part. He's a cog. He's a cog in the wheel of 60 Minutes over
7: the
5: years.
7: He's a newsman.
5: He is not going to be missed. And they did a really good job last night. They had three stories.
7: They did.
5: Okay? They had the story of the downed Iranian fighter pilot, which was very
7: Bravo.
5: Intriguing. Very good. Norah O'Donnell. And they had interviews with Pete Hegseth talking about that as well, which I thought was kind of interesting. And then they did I'm not going to call it a hit piece, but a piece that was certainly critical of the Trump administration.
7: It was in the history of 60 Minutes.
5: Eye-popping what was going on. That people are paying literally millions of dollars to these people who have connections
7: lobbyists.
5: With the Trump White House.
7: Yes.
5: Yeah, they're essentially people hiring their own lobbyists to go and get their convictions overturned.
7: Like one of the prices I saw was $300,000. $300,000.
5: Yeah, right. So, I mean, that's crazy that this is happening and that there's a marketplace for that.
7: And the history of these individuals, you know, some of them having convictions in their own background that are doing this stuff.
5: Yes. And deep connections to White House.
7: That was Leslie Stahl,
5: Leslie Stahl did it. Not exactly a pro Donald Trump piece. Oh my God. But I was told that Barry Weiss is a neocon nut job who is just, you know, just an arm of the Republican Party. And then the last one was a fluff, you know, piece on the Los Angeles Rams, but it was still interesting for those of us who, you know, like sports. So it was a good start. It three stories. We didn't miss Scott Pelley one bit. 60 Minutes continues to put out a product. And Barry Weiss put out a very fair opening night at 60 Minutes. And that is my expectation, is that this is what you're going to get.
7: That's what you're
5: going to
7: see.
5: For the remainder of the season. Well, not, you know, this push to, like, make sure that you go out and vote for Donald Trump, which is what you would believe if you listen to Scott Pelley and other journalists out there, that it is never going to be the same again.
7: Stern look in the camera.
1: Who?
7: Letting us know it's Scott Pelley.
5: Right.
7: Bringing you the news.
1: Who?
5: Coming up next hour, we got four people shot in Baltimore County. What's up with that? Ravens start the season off with a bang. They look great. Some concerns, though. We'll talk about those concerns. And we are CASA, getting your money and suing the federal government. When will Scott Pelley get on that story? I don't know.
7: Well, we are going to give you, our audience, an opportunity to weigh in on some heavy subjects. Coming up again, everybody, Your Voice Amplified. So it's Tuesday, September the 22nd. 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
16: 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Heavy backups developing on the Beltway outer loop between 795 to Route 40. Also delays on the topside outer loop between Harford Road and Providence Road. Southbound 895 jammed up between Lombard Street and the Harbor Tunnel, with a minor delay building southbound 95 into the Fort McHenry Tunnel. In White Marsh, left lane blocked by the accident, 95 southbound between White Marsh Boulevard and the Beltway with some congestion. Also, the ramp from northbound 95 to 24 blocked because of the cleanup of an overturned tractor trailer. 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
12: Weather.
4: Well, our work week is starting off absolutely beautiful. Sunny skies across the state of Maryland, and high temperatures a little cooler today. Comfortably, though, in the 70s. The upper 70s across the region will fall into the 50s, having a cool start to the day tomorrow. And then we're going to warm back up into the upper 70s under sunny skies, low humidity until the midweek. I'm meteorologist Alencia Jenkins on WBAL News Radio 1090 and FM 101.5.
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5: 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A lot of red on the board this morning. Dow futures are down 74 points. S&P futures are down 50. NASDAQ futures down almost 500. That's 1.5 percentage points. Oil is going the other way, and that's the reason why the markets are going the other way. Because oil's up $2.34 to $102.39 a barrel.
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11: Good morning. I'm Taylor Bennett. We have a major update later today on the future of public safety after ABC News at 7 o'clock.
12: From ABC News. I'm Sherry Preston. Another weekend of rising oil and gas prices. The cost of Brent crude, the international standard, went up again overnight following renewed fighting in the Middle East. ABC's Karen Waugh has more.
18: Oil prices surging again after Saudi Arabia shut down a key pipeline. Brent crude jumping more than 3% overnight, past $108 a barrel, the highest since May. The Saudis were forced to close their east-west pipeline late last week after

0: and earnestly believe that AI could kill us all by the end of the decade. The fears over AI manifesting in tests run by developers who found rogue models have figured out how to break free and conduct their own hacks.
1: Another alleged abuse of data from automated license plate readers like Flock, as San Jose police officer allegedly hands information to a cousin, a suspect in a domestic violence case.
2: This is Jim Ryan. The incident has found its way into the debate over Flock technology in San Jose, where Lena DeMarco lives.
3: I feel like they're trying to just mass monitor everyone.
2: And beyond. On the flight home from Ireland this weekend, President Trump was asked about the technology, acknowledging that some people don't like it.
4: They think it's an infringement. I like it.
2: He says license plate readers have legitimate law enforcement uses.
1: A federal judge ordering the U.S. Postal Service not to implement President Trump's executive order on mail-in ballots. This is ABC News.
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6: 69 and sunny. Good morning. I'm Tiber Bennett. Mayor Brandon Scott and Council President Zeke Cohen are scheduled to make a major announcement later today on the future of public safety in Baltimore City. The city could have a new agency to support public safety. TV 11's Brianna Ross has more.
7: Department of Neighborhood Safety would be the third branch of public safety here in Baltimore City, serving alongside the police department and the fire department. And that would offer an alternative response system. So basically, they would respond to 911 calls for non-emergency situations, things related to public nuisances, welfare check-ins, loitering, homelessness, mental health crises, things of that nature. Now, Department of Neighborhood Safety responders, they would be trained just like emergency responders, but they would also have expertise in areas like social work, mental health, and recovery counseling.
6: That announcement scheduled for 11 a.m. A family and friends of Sophie, a transgender woman who was killed in Charles Village, gathered Sunday for a candlelight vigil to honor her life and also demand justice. Denise Jackson is her mother, and she shared her grief.
8: She was a wonderful person. She brought joy to everybody. That was my soul. That was somebody I could call on, talk to, or anything. They just took my baby away from me.
6: Our leaders of Baltimore Safe Haven, an organization supporting the LGBTQ community, also spoke about Sophie's impact.
9: It's devastating. It puts a lot of fear in our hearts. City of Baltimore, the transgender community is here to help you. Help us.
6: Now, Baltimore police asking anyone with information about Sophie's death to come forward. City police investigating a weekend shooting in southwest Baltimore. Officers called out to the 2700 block of West Canton Avenue shortly after midnight Saturday. That's where they found a woman who had been shot. The 43-year-old was taken to a hospital with a non-life-threatening injury. There's no word on a suspect or what led up to that shooting. Police say that their investigation is ongoing. Now, the Ravens kicking off the season with a huge win Sunday. Now, even though the game was played in Indianapolis, Ravens fans came out to M&T Bank Stadium yesterday for a kickoff watch party.
10: I love it. It's brand new. It brings culture to the Ravens. It's something that we needed. The stadium was getting a little older, but I love what they did with the place. It brings everybody, the whole community together.
6: Now, the Ravens will play their home opener against the New Orleans Saints at M&T Bank Stadium next Sunday. C4 and Brian Eamon will talk with Maryland 1st District Congressman Andy Harris this morning after the news at 8. I'm Tiber Bennett, WBAL News Radio 1090 and FM 101.5.
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2: Traffic.
3: Southwest of Baltimore, heavy backup southbound BW Parkway between Arundel Mills Boulevard and 175. Possible accident in the city, southbound 895, gemmed up between Lombard Street and the Harbor Tunnel. There is a brief delay developing southbound 95 into the Fort McHenry Tunnel in White Marsh, left lane block, southbound 95 between White Marsh Boulevard and the Beltway, with a slow ride through this activity. Northbound 95 in Belcamp, the off-ramp 224 remains blocked because of the crash involving the overturned tractor trailer. In the city, northbound 95, right lane blocked on the off-ramp to Eastern Avenue. 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
5: Well, our work week is starting off absolutely beautiful. Sunny skies across the state of Maryland and high temperatures a little cooler today. Comfortably, though, in the 70s, the upper 70s across the region. We'll fall into the 50s, having a cool start to the day tomorrow. And then we're going to warm back up into the upper 70s under sunny skies, low humidity until the midweek. I'm meteorologist Alencia Jenkins on WBAL News Radio 1090 and FM 101.5.
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6: Well, not the best of weekends in Baltimore County, no. That's for sure. We had not one, not two, not three, but four different shootings in four different locations. One person is dead. Three others are injured. We don't have a whole lot of details on these things either, because that's kind of the want these days. What goes on in Baltimore County when they're investigating these shootings. But here's what we know. 3:30 Saturday afternoon, Gwin Oak, officers say a 46-year-old man was shot. His wounds are not considered life-threatening and was taken to the hospital. About an hour later, 4:30 Saturday afternoon, Woodlawn, another person shot. Don't have a whole lot of details about
7: their age.
6: That, other than the social media say that the person was unnamed and the condition at the time unknown, but taken to the hospital. Then early Sunday morning, so Saturday night into Sunday morning, 1:45 in the morning on Sunday. This is in Catonsville. Another person shot, said to be in critical but stable condition. And
7: right on Ingleside, everybody. Ingleside Avenue.
6: Not a lot of details on that. There is a reward out for an arrest in that particular case. And then on Sunday morning at about 11 o'clock in the morning at an apartment complex in Towson, a man was shot and was pronounced dead. So four shootings, three people in the hospital, one person dead. We don't believe that there's been any arrest made.
7: I don't see anything about arrests. When it comes, Brian, to these types of, like, wanton violence like this, this is usually a Baltimore City story, not a Baltimore County story. Now, having said that, I'm sure that the Baltimore County Police Chief and County Executive Claus Meyer then will tell us that crime is down this year compared to last. I bet you the numbers will show that. But this type of activity in a weekend is something that we heard from these communities when they had those public safety summits, so to speak, town halls, in three different places in Baltimore County in the last couple of months, Brian, where there were people talking about they don't feel as safe, even with the numbers being where they are. And this just highlights that. Yeah. We're talking about four people shot. And we're not talking about, look, I'm glad some of these aren't kids or juveniles, but a 46-year-old man, a 38-year-old man, I'm not hearing the ages of others. We're not talking about kids.
6: No. For sure. And that's the thing about it is, it's unclear if it was like crime related.
7: Right.
6: It could be, domestic. Some of these could be domestic for sure. One was like in a cul-de-sac, another was inside in an apartment. So, those very may well be domestic, or it may wind up being like drug related or something of that nature. It wasn't like, crime out on the street, like a robbery that turned into this.
7: But we're not used to hearing this.
6: But they're at the bottom line is four people were shot in Baltimore County this weekend.
7: Exactly.
6: That's a lot of people. One person, again, another person shot and killed in Towson.
7: And the question that, is raised by the lack of information, were there any arrests? And are there any suspects? I know that they have a $2,000 Metro Crime Stoppers reward for the shooting on Ingleside, so they must have like some information maybe to go by in that Ingleside shooting. But look, Baltimore County, routinely has closure rates in the neighborhood of 80%. So they really do close cases. But this just jumped out, Brian, to me to suggest something's going on in Baltimore County. It's a little different. It just, and the town halls is what I reflect on when you heard from those different folks living there saying, I know you're telling me crime is down and the rest of that, but I don't feel that way.
6: Right. No, it's a good point. I mean, that's been kind of the underlying issue of, what is reality and what is perception?
7: Right.
6: Like that big.
7: Are we driving it? Are the media driving it?
6: And all these things, and the crime statistics in general will be down.
7: Mm-hmm.
6: But I mean, I don't know. How many times have you heard of four different shootings?
7: That's what jumps out.
6: A weekend in Baltimore County.
7: Maybe three people shot at one location, but not four individual shootings in different locations within the county.
6: Right. And this isn't the first time that this has happened this year.
7: No, it isn't.
6: Maybe not four, but we have seen
7: multiple
6: shootings.
7: Yes.
6: And Towson, again, is an area
7: area
6: we have seen it. The other two places where you had the town hall meetings is where you saw recent shootings as well. But here's one in Catonsville again. Like, that's not a place where you see shootings on an everyday basis. That's for sure.
7: And it does come down to, we talked about this with both Baltimore County Police Chief Robert McCullough and Baltimore City Police Commissioner Richard Worley. What kind of coordination, I know they do, but what specific coordination they have between the city and the county? Because I guarantee you some of this is cross-jurisdictional. Like, based upon what we have seen over the last few years, some of the things happening in Baltimore County start in the city and vice versa.
6: Yeah.
7: So, I mean, it's a situation where it's not just, Baltimore City Councilman Isaac Yitzi Schleifer and Baltimore County Councilman Izzy Patoka used to have these joint county-city council meetings because their districts, hit each other. And one of the reasons, I believe, are things like this where I think some of this stuff is between the two.
6: Yeah. Well, the other true question is that, are any of these shootings related?
7: Right.
6: Or are they all separate?
7: We have no details.
6: And
7: you would think maybe one or two might be retaliatory, because we've seen
6: possible.
7: That in nature, but we don't know.
6: Right. And where they took place kind of makes it seem like it may have been, more of, I wouldn't say like a low-key crime, but what I'm saying is that it wasn't
7: necessarily. It's not random or something like that.
6: Right.
7: Where you just have a random attack on stuff. But it does bring back into kind of our consciousness, the fact that crime is down. We know that. We talk historically about the number of shootings, homicides, everything else. But we still have crime.
6: Yep.
7: And we still have, these types of situations where guns are used and people are wounded. And it's not good.
6: By the way, there's a big announcement coming today from Baltimore City where the mayor and the council president are going to talk about reshaping public safety as we know it in Baltimore City by adding a new department.
7: I cannot wait to ask the good city councilman about this when he joins us.
6: Right. Mark Conway will join us coming up at 9:07. But basically, they would take people who work in social welfare and
7: people who work with psychologically
6: mental health issues and send those social workers to 911 calls.
7: It's about one-third of the calls, they say, they could put there.
6: Where there wasn't a need necessarily for police if there wasn't a
7: weapon.
6: And
7: give some examples, like the woman, 69 years old, that was tragically shot and killed in her home. Remember that situation?
6: Yes.
7: They give a couple of examples. And the 31-year-old man that suffocated.
6: Not a bad idea, but I just know the price tag.
7: But I would like to know why is Monsey being folded up into that?
6: Yeah. Yeah. So we'll get to that later this morning. Mark Kime will join us, and we'll also talk with him about getting kicked off the public safety
7: What's
6: committee.
7: What's up with that?
6: And if that was retaliation. Up next, though, Ravens start the season off on a solid note. Strong game, little bit of question marks here and there. Worried about some injuries. We'll talk about it with Valerie Proactor next.
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3: 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The backups on the Beltway at Loop starting just after Rogerstown Road to Route 40. Also delays on the top side in Kearney between White Marsh Boulevard to Lock Raven Boulevard. Southbound 95 dealing with the accident blocking the left lane. South of White Marsh Boulevard, heavy backups through this activity. Also delays on southbound 895 between Lombard Street and the Harbor Tunnel. And delays in Hanover, southbound BW Parkway between Arundel Mills Boulevard and 175 with a possible accident. 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
2: Weather.
5: Sunny skies across the area as we are starting off our new work week. High temperatures will make it to a cool but comfortable 78 by the afternoon. Tonight, we'll bring in partly cloudy skies and temperatures falling into the upper 50s. Cool start to the day on our Tuesday, warming up to the upper 70s once again under sunny skies by the afternoon. I'm meteorologist Delencia Jenkins on WBAL News Radio 1090 and FM 101.5.
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6: Valerie Proactor's here at Sports.
7: Nice way to start the season, Val.
13: Yes.
7: Good Monday morning to you.
13: Happy Monday morning after a Ravens victory. They showed off that explosive offense we've been hearing about for months against the Colts in their week one victory. Lamar Jackson cooking. Derrick Henry bulldozing against the Indianapolis defense. How about three touchdowns for the King?
12: We're trying to close this out. Turn and give. Henry works outside. It's a foot race and he'll win it. The third touchdown of the day for Derrick Henry. It's a King's hat trick.
7: I was watching that cornerback as Derrick Henry was running into the corner of the end zone, and you knew full well he didn't want anything to do with it.
13: I'm telling you.
7: I mean, you see the size of him, Brian, compared to some of these cornerbacks. You know full well that they're making a business decision at some point.
13: And he'll drag him along with you, okay? I mean, he will make
7: you
13: pay for it.
7: I'm talking about the one-on-ones, though. Like, if it's him one-on-one, it's like, man, do I really want to deal with this?
13: Yeah, it's true. I mean, gosh, they had over 500 yards of offense yesterday through the air. Lamar Jackson, Zay Flowers connected for 150. You had Derrick Henry.
7: That was in the first half.
13: I know. So then you had Derrick Henry rushing for 144 yards on 24 carries. It's just unreal, to be honest with you. Chris Moore stepped up after Zay Flowers went out with that hamstring injury. He had an incredible catch, 53 yards. But the fact that he stepped up, we saw a little bit from Mark Andrews yesterday, a little bit from Matthew Hibner, the rookie tight end. But really, it was a lot of wide receiver early with Zay Flowers, and then you turn to Derrick Henry. As you should. 41-23.
7: We didn't talk about in the first segment on this, but Lamar was very accurate. I mean, his passes were hitting people in stride, Brian. It looked like it was like sometimes he hits people like behind him and stuff. It looked like he was accurate.
13: The one he threw to Zay Flowers in traffic.
7: Right in stride.
13: I mean, minuscule the amount of time he had to reach Zay Flowers, and he did. And then we can talk about Lamar Jackson evading the sack where he was absolutely dead to rights in the middle of three guys. I don't know how he got out of it, but he did.
6: No, I mean, the big question going in was, how was Jesse Minchie going to handle his first time as a head coach? Yep. Were they going to be prepared? And what was Declan Doyle going to look like as a play caller? Was he going to be aggressive, and was it going to look a lot different? And I think they both passed with flying colors. I mean, they seemed prepared. They were ready to go. Still got some concerns with the penalties, which is what we saw a lot last year.
7: 10 penalties.
6: But for the most part, they were a prepared football team who had a game plan that they knew that could work and executed it to high perfection. So you got to give high marks to the coaching staff.
7: I like Lamar under center. I think when he's under center, the offense moves differently. Mm-hmm. I mean, I know Lamar likes being back there where they snap it to him. But when he's under center, it just looks like that their options are more.
6: Opens up play action a heck of a lot more, that's for sure, too.
13: And the defense, obviously, with their takeaways, huge. The Roquan interception, Marlon Humphrey punching out the ball in the second quarter. He also looked like he was dealing with some sort of lower leg injury. But
7: Marlon Humphrey. At one point went out, but he came back. But Lamar, I mean, we were talking earlier, Valerie, Marlon Humphrey looked fast yesterday.
13: Yeah, he did.
7: He was keeping up with wide receivers last year.
13: Kyle Hamilton also making tackles in space. I mean, my goodness, he's all over the ball. Which
6: got
13: is
6: to
13: what
6: the quarterback
13: you,
6: that one time, too, Daniel Jones.
13: Which is exactly what you want him to do. Tyler Loop went 2-for-2
7: Looper.
13: With a 57-yarder.
6: Do you want to apologize to Tyler Loop?
13: I'm not going to apologize, It's week one, Brian, in a stadium indoors.
7: Year, let's talk about Tyler Loop. Last year, he was 1-for-4 with field goals over 50 yards. Mm-hmm. And his longest was 54. Like Brian said, he could have made 60 with that kick he had yesterday.
13: I know he has the distance. I know that he has the distance. I think that the problem is the accuracy. Mm-hmm. Now, we saw it on display yesterday. It looked fine.
7: Yeah,
13: but
7: right
13: that
7: down
13: is,
7: the middle.
13: There's not much conditions, obviously, in an inside stadium. And also, there was a lot of Ravens fans there. You heard the O. They travel well, so they showed up. And I think it's going to be a lot different if you go to a different stadium, different environment.
6: I'm with you.
13: Okay, I'm not going to apologize. I'll stand by my take.
7: Good for you.
6: Should apologize.
13: Yes. Okay.
6: Tyler Looper did well.
13: We'll take it. 41-23 over the Colts. We should hear from head coach Jesse Minter later today or throughout this week about the injuries to Zay Flowers and, of course, Jacoby Lane potentially missing some time with a wrist injury. Meanwhile, around the AFC North, we've got Joe Burrow and the Bengals, Aaron Rodgers and the Steelers. Both got respective wins. Meanwhile, Todd Monken's Browns absolutely got crushed by the Jaguars 34-10.
7: Yeah,
13: so that's
7: still the Browns.
13: Not working out well. Tonight, it's the Broncos and the Chiefs on Monday Night Football, 8:15. We didn't get to the Orioles last hour, but 8-1. Or maybe we did get to them last night.
6: Right.
13: My goodness.
6: We just mentioned it.
13: Two straight.
6: Because that's basically where I
7: look,
6: the
7: when they won Friday,
13: losses in
7: Toronto, you're thinking, okay, if they can take 2 out of 3, where this can go.
13: Yeah.
7: And again, the bats just go completely silent. They just disappear.
13: One for 12 with runners in scoring position?
7: I mean, and they had the base. Yesterday's first inning encapsulated what the last 2 years for us have been. They had the bases loaded, nobody out. 3-0 to Kobe Mayo, right? You think at least we can do is put the ball in play. The next three hitters strike out. Dylan Cease strikes them all. And that's not symbolic of what the last 2 years, Brian, have been. Bases loaded. You got a guy on the ropes in the first inning, and you can't even score. You can't even get a run.
6: I'm ready to blow it up.
13: Four games out of a wild card.
7: Three strikeouts in a row.
6: Retool.
7: Anyway.
6: A lot of new guys next year.
7: What a great win for the Ravens.
13: I know. Great win for the Ravens. Orioles have a game tonight. They continue their road series in New York against the Mets. 7:10 first pitch. We've got U.S. Open coverage as well. So that has come to an end. Alexander Zverev defeated the American Ben Shelton in their U.S. Open final yesterday. Shaking your head.
6: Well, I was saying that we can't win.
13: Americans can't win.
6: It's like 20-plus years from winning. It was a good match.
7: He played. He not like he got slaughtered, but the guy's just better. Zverev was just better.
13: Yeah, and let me tell you, Ben Shelton's serve is ridiculous. 150 miles an hour. It's insane. And he's young, right? I mean, he'll get to the Grand Slam eventually, but it's just.
7: But this guy, Zverev, whatever his name is, he's like 6'5 or something. And he's just lanky and long.
13: This is his second Grand Slam of the year. So, yeah, he's at the top.
7: It was a good match, though, Brian. Played them toe-for-toe.
13: For the women, you've got Alina Rybakina, who beat Aryna Sabalenka. Sabalenka was...
7: You say those names.
13: I know. She was killing that racket at the end of that game, outside on the court and inside in the locker room, too. She was not happy with her performance in the U.S. Open, but that's it on Grand Slams for tennis.
7: Well, Brian, I think you're right. The American, you need to look in the mirror. Where's America in this? Why can't we get Americans in there?
13: I know. You can't get the women in the final either. It's terrible.
7: It's terrible.
13: I want to quickly shout out, I've got a huge golf event today, you guys. I am part of the Mount Washington Pediatric Hospital Golf Committee.
7: Awesome,
13: so we've got our charity event today happening at Woodholm. And I just wanted to let everybody know that you can go on to Mount Washington Pediatric Hospital website for their golf event. You can learn more about how to donate. Check out their silent auction. Anybody can bid on items on the silent auction. You don't have to be at the event. And, of course, it raises a lot of money for... all of the work that Mount Washington Pediatric Hospital does. They work with the Ravens all the time. We'll see some legends out there today, and it's really exciting.
6: Great weather for
7: you. Golf regularly?
13: I haven't golfed at all this year because my back's been bad.
7: Okay.
13: But in past years, we've done some really good golfing, C4. So anytime you're ready to hit the links, you let me know.
7: Absolutely.
13: Brian, you let me know.
7: You squat every once in a while.
6: I can't golf. I'm terrible at golf.
7: I like the woods.
13: Just ride in the cart.
7: I like the woods. I like observing the woods.
13: The woods is great.
7: Going through the woods are wonderful.
13: Look, I like riding the cart.
7: You find new balls that you never found before.
6: Yeah, that's right.
13: Get a little snack. Yeah. I mean, it's fun. Listen to music. Just enjoy the weather and outside. It's
7: that's
13: the perfect
7: great,
13: time to golf in
7: September.
13: That's
7: a great thing you're doing, Val.
6: By the way,
13: thank you.
6: In related Ravens news yesterday, Ben Johnson, who is where Declan Doyle comes from,
13: oh, this is huge.
6: Did not miss Declan Doyle at all yesterday. No. They scored 59 points.
13: Over the Carolina Panthers.
7: Yes, true.
6: A playoff team.
13: Mm-hmm. Yeah.
6: Jim Harbaugh, out in San Diego or Los Angeles.
13: Yes.
6: It'll always be the San Diego Chargers to
7: me. Me too.
6: Where Jesse Minter came from. He was his defensive coordinator last year. Desperately wants Jesse Minter back because their defense looked awful against a really bad Cardinals team that lit them up. John Harbaugh looked like he changed the Giants around. They were the bullies last night.
7: Scored in every quarter.
6: Against the Cowboys. And Isaiah Likely, you have to say,
7: 2 touchdowns yesterday.
6: We're going to miss Isaiah Likely.
7: Yes, but
6: we still have Mark Andrews. Mark Andrews over Isaiah Likely. Because Isaiah Likely is a heck of a lot better than Mark Andrews.
7: First of all, Val, thank you very much.
13: Yes.
7: Let's be a giver and give away a pair of tickets to the Trifecta Food Truck and Music Festival, everybody. 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Text the number 8, 410-467-9225. 410-467-9225. 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
2: Traffic.
14: The accident 95 southbound south of White Marsh Boulevard in White Marsh now moved to the far left shoulder. The delays easing through the activity. Inner loop delays in Pikesville between Reichertown Road and Greenspring Avenue. The Adelaide busy between 795 to Baltimore National Pike. Also slowing on the Adelaide between Harford Road to Providence Road. Traffic running slow southbound BW Parkway between Arundel Mills Boulevard and 175. Delay southbound 895 between Lombard Street and the Harbor Tunnel with a brief delay southbound 95 into the Fort McHenry Tunnel. From the Mattress Warehouse Traffic Desk, I'm Ken Berger, WBAL News Radio 1090 and FM 101.5.
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5: Well, our work week is starting off absolutely beautiful. Sunny skies across the state of Maryland and high temperatures a little cooler today. Comfortably, though, in the 70s, the upper 70s across the region. We'll fall into the 50s, having a cool start to the day tomorrow. And then we're going to warm back up into the upper 70s under sunny skies, low humidity until the midweek. I'm meteorologist Alencia Jenkins on WBAL News Radio 1090 and FM 101.5.
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15: I'm Mayor Brandon Scott. Council President Zeke Cohen scheduled to make a major announcement on the future of public safety in Baltimore City later today. TV 11's Brianna Ross has more.
16: We know the mayor and city council president will be announcing legislation to create a new city agency. That agency would be called the Department of Neighborhood Safety. And if that legislation passes, it would serve as the third public safety branch here in Baltimore City alongside the fire department and the police department. The Department of Neighborhood Safety would also offer an alternative response system. So they'd handle 911 calls for nonviolent emergency situations related to public nuisances, welfare check-ins, loitering, homelessness, and mental health crises.
15: That announcement is scheduled for 11 a.m. City police investigating a weekend shooting that happened in Southwest Baltimore. Officers called to the 2700 block of West Caton Avenue shortly after midnight Saturday. That's where they found a woman who had been shot. The 43-year-old was taken to a hospital with a non-life-threatening injury. There's no word on a suspect or what led up to that shooting. Family and friends of Sophie, a transgender woman who was killed in Charles Village, gathered Sunday, is there for a candlelight vigil to honor her and also demand justice. Her mother, Denise Jackson, shared some of her grief.
17: Was a wonderful person. She brought joy to everybody. Like, that was my soul. That was somebody I could call on, talk to, or anything. They just took my baby away from me.
15: The Baltimore police said that they were called to the 2300 block of Hunter Street. That's where they found Sophie suffering from a gunshot wound. She died at the scene. From ABC News, health officials in Pennsylvania have confirmed a third measles-related death in the state. The Jefferson County coroner says a 40-year-old unvaccinated woman died from complications that was associated with the disease. More than 670 measles cases have been confirmed in Pennsylvania this year. Now nationwide, more than 3,000, the most in 26 years. C4 and Brian Neiman will talk with Baltimore City Councilman Mark Conway this morning at 9. I'm Taylor Bennett, WBAL News Radio 1090 and FM 101.5.
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2: Traffic.
14: The crash 95 southbound after White Marsh Boulevard cleared off the far left shoulder. There's still some congestion through that scene, but it is easing a little bit. Traffic on the Beltway, you're going to find delays on the Ad Loop between White Marsh Boulevard off and on into Towson. Southbound Harrisburg Expressway busy from Pedonia Road to the Beltway, with slowing on the inner loop of the Beltway between Rushestown Road to Green Spring Avenue. The delays on the Ad Loop between 795 to Baltimore National Pike. Delay southbound 97 between Benfield Boulevard past Generals Highway. Westbound 50, heavy backups on the ramp to northbound 97. 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
5: Well, our work week is starting off absolutely beautiful. Sunny skies across the state of Maryland, and high temperatures a little cooler today. Comfortably, though, in the 70s, the upper 70s across the region. We'll fall into the 50s, having a cool start to the day tomorrow. And then we're going to warm back up into the upper 70s under sunny skies, low humidity until the midweek. I'm meteorologist Alencia Jenkins on WBAL News Radio 1090 and FM 101.5.
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6: Well, we are CASAS suing the Trump administration. They are going after them for the arrest, or what they call a warrantless arrest, of many, many people in the state of Maryland. So it is a 56-page lawsuit that was filed in U.S. District Court and says that ICE agents have engaged in these sweeps of arresting people without cause, and that they don't have warrants. They say 80% of those arrested by ICE in our state since Donald Trump came into office had no criminal convictions, and that of the 1,300 arrests made in Operation Safe Community, which started a couple of weeks ago in Maryland and Virginia, that big ICE enforcement mm-hmm. surge, only a third had criminal convictions. So they also say that the majority of the people that are being swept up in all of this are those who are what they call Latin American or Caribbean countries.
7: Mm-hmm.
6: So they say it's racial profiling.
7: Right.
6: So here we go. We are CASA suing the Department of Justice. We'll see where this goes.
7: Well, they've got a shotgun approach. It's multiple things they're alleging in this 56-page lawsuit. But let's just focus on the warrantless arrest part of this, everybody, because this comes right back, Brian, to this whole issue of whether or not a detainer has the same type of power at a detention center as a warrant, a federal warrant. That whole debate has been going on, you know, going back to the first Trump administration back in 2016, 2017. The Department of Homeland Security and ICE operate differently than the FBI, the, you know, DEA, ATF, all those agencies, because they can take you into custody if you're here in the country illegally, which is technically, Brian, a civil offense, not necessarily a criminal offense, but they have the power to do that.
6: Mm-hmm.
7: So when you look at this whole effort to continue to use the word warrant, well, they don't have a warrant. They don't need one.
6: Nope.
7: Now, should they have a warrant if they enter your home? I definitely agree with that. I do not believe, regardless of the citizen status of somebody inside of a building, that there's a definite Fourth Amendment unreasonable search and seizure issue if you enter a home. Like, if I get you outside, that's different. But I can't come in your home without a warrant. I agree with that. I don't see anything alleged that, or at least putting that here. But this is a debate and an argument I think Congress has just let go. Because they don't try to intervene, Brian, in the warrant versus detainer versus you're here illegally, you know, what are the powers? They don't wade into that.
6: Yeah.
7: They just let it happen, and then these arguments can continue.
6: Yeah, I mean, it's pretty clear under law that they don't necessarily have to have this
7: no.
6: warrant that the We Are CASA group is asking for. And you're right. If they're going to go into your house, yes.
7: Yes.
6: But they're not alleging that is happening here of the 7,000 people that they talked about. And I did note that, you know, of the people that they've talked about who didn't have a criminal conviction, But they didn't say that they were actually here legally
7: in the
6: country.
7: That's the issue. So, were you here legally, not whether you had a conviction for something else?
6: Right. Now, you could say that is a turn on the promise that was made by the Trump administration that they were going to go after the worst of the worst.
7: And we can debate that. That's a debate. But that doesn't mean you can't take them into custody. You can take them into custody.
6: Of course. So I don't know where this is going. I
7: do. It's a PR battle.
6: Even in Maryland, I don't think this is going very far.
7: Well, this is a PR. Here's the thing, everyone. This lawsuit, and by the way, Attorney General Anthony Brown joined 22 other states and D.C. last week, something similar to this warrantless thing. This is a debate they want to have before the elections in November and try to make this an issue of, first of all, warrantless arrests, which once again, they're going to be hitting that drum, and then racial profiling of going after only individuals, like you say, Latin America, Caribbean countries, people who aren't white or Northern European or whatever, Eastern European. So the issue really is, though, is can they prove that any of these arrests have been improper? Have any of these arrests? Right. Now, they do give a couple of examples of some American citizens here that were taken, and that's wrong. Like, if they can prove that they're American, you know, that they have citizenship status or whatever, then they should be released. But that's different than what they're saying, what they're alleging in this lawsuit.
6: Yeah, absolutely. I mean, and by the way, what if they did win? Like, what's the...
7: Let everybody go. That's what they're going to say.
6: Everybody just has to go.
7: That's what the suit is. If you don't have a warrant, that's why they're using this term, warrantless arrest. Because in order to make the arrest, you need a warrant. If you don't have a warrant, let them go.
6: Well...
7: That ain't happening in this administration.
6: I find it very hard to believe that they're going to win this thing ultimately. Like, even if they were to win it in U.S. District Court, the appeal process that you would wind up getting there. And the question would be whether or not ICE has the ability to detain and arrest, whatever word that you want to use, keep people if they are illegally in this country. And the answer is yes, they absolutely do. And if they find them on the streets, which is, you know, I think where Casa says most of them are coming from, because they talked about some people leaving 7-Elevens and people leaving a friend's house in Salisbury. There's a couple of their examples. It's a losing strategy. And then the other thing that we should bring up is, again, for the umpteenth time, I will say, why does We Are Casa get any money from us? Why do they get money?
7: Because they're a civil rights organization.
6: Why do they get money and they go around and they tune and they try to sue federal
7: government agencies,
6: agencies for doing their job? Why do we give them money? They shouldn't get money. If they're going to be involved in politics, they shouldn't get money.
7: If you're an advocacy group to this degree and filing lawsuits, I totally agree. Now, when it comes to, though, the debate over individuals being taken off the streets who haven't committed other crimes, that's something we can talk about. Like, one of the things is that where we really want to go, just snatching people up who are in the country? Yes, they're here illegally, but they're working, doing different things. But that's not what CASA's talking about.
6: Right.
7: That's not what they're talking about. But so, I do think that that's going to become an issue, Brian, moving forward as we separate people who are criminal actors, who are doing criminal things, from people who are just here illegally.
6: Hey, listen, weekdays 9:45 and 3:45 in the afternoon. 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So coming up next, AI on the minds of a lot of people. And there was this big act, this plea from a lot of the CEOs of these AI companies. What do they have to say? And are they going to get what they want? We'll talk about that coming up next.
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19: Traffic.
22: The accident 95 southbound after White Marsh Boulevard still sitting on the far left shoulder. They're waiting for tow trucks, so there is a brief delay through that activity. The Beltway Attleloo very busy from White Marsh Boulevard to Perrien Parkway. Also delays on the Attleloo between 795 to Baltimore National Pike, slowing on the inner loop starting near Liberty Road. And this continues to Green Spring Avenue. The backup southbound 895 from Lombard Street to the Harbor Tunnel. Bit of a delay southbound 95 into the Fort McHenry Tunnel. And these backups continue to 295, the slowing northbound 95 from the Beltway to 395 and traffic jammed up northbound BW Parkway from Westport to Bayard Street. 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
9: Weather.
5: Sunny skies across the area as we are starting off our new work week. High temperatures will make it to a cool but comfortable 78 by the afternoon. Tonight, we'll bring in partly cloudy skies and temperatures falling into the upper 50s. Cool start to the day on our Tuesday, warming up to the upper 70s once again under sunny skies by the afternoon. I'm meteorologist Delencia Jenkins on WBAL News Radio 1090 and FM 101.5.
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23: An accident just before the tunnel has been cleared.
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25: Left lane is blocked southbound 95.
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2: The Ravens made a statement in their season opener against the Colts by dropping 31 points in the first half. Lamar Jackson and Zay Flowers connected like bread and butter for 150 yards.
3: Ravens leading 14-6. Empty backfield. Lamar sidearm slings it. It's complete to Zay Flowers to the 35-30. Breaks back to the left. He's got a blocker in front. Dives for the end zone. Touchdown, Ravens.
2: Then you add on three touchdowns from Derrick Henry, and the Ravens smoked the Colts 41-23. Zay Flowers and Jacoby Lane both exited the game early with injuries. On Sunday Night Football, the New York Giants beat the Dallas Cowboys 28-20. It's John Harbaugh's first win as the Giants head coach. And the Orioles got pummeled by the Blue Jays 8-1 yesterday. They trailed Toronto by three games in the division, and the O's are four games out of a wild card spot. Tonight, they open up a new series in New York against the Mets. 7:10 is first pitch, and the U.S. Open is over. Alexander Zverev defeated the American Ben Shelton in the final match to win his second Grand Slam of the year. Plus, Elena Rybakina beat Aryna Sabalenka to win the U.S. Open for the women. I'm Valerie Preactor on the home of the Orioles, Ravens, and Navy football. 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
5: I won't lie to you, there are real dangers. And I think for too long, the industry lied to people about the fact that this technology had risks.
6: That is Dario Amade, everybody. He is the CEO of Anthropic, one of the biggest companies when it comes to artificial intelligence and, yes, the data center world and all that stuff, Brian. And he was talking with CBS Sunday morning about what he posted on social media over the weekend about the potential dangers associated with the growth of artificial intelligence. He was followed, once he put his post out, by Sam Altman, who is the CEO of OpenAI, who agreed. Here's what he wrote. I agree with Dario that we need to pace the frontier. This has been a primary topic of discussions we've had at OpenAI in recent weeks. So the question really is, you know, how would you pace the frontier, or what would you need to do? Here's more from Dario Amade.
5: The AI kill switch could be a good idea, but I don't think completely banning it is the right approach. One, the idea that we would never get the incredible benefits, would never get the medical cures, that doesn't sit right with me. Second, this technology will be built in other countries, including authoritarian countries.
6: Now, that was followed, Brian, by Elon Musk, who went to social media, who said Dario is right. So what do you make of these CEOs and all these folks coming to the table?
7: I got to tell you, it's hard to keep up. It's kind of weird. It's kind of scary. You also do wonder. I mean, there is a belief out there from some people that these guys are way over leveraged and the whole thing is about to blow up in their face, and that they need some kind of government bailout, some kind of takeover. Because
6: so you think they're colluding together?
7: I don't know. I mean, I don't know if that's the case. I don't know if they're genuinely freaked out by recent events.
6: I think it's more genuine than that.
7: This Huggy Bear situation where the Anthropic bot was able to break into things that it wasn't supposed to break into. And you worry about what that may mean somewhere down the road in other aspects of life, from, you know, water supply to electricity to nuclear bombs. So I don't know if...
6: Or biological weapons, as they suggest.
7: If they're looking for just blanket protection by saying, hey, we need regulation, and therefore that covers us in case anything goes wrong with any of the products that we create, and we're not held liable for those things. Or, and if you put this kind of regulation up, it blocks everybody else from trying to get in on the action, and so you leave basically Anthropic and OpenAI and maybe one or two other companies in there to control all of this stuff forever.
6: Or it could be highlighting a serious concern about what they say, not me, the exponential growth of this thing. In other words, not going from 1 to 2, but almost like a Richter scale going from 1 to 50 when it comes to the growth of artificial intelligence. Here's more from Amade yesterday on CBS This Morning.
5: The more long-term thing would be working together to put a speed limit on the rate of AI progress. I think that's going to be very difficult because the incentives to pull ahead and the military advantage that you get from that are so large. And honestly, I don't know if it's possible, but we should try.
6: I believe the momentum, Brian, is going in the direction, even though President Trump, you know, and some others are saying, no, we are in a race with China. We got to keep this thing going. The momentum is going where something is going to happen. I believe there's going to be some guardrails or something put in place based on all of these CEOs and everybody else and the sentiment of the public, where the public is.
7: So it'll be interesting to see what happens this week. I got a feeling this is going to be a very big story.
6: Yep.
7: Because these guys are on the record saying these things. There appears to be obviously a lot of turmoil in the markets right now because of the price of oil. And because they're also reacting to the concerns of these AI companies and what that may mean. Is there a big giant bubble that is happening here? The timing of this, too, which is happening less than 2 months before the election cycle. There's been some whispers online that maybe even Trump is being told by advisors, hey, you probably need to do something about this or make an announcement. Talk at least about, you know, putting some guardrails on.
6: And the big deal what data centers are now, discussion.
7: Calm down, you know? Nerves. But the Speaker of the House was asked about it this week on CNN, and he basically said, no, we're not going to put any kind of slow down on AI.
6: Right,
7: we're not
6: going to
7: put any regulation because we're in competition with China. And if we do it, that's fine. We'll do it. It'll slow us down, but it's not going to slow them down. So you're still ultimately going to have the same problem.
6: Well,
7: on your
6: hands. Will see whether the momentum of this overwhelms even the speaker and his thoughts. Because I'm telling you, between these CEOs and the public sentiment, it's like a tidal wave coming in right now.
7: Right. Huggy face.
6: Huggy face. How about Huggy Bear?
7: Huggy Bear was
6: from Starsky and Hutch. That's right.
7: So a texter, thank you for
6: famously.
7: That.
6: Famously.
7: Huggy face, not
6: that's
7: Huggy
6: right.
7: Bear. But you know, get the point. It's just like these crazy things that they make up. And
6: yeah,
7: it
6: give
7: was
6: them a name.
7: Kind of scary because they were able to break through things that they weren't supposed
6: yeah,
7: to break into.
6: Absolutely.
7: And so did they, you know, look at it and go, oh my God, we've got a Wuhan lab situation
6: oh,
7: on
6: goodness.
7: Our hands. We can't control it anymore.
6: Mm-hmm.
7: And we need to do something to stop it.
6: These are real warnings, though. I'm telling you, I'm going to look back on this time and say, if we don't do the right thing in this, we were warned.
7: Well, we're told that we only have 10 years to look back on it because we're all going to be dead in 10 years.
6: Well,
7: so enjoy the next 10 years.
6: I'll go down fighting.
7: He's going to take on that robot?
6: That's right. That's right.
7: All right. Coming up next hour, Congressman Andy Harris. Maybe
6: yep.
7: we'll bring that up with him. We'll talk a little bit about redistricting as well. What about $5,000 checks going out? We've got the lone Republican member of Congress coming up next.
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4: Traffic.
0: Accident sits on the far left shoulder, southbound 95 after White Marsh Boulevard. There is still solid congestion through this scene. The Adloop very busy from Bel Air Road to Perrin Parkway. Also slowing on the Adloop from 795 to Baltimore National Pike. Slowing on the inner loop between 795 to Green Spring Avenue. Southbound 895 jammed up between Erdman Avenue and the Harbor Tunnel. A slow ride southbound 95 from North Point Boulevard into the Fort McHenry Tunnel with delays northbound 95 from Caton Avenue to 295. 295 jammed up north of Waterview to Bayard Street. 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
2: Well, our work week is starting off absolutely beautiful. Sunny skies across the state of Maryland and high temperatures a little cooler today. Comfortably, though, in the 70s, the upper 70s across the region. We'll fall into the 50s, having a cool start to the day tomorrow. And then we're going to warm back up into the upper 70s under sunny skies, low humidity until the midweek. I'm meteorologist Alencia Jenkins on WBAL News Radio 1090 and FM 101.5.
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10: This week, all attention turns to Fed Chair Kevin Warsh. The Fed will announce its latest interest rate decision on Wednesday afternoon. The futures market suggests there's a 60% chance that the central bank will increase short-term interest rates by a quarter of a percentage point. Warsh recently spoke at the Jackson Hole Symposium and emphasized the persistent inflation risks to the U.S. economy. Long-term rates have already headed higher and are giving investors an attractive alternative to stocks. The two-year Treasury is paying 4.6%. The benchmark 10-year is yielding just under 5%. The 30-year is paying almost 5.4%. The Dow opens trading this Monday morning at 52,573. The blue chip average lost 1.6% in last week's trading. On the inflation front, inflation at the consumer level came in at an annual rate for the month of August at 3.4%. Crude oil is trading above $100 a barrel. Diesel fuel hit $6 a gallon for the first time in its history, and the average for unleaded gas stands at $4.30 a gallon. This is Brian Kronberger for WBAL News Radio 1090 and FM 101.5.
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16: From ABC News, I'm Sherry Preston. A call from the top artificial intelligence companies for the government to do something about artificial intelligence. ABC's Elizabeth Schulze with the latest.
17: Iran-backed Houthi rebels threatening another vital shipping route in the Middle East. With the Strait of Hormuz, that other vital shipping lane effectively closed down for more than 6 months. This amid growing concerns in the region as the critical east-west oil pipeline in Saudi was forced to shut down as a precautionary measure after multiple drone attacks by another Iranian-backed group in Iraq.
16: That was ABC's Lama Hassan talking about the price of oil trading internationally at $108 a barrel before slipping back down slightly. Diesel prices now higher than they've ever been thanks to renewed fighting in the Middle East and other reasons as well. Here's ABC's Karen Waugh.
18: President Trump blames Ukraine, not the crisis in the Middle East, for causing diesel prices to skyrocket.
19: Mr. Zelensky has to do one thing. He has to stop knocking out diesel fuel

0: whoever wins AI, and we're leading by a lot. 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
1: New this morning, Senate Minority Leader Chuck Schumer calling for an all-Senate AI briefing from administration officials. For a second time, a federal judge has frozen President Trump's executive order attempting to limit mail-in voting. This is ABC News.
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3: A sunny and 70. Good morning. I'm Timber Bennett. And Baltimore City could soon have a new agency to support public safety. TV 11's Brianna Ross has more.
4: We know the mayor and city council president will be announcing legislation to create a new city agency. That agency would be called the Department of Neighborhood Safety. And if that legislation passes, it would serve as the third public safety branch here in Baltimore City alongside the fire department and the police department. The Department of Neighborhood Safety would also offer an alternative response system, so they'd handle 911 calls for nonviolent emergency situations related to public nuisances, welfare check-ins, loitering, homelessness, and mental health crises.
3: And that announcement set for 11 o'clock. A man is dead after a Sunday morning shooting that happened in Towson. Baltimore County police say that the victim was shot just after 11 a.m. in the 9700 block of Mylander Lane. The victim was taken to a hospital where he was pronounced dead. Police have not yet released the man's name or information on what led up to that shooting. As some drivers who worked at Empire Towers in Glen Burnie may be able to retrieve their vehicles later this month. The building was evacuated July 9th because of structural concerns that were linked to unpermitted construction. Workers had to leave their vehicles behind for safety reasons. The building's management notified some vehicle owners that it plans to start removing cars from the garage the week of September 21st. The Ravens kicked off the season with a huge win on Sunday. And even though the game was played in Indy, Ravens fans came to M&T Bank Stadium yesterday for that kickoff watch party.
5: I love it. It's brand new. It brings culture to the Ravens. It's something that we needed. The stadium was getting a little older, but I love what they did with the place. It brings everybody, the whole community together.
3: Now the Ravens will play their home opener against the New Orleans Saints at M&T Bank Stadium next Sunday. C4 and Brian Neiman will talk with Maryland 1st District Congressman Andy Harris coming up next. This news has been brought to you by RBC Wealth Management. I'm Taylor Bennett, WBAL News Radio 1090 and FM 101.5.
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7: Traffic.
8: The accident 95 southbound after White Marsh Boulevard still sitting on the far left shoulder. They're waiting for tow trucks, but delays are easing quickly. By the time you get to the Beltway, you're good with heavy backups on the Beltway at Loop from Bel Air Road heading out past Paring Parkway. Also delays on the inner loop of the Beltway between Rushestown Road to the JFX. Delays southbound 83 of the Harrisburg Expressway starting prior to Pedonia Road to the Beltway, with slowing on the outer loop of the Beltway between Rushestown Road and Route 40. Traffic jammed up southbound 895 from Lombard Street to the Harbor Tunnel. Delay southbound 95 from Erdman Avenue to the Fort McHenry Tunnel. From the Mattress Warehouse Traffic Desk, I'm Ken Berger, WBAL News Radio 1090 and FM 101.5.
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7: Weather.
9: Sunny skies across the area as we are starting off our new work week. High temperatures will make it to a cool but comfortable 78 by the afternoon. Tonight, we'll bring in partly cloudy skies and temperatures falling into the upper 50s. Cool start to the day on our Tuesday, warming up to the upper 70s once again under sunny skies by the afternoon. I'm meteorologist Delencia Jenkins on WBAL News Radio 1090 and FM 101.5.
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1: Well, it's game on for Democrats in trying to gerrymander every Republican out of Washington, D.C. in the state of Maryland. The Supreme Court a couple weeks ago green-lighted the vote, a ballot measure that will be on the ballot in November, your chance to vote on it. But basically what it will do will allow Democrats to redraw the map in any direction they want. And that, of course, means it's very likely that would be an 8-0
2: They're going to try for
1: Democrats over Republicans. That's for sure. Maryland Congressman Andy Harris joins us now, and he is the lone Republican representing the state of Maryland, and is going to be impacted by this tremendously. Great to have you
2: morning,
1: on, as always, Congressman. We appreciate your time.
3: Good morning.
1: Lots of different things to get to, but first of all, are there any other legal maneuvers that you have left, or is this thing basically up to the voters in November?
3: No, look, the Maryland Supreme Court was the last stop. There's no federal case here. So, it's going to be up to the voters in November. I mean, the good news is that Larry Hogan put together the organization Protect Maryland Votes, a bipartisan coalition that's going to fight this. It's going to just make sure people know that if they don't vote against question three, they're going to get extreme partisan gerrymandering, which the vast majority of Marylanders and Americans think is just a bad idea.
1: Okay, walk us through what is going to be the main argument and how you're going to be able to convince independents and even some Democrats, and let's be honest, who don't like Donald Trump a lot, in order to say no to this ballot measure.
3: Well, what you're going to make it clear to them is that this is really about creating an extremely partisan gerrymandered map, because the polling shows that the vast majority of Marylanders disagree with extreme partisan gerrymandering. Now, if you bring it into the context of, well, you know, this is against Donald Trump, well, it's closer. But I think there's a good chance that this can be defeated because people don't like partisan gerrymandering. They think it's not the way democracy ought to work. And I just think that, again, that's a big deal for Larry Hogan to get back in and create a bipartisan coalition to fight this. I think is very important.
2: Protect MD Votes is the organization. We have had a couple of them on here. And it's a bipartisan group of individuals coming out to try to stop this. Congressman Andy Harris joins us right now, Maryland's lone Republican. So how active are you going to be with this, Congressman? Are you going to be out there really lobbying, campaigning with this?
3: Oh, absolutely. I mean, the bottom line is that in a very bizarre way, what this amendment would do is to say that nothing in the Maryland Constitution can be used to draw a congressional map, including the Maryland Declaration of Rights, which is just bizarre. It basically says, as Judge Battaglia said in 2022, a partisan gerrymander violates the Maryland Declaration of Rights by violating your freedom of political expression. That's absolutely true. There's no question about it. As you pointed out, this would make an 8-0 map, which basically disenfranchises, 800,000, 1 million, 1.2 million Marylanders based on their political registration. So it's just bizarre that you would literally abridge your Declaration of Rights in order to get extreme gerrymandering. Again, this is the least democratic and little d democratic thing that you could do for elections in the state of Maryland.
2: How surprised were you, Congressman, about the Supreme Court, though, in the way Maryland State Supreme Court and the way they ruled, particularly considering we had two different judges, appointed by different, governors who arrived at a different conclusion in the Supreme Court? How surprised were you by that?
3: I was very surprised. The bottom line is the Supreme Court basically said, it is misleading, the terminology used on the ballot, but we're going to rewrite it. And, we're not going to let anybody see it or comment on it before it basically goes on the ballot. That's pretty bizarre because, remember, Supreme Court judges in Maryland are not – they're appointed and then retention elected. So they are not elected by the people by and large, and you're going to have a group of people not elected by the people writing the language without the people getting to comment. This is against every principle of democracy that you can have. But look, that's the way Maryland runs. It's a one-party state. I get it. But running roughshod over the opposition is just not an American thing to do.
1: If it passes, it's permanent, right? And that means that they can draw the map in any direction they want and basically at any time they want. So even if there was like a district that got close and Republicans may have a chance to win, they could always, you know, gerrymander it in a different direction so they make sure that they win every single race every single time. Am I wrong about that? If this does pass, is it permanent, and do they have the ability to change the map at all times?
3: Yeah, they could change the map every 2 years. And it's not only, remember in the past, the landmark case for state legislative redistricting was actually the Democrats trying to draw Norman Stone out of a district. So it's not just that they'll go after
2: and
3: Republicans.
2: And me.
3: Yeah. Oh, yeah, that's right. I mean, but you know, the fact of the matter is they will go after Democrats who, you know, don't, who they think don't toe the line. This is just, again, this is not democracy in action. I'm just going to disagree vehemently with the governor. If you want to show democracy in action, draw nonpartisan district, nonpartisan gerrymandering, and then let the people decide. That's exactly what happened in the first district. Again, in response to the 2022 case, the legislature drew a first district that was as compact as possible with areas of common interest, and it voted to elect me. I get it. The governor doesn't like that. The leadership of the Senate and House don't like it, but that's the way the people vote.
2: Congressman Andy Harris is on board with us. There have been some news events happening recently. Congressman, we want to get your reaction to. One of them includes the CEOs of the big artificial intelligence, big tech companies like OpenAI, Anthropic, and even Elon Musk over the weekend weighing in about the potential dangers of artificial intelligence. Speaker Mike Johnson was on Meet the Press talking about it. What are your thoughts about where we're headed with AI, and what concerns do you have?
3: Oh, I have grave concerns over it. I think they're absolutely right. If we let superintelligence, artificial superintelligence, take hold, there is a significant chance that those superintelligence computers will decide that humans are a bad thing to have around and will do things that could result in basically extinction. And, I mean, it sounds far-fetched, but if you understand how the AI models work, how the AI agents work, this is a real possibility. The trouble is that we would have to work with China to put the brakes on it. I'm not sure China is willing to, although I suspect, just like with mutually assured destruction, they probably don't want models that will destroy their humanity. This has to be dealt with. The time frame is very short in which it has to be dealt with. And I just don't think we're going to be able to do it in the legislatively. I think this is going to be up to the president and the Chinese premier to take it to deal with.
1: So no congressional involvement at all. It's all done, you know, in a treaty form or a pact. I mean, that those things usually don't do very well for us. I mean, see green energy with China.
3: Yeah, see, the problem is that, you know, we have our legislative process is based in the 18th century. It's not based in the 21st century. The advances in artificial intelligence are made by leaps and bounds. They're measured in, you know, weeks, not months or years. The legislature, I don't think, will ever be able to do this in rapidly enough and in a real-time fashion in order to address this adequately. At this point in time, you know, we're right up before the election. I don't think we have time to do it before the election. Then we go into a lame duck session. And I do believe this has to be solved by the end of this year, early next year at the latest. And that is, again, to put the brakes on it in China and the United States, because we're way out in front of all the other countries in the world. We're essentially the only two that are really developing this. We have to put the brakes on this. But I'm not sure that the legislature can do it. I think this is going to have to be, again, a high-level agreement between the leaders of the two countries.
1: Well, there's another theory out there. David Sachs, who's a White House advisor, has basically said he thinks it's definitely up to the individual companies. It's not up to the Congress or not up to the government to stop this. I mean, he's also kind of concerned or thinking that maybe they're looking for protection or in need maybe even money. Some kind of a bailout, or they want an antitrust exemption. What do you think about that line of thinking that, hey, these companies that are saying these things because they need some kind of government help in some form, whether it is monetary or some kind of policy help?
3: Well, you know, it's tempting to believe that. But again, if you understand the underlying technology and the development of the technology, you know, they're just in the right place at the right time doing this. The bottom line is that it is the technology itself and not the companies that is the danger. Now, we have let large companies, OpenAI, Anthropic, Meta, I mean, we've let them advance to the head of the pack, but they are at the head of the pack. Again, they would all have to agree, come to agreement to slow this down. And of course, there's competition between each of them as well. But again, this could end very badly unless we put guardrails on it. And to be honest with you, we're not smart enough right now to know how to put guardrails. This is advancing so rapidly that we're not smart enough yet to know how to put guardrails on it. That's why we have to slow it down until we can develop the guardrails. And, you know, these ideas that you're going to put a, quote, kill switch on it, let me tell you something. There are months past, these AI models are months past where they can get it, where they can get around the kill switch.
2: Congressman Andy Harris, we have to ask you, because President Donald Trump repeated it again this weekend from the midterm Republican convention, the possibility of issuing adult Americans $5,000, what he called Trump dividends, that would come after the election. Should Republicans be successful in the election? Speaker Mike Johnson kind of talked a little bit about this on Meet the Press yesterday. What are your thoughts about a potential dividend coming to Americans?
3: We'd have to be able to pay for this. We have a $40 trillion debt right now, a $2 trillion deficit. We can't afford, you know, this would be about $1.2, $1.3 trillion if you gave it to all Americans. I'm not against a rebate to taxpayers, to Americans who actually pay federal taxes, but it should be based on things like finding enough waste, fraud, and abuse to pay for it. And even then, part of it should probably go to reducing the debt, but part of it should be rebated. Now, I don't think it's going to be $5,000, but it could be $1,000 or $2,000 based just upon the ability to cut fraud, waste, and abuse in programs like Medicaid and Medicare and food stamps, programs that are rife with fraud. And then return part of that money to the taxpayers who basically were paying for those programs in the first place. But I don't think it's going to be $5,000. I don't think it's going to be to all adult Americans. But again, the president tossed an idea out that people are now discussing. I mean, should there be a return of money from the federal government? I think there should be, but it should be based on savings from cutting fraud, waste, and abuse.
1: Very good. Thank you, Congressman. Good to have you on.
2: Thank you, Congressman.
3: All right. Thank you.
2: This is Maryland Congressman Andy Harris, and we have a little bit to chew on, particularly
1: AI stuff's
2: to AI.
1: Interesting. You know, that's what I'm saying. $5,000, which was cold water, which is what I expect, which shows you that there's very little chance.
2: Not much appetite.
1: That is ever going to get past Congress.
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4: Traffic.
5: New accident working in the city, southbound 95. Between Eastern Avenue and Dundalk Avenue, blocks the left lane. Stop-and-go pace from Pulaski Highway. Traffic jammed up northbound 895 between Poteet Street and the Harbor Tunnel. The slowing southbound between Lombard Street and the Harbor Tunnel, with a brief delay northbound 95 from the Beltway to 295. Heavy backups northbound 295 from Waterview to Bush Street. Delays on the inner loop between 95 and Frederick Road. The slow ride on the outer loop between Providence Road and the Harrisburg. The WBAL TV 11 weather. Cloudy skies this morning, giving way to generally sunny skies for the afternoon. There is a slight chance of a shower, high 77. Clear sky tonight, low around 55. Partly cloudy in the city, 74 degrees. 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
1: All right, a couple takeaways from our interview there with Andy Harris, Maryland Republican, Eastern Shore. We'll start off with the redistricting aspect, and that is there's really no other legal maneuvers left. It's all up to the voters. Inside November, and it's the campaign, and sounding optimistic that maybe they could get enough people on board. And their argument is going to be that essentially this is not liked by most Marylanders. They don't want to necessarily go this way, and that it is a vote that will change the state dramatically and permanently. The problem, of course, is that it will
2: Donald Trump
1: pushed the other direction by Democrats, and that is you have to do this in order to push back against Donald Trump, the authoritarian crazy man in the White House,
2: and what the nation is doing.
1: Yeah, and so that's going to be the tough sell, and it's going to be simplified and that easy to understand. If you vote yes, you are voting against Donald Trump.
2: But there is this organization, and we had two of them on, Tori Snow, who used to be here at WBL, and Colonel Pascal, Colin Pascal, on Democrat-Republican, pushing this Protect Maryland Votes group. And so the question is, can that bipartisan approach do it, if it's Democrat and Republican?
1: I mean, they have to really explain it to people. And when you're explaining, it's hard.
2: Yes, hard.
1: And it's really hard to explain in less than 2 months.
2: Right.
1: And so that's where I am. And then you just the national mood or the state mood toward national politics and Donald Trump really puts Republicans in a bind.
2: True.
1: But the permanent nature of this cannot be understated.
2: Correct.
1: Now, as far as the AI stuff goes,
2: that's the big news.
1: Really interesting answer there from Andy Harris. And that is essentially says, yeah, I'm really concerned about this. Mm-hmm. This thing can get out of hand real quick. I think that these CEOs are concerned about what is happening. But there's nothing we can do about it.
2: Congress, he's talking about.
1: Yeah.
2: Well, it's not, he didn't say nothing. He said the way we're constructed, Congress would be too slow. He said Congress, it is not flexible enough or not, nimble enough to do this quickly. He said he thinks it needs to be done by the leaders, but President Trump and the leader of China, like at that level. And you asked him about whether, a treaty or something like that, but that's what he was suggesting.
1: Okay. First of all, emergency legislation has been passed. We were able to get stuff done during.
2: He said we're getting ready for elections now. The lame duck is after that. You're right, but usually there's some urgency.
1: Right, but the reason why though is because they don't want to get involved with it politically. because nobody wants to take a stance on it between now and November.
2: Mm-hmm.
1: Because then it's, oh my God, look how this member of Congress
2: right.
1: voted.
2: Right, right.
1: And then could you all get together? Could Republicans and Democrats both vote on it together and say yes or vote no?
2: Mm-hmm.
1: So it becomes, well, we really don't want to do it because there's an election coming up and we don't want to have that to deal with. And then it's, well, after the election, then we've got the lame duck Congress
2: right.
1: and we really shouldn't pass anything that significant in a lame duck session, which I actually do agree with that
2: mm-hmm.
1: on. But then is so then we'd have to wait till January
2: exactly.
1: 6th
2: so
1: or whatever
2: might be too late.
1: For us to be able to do that.
2: He said things need to be done before the end of the year.
1: Well,
2: is what he's saying.
1: If that's the case, if you can't wait until January of next year for this mm-hmm. thing to pass, or else the cat's out of the bag and the robots are going to kill us in 10 mm-hmm. years. Well, then you know there's no choice anyway. There's no way you're going to be able to stop it. Now, as far as the deal. The treaty or a summit or a pact between
2: something,
1: us and
2: right.
1: China. I mean, come on, that's laughable.
2: But he did say.
1: Why do we think that China is ever going to actually agree to these things?
2: Because what he said makes at least a little bit of sense to me, which is just like the Frankenstein theory with what we create here, China's will kill them too. It's not like their artificial intelligence, if it's weaponized, is going to discriminate between who's Chinese and who's not. It'll take care of them too. So it's almost self-preservation is what the congressman
1: That's
2: is saying.
1: That's if you believe it. See, this is the other part about it.
2: I believe some of it.
1: Well,
2: some of it.
1: You can believe some of it, and
2: yeah.
1: I can believe some of it as well.
2: Yes.
1: But it does go to the same kind of warnings you heard, and I do. I tend to lean that this is more serious than Y2K or climate change. Right, that it's all going to, or the world is going
2: but
1: to end,
2: is
1: or seas are going to rise.
2: But this is different. You have people who are profit-driven, who have profit motives in place, unlike the green energy stuff, who are coming out saying, we're warning you. The Sam Altmans of the world and the Elon Musk aren't the green energy people. They're not the people who will freak out over every little thing.
1: No, but again, there is also an argument that they're looking for help in other ways from the government. And that's why they want to do it. I just don't believe necessarily that China, just because they sign a pact with the United States of America, is going to actually follow through with it.
2: But I believe their motivation to do something like what we're doing here is their self-preservation, that they might be, you know, wanting to dominate, but they want to live as well.
1: Well,
2: they'd like to be here too.
1: Yes, I would hope so. I mean, basically, what you're saying is almost like a nuclear treaty.
2: It is
1: that they would actually, but we still made nuclear weapons, though. So it's just
2: but we never
1: used them
2: right. after World War II for that very reason. Anyway, everybody, keep your eye on this whole artificial intelligence discussion. We heard a little bit of non-commitment last week from Governor Wes Moore, Brian, on tax increases. Well, some people are committed. And some people are very committed to it. We'll talk about what Democrats in Maryland are saying about next year in the legislative session.
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5: The accident at Beltway Inner Loop after Perrin Parkway blocks the far left lane. Heavy backups from Providence Road. The Attle Loop jammed up between Bellet Road and Providence Road. Delays northbound BW Parkway in the city between Westport and Bush Street. Slowing northbound 895 between Poteet Street and the Harbor Tunnel. The slowing southbound between Lombard Street and the Harbor Tunnel. The accident 95 southbound between Eastern Avenue and Nundalk Avenue has been cleared. The delays remain from Pulaski Highway. The WBAL TV 11 weather. Some clouds this morning giving away to generally sunny skies for the afternoon. There is a slight chance of a shower, high 77. Tonight, a clear sky, low around 55. Tomorrow, a few clouds from time to time, high 78. Fair sky in Baltimore, 74 degrees. From the Mattress Warehouse Traffic Desk, I'm Ken Berger, WBAL News Radio 1090 and FM 101.5.
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13: At 8:30, I'm Tither Bennett. I'm here, Brandon Scott. Council President Zeke Cohen scheduled to make a major announcement later this morning on the future of public safety in Baltimore City. TV 11's Brianna Ross has more.
14: We know the mayor and city council president will be announcing legislation to create a new city agency. That agency would be called the Department of Neighborhood Safety. And if that legislation passes, it would serve as the third public safety branch here in Baltimore City alongside the fire department and the police department. The Department of Neighborhood Safety would also offer an alternative response system, so they'd handle 911 calls for nonviolent emergency situations related to public nuisances, welfare check-ins, loitering, homelessness, and mental health crises.
13: That announcement set for 11. City police investigating a weekend shooting in southwest Baltimore. Officers called to the 2700 block of West Caton Avenue shortly after midnight Saturday. That's where they found a woman who had been shot. Now, the 43-year-old was taken to a hospital with a non-life-threatening injury. There's no word on a suspect or what led up to that shooting. A family and friends of Sophie, a transgender woman who was killed in Charles Village, had gathered Sunday for a candlelight vigil to honor her life and also demand justice. Denise Jackson, her mother, shared her grief.
15: She was a wonderful person, and she brought joy to everybody. Like, that was my soul. That was somebody I could call on, talk to, or anything. They just took my baby away from me.
13: From ABC News this morning, new warnings from within the artificial intelligence industry have revived a long-running debate over whether advanced AI could escape human control and ultimately threaten humanity's survival, and whether the companies developing the technology are doing enough to prevent such a scenario. C4 and Brian Neiman will talk with Baltimore City Councilman Mark Conway this morning. That'll be after the 9 o'clock news. I'm Taylor Bennett, WBAL News Radio 1090 and FM 101.5.
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12: Traffic.
5: The accident blocks a left lane Beltway inner loop between Perrine Parkway and Harper Road. Slowing on the outer loop between Bel Air Road and Providence Road. Also slowing on the outer loop between Rushestown Road to Baltimore National Pike. Jammed up traffic southbound 895 between Lombard Street and the Harbor Tunnel. The accident 95 southbound between Eastern Avenue and Dundalk Avenue has been cleared. Delays remain from Pulaski Highway. Also slowing northbound BW Parkway between Westport and Bush Street. BW Parkway busy ride southbound between Arundel Mills Boulevard and NSA. Dealing with slowing southbound Harrisburg Expressway between Demonium Road and the Beltway. Slowing southbound JFX from Northern Parkway to Cold Spring Lane. 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
17: Well, our work week is starting off absolutely beautiful. Sunny skies across the state of Maryland and high temperatures a little cooler today. Comfortably, though, in the 70s, the upper 70s across the region. We'll fall into the 50s, having a cool start to the day tomorrow. And then we're going to warm back up into the upper 70s under sunny skies, low humidity until the midweek. I'm meteorologist Alencia Jenkins on WBAL News Radio 1090 and FM 101.5.
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2: Everything's on the table, from different tax increases to different budget cuts. That's what Montgomery County Delegate and Democrat Ann Kaiser had to say, Brian, in audience. She is the vice chair, it's pretty powerful, vice chair of the House Appropriations Committee. That's the funding committee there. And then let's move over to the State Senate of Maryland, where Frederick County Democrat State Senator Karen Lewis Young said, yeah, we're considering amending Maryland law to allow local governments to introduce or raise taxes without the approval of the Maryland General Assembly. Look, these are the most recent comments coming out, Brian, now that, you know, we've gotten through the primaries and looks like Democrats are firmly in control of stuff again in Maryland to take over in November, that they are now openly saying what Governor Westmore, you know, kind of alluded to. That is, yeah, we're facing a big deficit next year, Brian. And guess what? We're coming after you.
1: Fantastic. You got to love that from one of the top Democrats in Annapolis to say, yeah, everything's on the table.
2: Yep.
1: We're talking about all kinds of different tax increases are possible. We might need to do some cuts, you know.
2: Got a problem.
1: We'll do some cuts. They'll cut something, and then Westmore will brag about how he's cut more than any governor in the history of the state of Maryland. But you also have raised taxes more than any governor in the history of the state.
2: But think about that. Giving local governments the opportunity to raise tax without the approval, usually you have to get enabling approval from Annapolis to do some of this.
1: So what does that mean? They're going to property taxes, going to raise income tax?
2: Where else are you get it from?
1: Yeah. Okay. Fantastic.
2: That's
1: great. So what we'll do is we'll raise taxes in the state. We'll also make cuts, and we'll allow the locals to do whatever they want when it comes to their own taxes.
2: They got to meet their own problems that, by the way, they've been pushed on by state government. We've heard from Bob Casley many times, Brian, Harford County executive. He's one of the braver ones to say it because he's a Republican, that many of the burdens that these local governments face aren't their burdens. It's stuff pushed down to them from the state.
1: Well, the mayor has told us about that for the ability to do the roads. They don't have the money that they used to be able to get. So they have to do it on their own, and they don't have the money for it. So it's a big problem.
2: But they're limited in how much they can tax. What this would do is take off that limit.
1: Right. Okay, fine. That's what's on the table then. Yep. I mean, you make up your mind. You're tired of them raising taxes, and again, this has nothing to do with the federal government, and they'll try to blame it on Trump in some aspect of it, but it's mismanagement of money.
2: Spending out of control is what it is.
1: Total out of control spending and mismanagement of the way that the state government is handled, all of the different audits that we have seen and the wasted
2: money.
1: Bringing
2: on 5,000 new employees at the state government level. How much do you think that's going to cost?
1: Unfunded mandates. The blueprint is the biggest one of them.
2: $4 billion.
1: Another reason why the locals are drowning right now is because they have to do all of this blueprint stuff, and it gets pushed on to them because the majority of the state budgets or the school budgets go through the counties. So they're going to have to deal with that aspect of it. So they can talk about affordability. They can say that they're doing whatever they can to help working class Marylanders out, but they're not. They're talking about tax increases. It's what they're doing to them.
2: Now, Michael Halloran, longtime friend of our show, he's the state director of the National Federation of Independent Business, Brian. He was quoted in his Baltimore Sun piece as well, saying the same thing he's told us over and over again. Whenever taxes are raised, that means a small business owner has much less money to reinvest in their business, their employees, and even their customers. And he continued to say that's why he sees and others in the field see people leaving the state, business owners leaving the state. Because they keep doing this. They claim they're not going to do it. The lesson should have come out from the Hogan years that if you do this, you will lose population. And they didn't. They don't care.
1: Yeah.
2: They just keep doing it anyway.
1: Well, it's not just the businesses. It's individuals that are going to leave, too. But, yes, you have to have business. You have to have a climate that attracts people to the area.
2: I mean, the tech tax is a perfect example.
1: Yeah. I mean, they don't care about
2: it. This 3% tech tax, everybody, that they went and passed, which we talked how little money they're actually, you know, getting in because of what they anticipated getting in, is because businesses are fleeing that tax. What do you think? They're just going to sit there and be abused? Just give me a big brother. Give me another, like in a fraternity. No.
1: Right.
2: They're going to find a way to get out of that.
1: So after November 3rd, I imagine, you know, the truth will come out.
2: Oh,
1: sometime in January and February, the truth will come out about how bad the budget is.
2: Well, you got to start it before then. They have to start the conversation, I would say, end of November, like right before Christmas. Merry Christmas.
1: As long as it's after the election, it doesn't matter.
2: Right.
1: But, you know, this is, again, something that Dan Cox should take this quote from, you know, one of the lead Democrats in Annapolis about, you know, what they're planning on doing. And that is absolutely going to include tax increases and allowing locals to tax as much as they want.
2: Now, Delegate Kaiser, once again, Ann Kaiser, she's the vice chair of the Appropriations Committee. She's from Montgomery County. She said in this, everybody, obviously, we as Democrats are concerned about taxpayer reaction to state fiscal decisions. But check this out. And this is the argument they were making 20 years ago. Maryland residents receive valuable services in return for the taxes they pay. So that's the argument you're going to make, that you're getting so much, you don't mind paying more.
1: Okay.
2: I don't think that's going to fly.
1: Well, I'll ask her, what am I going to get more of?
2: Great schools, great workforce. They run the list down.
1: Okay, because the schools aren't great.
2: No, they're
1: and
2: not.
1: I've already given you a heck of a lot more for the schools, and I'm not getting a great return on investment on that aspect.
2: Educated workforce, they do all that stuff.
1: Not getting a whole lot of that either. I mean, I don't know. I mean, are my roads better? They're not really better.
2: No. So, as a matter of fact, this report I came over the weekend, everybody, we are hundreds of millions of dollars short. Like, we have $400 million of road repair needed, and we're only going to do like $100 million of it. So we're hundreds of millions short of what we need to repair roads and all that stuff.
1: Okay. And again, I will add, we've already had our car registration fee jacked up to
2: 60%.
1: The roof. We have had our titling tax doubled.
2: Yep.
1: We have had
2: vehicle emissions doubled.
1: Vehicle emissions. We have now a higher tax on gambling, a higher tax on marijuana. We have a tire tax. We have a paint tax. And every 3 years, our property taxes go up and go up.
2: It was 12% the last time.
1: Significantly. Not to mention new taxes for businesses, including a tech tax that is not bringing in the amount of money that they thought. A digital ad tax has been declared unconstitutional, which they're going to have to make up.
2: Brian, you don't get it. Let me read Delegate Kaiser again. We have to make a good case in Maryland that we get what we pay for.
1: What are we getting? I mean, that's my point. Like, what are we getting? That's fine.
2: That's living in unreal world. I know what world delegates living in.
1: Okay, but then it would be, you know, the increase of amount of money that you would get for me would be very, very small. Plus, you're getting additional dollars because of inflation. You're getting 6% on goods that I buy.
2: Yep.
1: And you're increasing my property tax every 3 years. So just in that alone, you're getting more money out of me. But then you've added all of these new taxes and new fees.
2: For the privilege of living in Maryland.
1: Right.
2: I'm serious.
1: It's not good
2: enough.
1: That's
2: their mindset. Their mindset is you're captive. Like, you're not going to leave. And like Michael Halloran in his piece and other people and telling them for the longest time, yes, we're mobile. We can leave. We can make other decisions.
1: Well,
2: anyway, I just wanted to put it out there, everybody, because they're on the record now, Brian, is letting you know what's coming.
1: Well,
2: it's coming.
1: Luckily, we'll all be dead in 10 years from AI, robots.
2: You think AI could wipe out all Texas?
1: It's the only way that's going to stop Maryland Democrats is the robot kill in 2036. All right, coming up next, Ocean City wants a teen takeover law. Is Annapolis going to listen to that, or are they just going to tax Ocean City? You pick. Coming up next.
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12: Traffic.
5: The accident blocks the left lane Beltway inner loop between Paring Parkway and Hartford Road. Stop and go pace from Delaney Valley Road. The slowing on the outer loop between Bel Air Road and Providence Road. Also delays on the inner loop between 795 to the Johns Falls Expressway. Northbound BW Parkway jammed up in the city between Westport and Bush Street. Slowing southbound 895. Between Pulaski Highway and the Harbor Tunnel. The WBAL TV 11 weather. Some clouds this morning will give way to generally sunny skies for the afternoon. There is a slight chance of a rain shower, high 77. Tonight, a clear sky, low 55. Tomorrow, a few clouds from time to time, high 78. A fair sky in Baltimore, 74 degrees. 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
23: Starting pitcher Kyle Bradish was placed on the 15-day injured list with lower abdominal discomfort. The skipper explained.
24: Yeah, he's been dealing with a lower abdominal strain. Yeah, so it's been for a little bit now, so I shut him down, and he's going to go to fly to Baltimore, get some imaging done, and get a look at it and see what we're actually dealing with.
23: The Orioles dropped 2 straight games in Toronto and are now 3 games back of the Blue Jays in the division. Plus, they're 4 games out of a wild card spot. The Birds continue their road trip in New York tonight. Brandon Young is on the hill facing the Mets. 7:10 is first pitch. 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That starts at 6 o'clock. I'm Valerie Preactor on the home of the Baltimore Orioles. 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
1: Don't forget, coming up next hour, we have Mark Conway, city councilman in studio. He was the chairman of public safety, has been stripped of his duties by the president of the city council, Zeke Cohen.
2: Doesn't play well with others, they said.
1: Didn't give a great explanation why, but just said he wanted one voice, or collaborative voice, and work with his colleagues. And that sounded very interesting and very socialistic.
2: Could have been punishment.
1: Very
2: could
1: socialistic of the the city president to want a one-minded city council. I find it to be utterly ridiculous. But anyway, Mark Conway can speak for himself. He'll join us at 9:06 to talk about that and why he thinks it is retaliation and whether or not anybody's going to go for his bill moving forward on the inspector general. And also to get his thoughts on this
2: newly created,
1: apparently, thing. This new development in Baltimore City, where we're going to have a brand new
2: Department of Public Safety
1: force that is similar to the fire department and the police department. And it is going to respond to 911 calls that don't involve violence or weapons.
2: That should be interesting.
1: So that's a pretty sizable agency that sounds like it is about to be created. But we'll talk with Mark Conway, get his thoughts on that, and why he is no longer the chairman of the committee that he once was. Meanwhile, speaking of public safety, Ocean City, the summer season has ended in Ocean City. And the mayor there, Rick Meehan, said, yeah, we need help from the General Assembly. We want a law passed next year that deals with these teen takeovers. He wants legislation that will give them more flexibility on how to go after those who organize these events. He's quoted as saying, we've probably been fortunate that we haven't had any fatalities or major incidents occur, but it's only a matter of time if we don't address these issues. And he wrote a letter to the governor. He said he got back some lip service and some manpower here and there. But what he wants is the ability to go after hard anyone who organizes these events.
2: The people who structure these things, go online to set them up.
1: Including jail time. That's what he's asking for. And there's a big list, which I didn't really realize, in the Baltimore Sun about how many arrests have been made over some of these get-togethers. July 4th, beach party takeover, 76 arrests.
2: That's a lot.
1: 39 assaults, one stolen vehicle.
2: Look at June the 5th through the 10th. Those 5 days.
1: Yeah, that 130 arrests, 40 assaults, 20 thefts, one robbery. Then like a little bit after Memorial Day, there was 37 arrests and 10 assaults and one senior or one stolen vehicle as well.
2: But the other thing he wants, Brian, and I think this is an important part, restitution to cover the public safety cost of reacting to this stuff. So, you know, not only the potential, you know, jail time, but making folks pay. These people organize this because they're collecting money in some of these instances from people gathering.
1: Right. Okay. So this is, you know, not the biggest city in the state of Maryland, but it's a significant city.
2: It's our
1: a mayor who's like asking for help.
2: Vacation spot.
1: Has data to show that it's a problem in a resort tourism town.
2: Mm-hmm.
1: You would think that this would draw enough attention to say, hey, maybe we can do some more things about this. But my gut feeling is, C4, they're not going to do anything.
2: I don't know about that.
1: They don't want to do anything about it.
2: I don't know about that because I think that what will happen after the election is over, right? After November's election, there will be legislators from Ocean City, like State Senator Mary Beth Carroz and others from the shore, to get together and say, look, this is a problem. Let's get ready for now. I could see something coming, but not now. And what one of the things in this piece is, no, there's no legislative language yet on this. So it's going to have to be like, what do you want? What is it you're looking to do?
1: Well, he wants harsh penalties on any organizer, and that includes basically the ability to get jail time for them. Now,
2: that's jail time? I mean, you have to be specific. Like, what are you looking for? What are the penalties? What kind of restitution? All that stuff needs to be specific.
1: This is what he said. He said the organizers of these events should be held accountable with increased penalties, better protect juveniles drawn to the gatherings. He has called for restitution to cover the police safety aspects, greater cooperation from social media companies. I don't think there's anything that the bill can do about that, but who knows? But that's not a whole lot. I mean, it's just stiffer penalties is what he wants.
2: Yeah, but it's got to be specific. But here's what I do think is going to happen. I think the mayor, Mayor Rick Meehan, is going to get with others because it isn't just an Ocean City problem. It's a problem in other jurisdictions as well. And when they get together collectively, I think you're going to see something start.
1: You know why I don't think anything will happen?
2: What?
1: Because it's juveniles.
2: I understand
1: they don't care about you. They don't want to do anything to make life harder on juveniles. They don't want to touch them. They just want to slap them on the wrist or not even just say, sit down in that corner for a second. You've been a bad
2: boy.
1: Just get your time out and then you count to 10 and then you can go back home.
2: What's that? It's going to depend on, because I didn't realize the degree to which these things are that serious in Ocean City. How many other places have had the same thing we just haven't talked about? Like how many other of these teen gatherings have led to that many arrests or anything like that?
1: Well,
2: I haven't heard a lot of them.
1: Well, okay, so Ocean City's got at least a record to show you that there were some major problems this summer. I mean, we've seen them around here locally as well. Ocean City's probably not going to have too many more of these things until next summer, but everybody else is going to have to deal with them from time to time, right? Around here. I mean, but will these mayors or these county executives get on the side of Rick Meehan, or is that too much of a non-traditional Democratic response?
2: But depends on what they've experienced. What I'm saying, I didn't realize the degree to which it was that serious. I knew there were a couple of them, but these many arrests, wait till after the election, everybody. I do think there will be state legislators getting together, Democrat and Republican, after this, on this issue. Not on Texas, but on this issue.
1: I'm not even sure it's going to be on this issue.
2: I think
1: again,
2: so.
1: Anything that means stiffer penalties or being harder
2: on kids
1: is going to be met with from Annapolis. All right, we've got the councilman, Mark Conway, coming up right after the news at 9 o'clock.
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4: Left lane block on the inner loop between Perrin Parkway and Hartford Road because of the accident. Stop and go pace from Delaney Valley Road. Also slowing on the inner loop between 795 to the JFN.
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1: All right, coming up next hour, we got Mark Conway. He's been stripped of his position. What is going to happen with him? He's no longer going to be
15: the political timeout.
1: Political timeout. That's right. You didn't do a very good job of working with other people. No. We'll see how he feels about that. You know, one of the things, and Mark Conway and I don't necessarily agree eye to eye on a lot of political issues. I usually disagree with him. But I would fight to the death to tell you that he is a professional and a gentleman.
15: But wait till I share with you.
1: This notion that like he doesn't play well with others is just laughable.
15: Wait till I share with you in the audience. The councilman is aware of what the state's attorney, Evan Bates, had to say. So if you don't listen to Brian about his assessment, what did the state's attorney have to say about Mark Conway, which is very interesting in all of this?
1: Yeah, and then we'll also get his take on what we know about this new, brand new public service.
15: Public safety committee.
1: Safety
15: thing.
1: Committee.
15: Or a department.
1: Basically, police department, fire department, and this new other department that is going to deal with
15: On the surface of it, I don't have a problem with
1: 911 calls.
15: But what does it say about where we stand with police officers?
1: I want to know how much it's going to cost.
15: The councilman joins us coming up.
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13: A sunny and 71. Good morning. I'm Heather Bennett. A major announcement expected later this morning on the future of public safety in Baltimore City. And also family and friends of a transgender woman who was murdered are demanding justice. They held a vigil over the weekend. We'll have the latest on that story. But first, ABC News this morning at 9 o'clock.
26: From ABC News, I'm Sherry Preston. Senate Minority Leader Chuck Schumer is calling for an all-Senate AI briefing from administration officials as some of the top AI leaders in the world, including Anthropic's Dario Amodei, issue a call to slow development. Here's ABC's Elizabeth Schulze.
27: In an essay, Amodei, whose company runs Claude, writing, "A swarm of rogue AI agents could be capable of taking over the entire internet in just 6 to 12 months." And saying AI could be used for cyber attacks or to create biological weapons. Amade pointing to an incident in July where OpenAI models went rogue, escaping a secure environment controlled by humans and hacking another company called Hugging Face.
26: In a post overnight, OpenAI's Sam Altman wrote that AI companies should do what they can to police themselves, but he too says the industry will need more help from governments if they expect international coordination. The Kennedy Center, once considered the premier arts facility in Washington, D.C., may declare bankruptcy this week unless President Trump's name goes on the building. Here's ABC's Mary Bruce.
5: This warning appears to be part of an effort by Trump's allies to convince a judge that the future of the Kennedy Center hinges on approving Trump's name on the building. Now, the president has offered to help raise funds for the center if he's given name recognition. Lawyers trying to block the name change say, quote, Trump is taking the center hostage and threatening to, in effect, kill it unless he gets his way.
26: Overnight, another federal judge, the second, freezing the president's attempt at limiting mail-in balloting. A major storm leading to dangerous flash flooding in the Northeast over the weekend.
8: Millions of people in the storm's path. Heavy rain flooding areas up and down the I-95

0: Baltimore City, serving alongside the police department and the fire department. And that would offer an alternative response system. So basically, they would respond to 911 calls for non-emergency situations, things related to public nuisances, welfare check-ins, loitering, homelessness, mental health crises, things of that nature. Now, Department of Neighborhood Safety responders, they would be trained just like emergency responders, but they would also have expertise in areas like social work, mental health, and recovery counseling.
1: The announcement expected at 11 o'clock. Family and friends of Sophie, a transgender woman who was killed in Charles Village, gathered Sunday. We're there for a candlelight vigil to honor her life and also demand justice. Leaders of Baltimore Safe Haven, an organization that supports the LGBTQ community, spoke about Sophie's impact. Renee is a representative of the organization.
2: It's devastating. It puts a lot of fear in our hearts. City of Baltimore, the transgender community is here to help you. Help us.
1: Baltimore police are asking anyone with information about Sophie's death to come forward. Now, the Ravens kicked off the season with a huge win on Sunday, and even though the game was played in Indianapolis, Ravens fans came out to M&T Bank Stadium yesterday for a kickoff watch party.
3: I love it. It's brand new. It brings culture to the Ravens. It's something that we needed. The stadium was getting a little older, but I love what they did with the place. It brings everybody, the whole community together.
1: The Ravens will play their home opener against the New Orleans Saints at M&T Bank Stadium next Sunday. And some drivers who worked at Empire Towers in Glen Burnie, good news for them, they may be able to get their vehicles back this month. The building was evacuated July 9th because of structural concerns linked to unpermitted construction, and the workers had to leave their vehicles behind for safety reasons. Supposedly, the building management notified some vehicle owners and says that they can start removing the cars from the garage the week of September 21st. WBA All News Time is 9:04.
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7: Traffic.
8: The crash on the inner loop after Perrien Parkway has been cleared. Stop and go pace remains from Delaney Valley Road. There's road work underway blocking the right lane of the outer loop between Rushtown Road and 795. Delays on the outer loop between Rushtown Road to Baltimore National Pike. The busy ride southbound 895 between Pulaski Highway and the Harbor Tunnel. A busy ride southbound Jones Falls Expressway between Pleasant Street into downtown. Northbound BW Parkway, a busy ride between Westport and Bush Street. The accident involving the tractor-trailer blocks the ramp from northbound 95 to 24 in Belcamp. From the Mattress Warehouse Traffic Desk, I'm Ken Berger, WBAL News Radio 1090 and FM 101.5.
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9: This afternoon, high temperatures will make it into the upper 70s. We're going to see that breeze picking up tonight. It's going to get a little cool out there. Low temperatures falling into the 50s. Few cooler spots out north and west falling into the 40s. We're going to see partly cloudy skies on Tuesday with highs in the upper 70s. I'm meteorologist Alencia Jenkins on WBAL News Radio 1090 and FM 101.5.
1: Currently on TV Hills, sunny and 71. C4 and Brian Neiman will talk with Baltimore City Councilman Mark Conway. That's coming up next. 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
10: We're very pleased to be joined in studio this morning by Baltimore City Councilman Mark Conway. How you been, Councilman?
11: What's new?
10: What's happening?
11: I'm doing all right.
10: Well, as I told you off air, a lot of people want me to let you know that they do respect and appreciate what you've provided in the city council and will continue to provide, because you're not going anywhere. You just won't be chairman of the Public Safety Committee.

0: important announcement last week by the council president, Zee Cohen. Can you just walk us through what, if anything, you were told about this? Because you were in the process of advancing the initiative for next year to try to get the inspector general question on the ballot when you find this out. What led up to this?
1: Well, one, I want to say I appreciate all the support. It's been overwhelming. the phone calls, the texts, just the commentary in support of me standing up for the Inspector General's access to files. But this actually isn't even about me. That's the funny part. You know, I believe we have to do everything we can to make sure that the Inspector General has what she needs to complete her investigation, to do her job. That is how government should work. And it is a best practice, not just, you know, for Baltimore, but also nationally. But we have watched the council, unfortunately, shirk its responsibilities multiple times. You know, I introduced a bill that would have solved the problem of the IG's access. And unfortunately, the council didn't stand by that bill. It didn't get any support. We brought it to the floor and 13-1, it failed. And I suspect that bill is going to die a very quiet death in committee. That said, the work doesn't end there. You know, the inspector general continues to push it through the courts. And very recently, we had a decision come from Judge White that said that the reason why the council didn't want to move that bill and the reason why the administration did not want to share information with the inspector general, the Maryland Public Information Act, was not relevant in this case. And so, you know, we now have a situation where no progress has been made. No files have been shared. The reason why those files have not been shared have been essentially proven wrong. And, you know, the council has stood by and I'm, you know, taking the fall for it.
2: What did Zee Cohen say to you? What was the conversation like when he said you were no longer going to be the committee chair?
1: It was a very, very short conversation. We didn't really get into too much of it. But I'll say this. You know, we can read the tea leaves. We see the writing on the wall. We see what's happening in City Hall. I realize stepping out as a member of council and speaking on these issues comes with risk. And I always knew that it might mean that I lose my chair. You know, the council president has spoken publicly about wanting to have a more collaborative council. And that may be fine. But I will say this. What is collaboration when it is collaborating not on behalf of the people?
2: Right.
1: I mean,
2: the whole point of government is not necessarily to be all on the same page.
1: No.
2: You're supposed to have different views. You're supposed to challenge. There's supposed to be a process.
0: For good government.
2: Yeah. I mean, what is this collaborative, this one voice? He talked about this one voice. I don't want one voice. I want 13 voices. I want every member to have their own voice and their own vote.
1: But even more, one voice toward accountability.
2: I mean, you
1: want people to be able to speak up and disagree. Disagreement is part of politics.
2: Yes.
1: Surprise. And so, you know, I think it's really important for myself and hopefully more of my colleagues on the council to do the same. But not everybody has the ability to stand up to a popular mayor or a council president that's going to fold to a popular mayor.
2: Well, the other part about it, too, is that, you know, he talked about not being collaborative or that he wanted results and he wanted to be respectful of colleagues. I have never known you not to be respectful or never to be total professional.
0: And I've never heard
2: your
0: colleagues complain about that. That's the other thing.
2: So what is that about? Where does that come from?
1: I don't know. I think this is all a red herring. These are not real issues. I think, once again, we can all see the writing on the wall. No one is dumb. We know that I have stood up very boldly in support of the inspector general in a very public case. I tried to put forward legislation that, now looking back, definitely would have solved the problem, and I believe will still solve the problem. This is what comes with it. And let me be clear. I believe this is retaliation because I've seen retaliation multiple times now. I've seen retaliation killing or attempting to kill a street festival that I was doing in my district.
0: Permits pulled.
1: I've seen money being cut from the organizations in my district, cut out of the budget. I've seen every bill that I've introduced, with the exception of one, and I'll get into that one, be killed by my colleagues, including ones that were unquestionably good and favored and supported by colleagues before a lot of this happened. You know, the one bill that I did pass, which was to support kids getting to school and to figure out why 48% of kids were not getting to school, bill passed, but the council hasn't funded it. So it's things like that. You know, these things don't serve the people of Baltimore. What the heck are we doing? Who are we trying to protect? And why are we going so hard in the paint for people who are defrauding the city of Baltimore. It doesn't make sense.
0: And chronic absenteeism, which is what that would have done, 48% of our kids chronically absent, is a huge issue that should be supported universally by the council to try to find and funded by the council. I wanted to bring this up. Baltimore City Councilman Mark Conway is joining us in studio, formerly the chairman of the Public Safety Committee. Now he's a member of the council, like everybody else without their chairmanship. But State's Attorney Ivan Bates put this out on social media. Over the past several years, the collaborative work between public safety entities like the State's Attorney's Office and the city's Public Safety Committee have contributed to meaningful reductions in violent crime and improved community safety. His appointment to the chairmanship of this committee, talking about you, Mark Conway, was one of the greatest decisions made by former Council President Nick Mosby, and I wish Mark nothing but the best and all that type of thing. But what do you think when the State's Attorney, who, by the way, is very close with the president of the City Council, I mean, he supported him and that type of thing, when the State's Attorney makes those comments about you?
1: I have a lot of respect for the State's Attorney, and I had a conversation with him after I saw that. It means a lot to get that support, and I people forget the State's Attorney endorsed Zeke Cohen.
0: I know.
1: Mm-hmm. So for him to speak so boldly in support of the decision of then Nick Mosby as council president for supporting me, it says a lot. And I will say this. I will gladly lose my chair every day if it meant that I could do the right thing and stand on behalf of the people. And I have had no problem. I'm not upset. I'm not angry. I'm happy to do this work because I know it needs to be done. So, having the support of the State's Attorney means a lot.
2: Is there a campaign being run by the mayor's office to get council members to vote against the Inspector General bill?
1: Probably, yes. If you look at the logic of what we put forward, logically, it all makes sense. Logically, especially now after the judge's decision, there's no reason why the council can't move that bill.
0: Right.
1: The administration argued that the bill could not pass because it violated MPIA. The judge has now said MPIA is not relevant here. The administration is now challenging that. They can challenge it to high heaven. The point being, I put forward a very reasonable solution to what the administration said was an inconvenience for finishing this investigation. We know it's no longer an inconvenience. This is, they're doing everything to kill this investigation. The problem is, this stuff will come out.
0: Yep.
1: Inevitably. Sure will. It will come out. And so I told my colleagues, and I still stand by this, be on the right side of history, do the right thing. All of this will come out, and unfortunately, I had to stand on my own, and I will gladly do so every day of the week, but it shouldn't be this way.
2: Well, do you think that I guess my point is, do you think that those other members of the council are worried about retaliation from the mayor's office,
1: or Absolutely.
2: Do you think that's what it is? You don't think it's necessarily that they don't really want the inspector general position, that they believe that she's gone too far? You think that they're worried about ramifications from the mayor?
1: They see what's happening to me. Mm-hmm. And I think we can once again read from the tea leaves. They understand what comes at risk when you stand against the administration. And so they're afraid to do that. Yes.
0: Well, as one who now hosts a radio show from doing the very same thing in Annapolis, I kind of feel hopefully you won't have to
1: get it.
0: I get it very well, Governor Glendening. That's a whole other discussion. Look, there's a press conference this morning at 11 o'clock a.m. where apparently the president of city council, Zeke Cohen, and the mayor, Mayor Brandon Scott, and others will be joining together to introduce something and talk about a Department of Neighborhood Safety. Now, what they're describing this as, Councilman Mark Conway, it would incorporate the city's crime diversion office, bolster 911 responses, and bring within it the mayor's office of neighborhood safety engagement. What do you know about this, and what are your thoughts about bringing all this stuff together in one umbrella type of thing?
1: It might shock you that I know absolutely nothing about it, and I found out about it today.
0: You were chair until last week.
1: I was chair until Thursday. So they've done all this planning, done all this coordinating, and I had no notification at all until Thursday, until today. That makes absolutely no sense. And for the mayor to suggest that he did not know that I was going to have my chair removed is complete hogwash. I think this, and once again, being reasonable here, like we still have issues within our public safety apparatus that need to be addressed. We've had over responses to mental health issues that have resulted in people dying.
0: Mrs. Brooks,
1: yes.
0: And Dante Milton.
1: So we want to resolve those issues. Is this the answer? I don't know. I don't know enough about how it's structured. But I will certainly give it a fair shake and fair consideration. I do have concerns that just muddling everything that's going on with the mayor's office of neighborhood safety and other public city agencies that you might be mixing good with bad, and I want to have that conversation. And, you know, I still sit on the committee, so I will ask my questions where the chair allows me to do so. But, you know, I think we have issues to resolve, and I'm more than happy to figure out with my colleagues, with the administration, how we do so on behalf of the people of Baltimore.
2: So it's a Department of Neighborhood Safety, and then you have police, and then you have fire. So it's three different branches on that aspect.
1: Yeah.
2: Now, we know that police and fire are very expensive, obviously, yeah. But you need it. And I don't think anybody's challenging that. The question, though, is, like, what is the budget going to be for the Department of Neighborhood Safety? And do you take away from the police budget? Like, I know you say you have no idea of how this is about, but that's a pretty significant maneuver here and a changing of how government operates in Baltimore City. Like, this is going to be costly. Is it not going to be?
1: I would expect so. I mean, the most expensive part of our budget is the public safety portfolio. So, right. You know, I think the devil is in the details, and that's where we're going to have to parse out what does and doesn't make sense.
0: Well, let me ask you this, Councilman Conway. You know, we've had some most recent reports of some issues that the Inspector General was investigating, or at least is coming out. One of them includes the situation within the Department of Housing and Community Development, where you had this crisis unit within there that placed a family back in April into an emergency housing. And we are to now understand that there's criminal investigations looking at how those funds are expended. Were you and your committee aware of any of this stuff, or is this all coming to light now? Because, I mean, this apparently was going on for a while, at least looking into this.
1: I have not been briefed on anything. Nothing.
2: So the way we understand this, too, this new Department of Neighborhood Safety, is Muncie would be absorbed into it. So Muncie, I guess, goes away or is underneath.
0: It's a sub cabinet, like sub under there. I think they're losing their name. They're just going to be under this thing.
2: Or be under it. Or maybe they change the name on it. But it is kind of interesting because, obviously, like, the big stuff with the Inspector General, the disagreement from the mayor, really started with, or at least it was became public with Muncie. And there's you know, a lot of people who think that, hey, that's what this is all about. That he's trying to hide something, or there's information that is out there that the Inspector General is going, like, I, again, this is just all speculation, but there are people who are going to look at this and say, hey, this is just a way to proactively try and keep Muncie before the stuff that comes out from the Inspector General when she gets all the information. All of that would do this now, sweep it under so we can say we've already changed the name. Like, I don't know. Do you want to speculate on that, or do you think that there is any truth to all of that?
1: I would love to speculate, but I'm not. Yeah. Not on the radio. Just I don't want to start spreading conspiracy theories about what's going on in City Hall. But I think these are all of the questions that we have to ask. And I think, unfortunately, the council president, which I'm very disappointed by the inability to stand up on his own two feet. He's not shown the ability to sort of push back and stand up and help the council be a co-equal branch like he promised when he was elected. Is what he talked about. I don't know that people really trust, unfortunately, the mayor and the council to do unquestionably the right thing if it means that things like the investigation that the Inspector General is trying to complete come out. And so, you know, all these questions, there's a lot of trust issues, I believe, now. And I have them as well.
0: Well, finally, from me, Baltimore City Council Mark Conway, who joins us here in studio, once again, formerly the chairman of the Public Safety Committee. We have the council president, Z Cohen, joining us tomorrow on the show. If you had one question he would like to ask, I'm sure you've already talked to him, but what would you like for him to kind of explain in this whole thing? What would you like to know from him?
1: When the council president said that the council would be a co-equal branch of government, I'm really curious about what he meant by that. He spoke about us being able to put forward ideas, stand up to the administration. And I've watched previous council presidents do the same. I've watched, Mary Pat Clark stand up to Kurt Schmoke on redistricting.
0: I watched Mayor Brandon Scott Councilman stand up to Catherine Pugh.
1: Yes, I watched Mayor Brandon Scott stand up to Catherine Pugh. I watched him stand up to Jack Young on police funding. I've watched what a co-equal branch might look like. Can anyone here name one time that Zeke has stood up to the mayor?
2: I'm searching
0: citation
2: for it right
0: docket.
2: Now. Citation
0: That's the only
2: docket
0: thing.
2: Has been, he's pushed
0: That's
2: back
0: the only
2: a little
0: one
2: bit,
0: I can think
2: about
0: of.
2: That.
0: Citation docket, because State's Attorney Ivan Bates is in favor of that. But that's, I can't think of anything else.
2: Yeah. And that was a little lukewarm.
1: That was very lukewarm. Yeah.
0: So anyway, you asked me. I give you A plus
1: because you found one, and I could not find one.
0: You're right.
1: I think though, what this means, what I think the council president is supposed to do, is supposed to be a counterbalance to the mayor. Respectfully, you can disagree. Disagreement is part of politics, and so when we disagree, what are we disagreeing for, and what does that look like? I can't think of times in which, if there's any time, the council president should be able to disagree with the administration. It's when there's an investigation of the administration is obstructing that investigation.
2: Right.
1: That is the best time
0: that's
1: to do
0: that's the definition.
1: It.
2: Right. And that's why you don't want to have necessarily collaboration at all times. You want
0: and
2: to
0: one
2: have
0: voice.
1: I don't want to be a part of
2: that. Have dissenting voices.
1: I don't want to be a part of that.
2: Right. All right. I have to ask you this because it's come to my mind multiple times. And I will ask Zeke this tomorrow, whether or not he'll answer it, I don't know. I mean, there is the response of political retaliation to get people to vote your way. Sure. There's also political favors. Mm-hmm. I mean, is it possible that, you know, Zeke Cohen has been promised, hey, you make sure that Mark Conway leaves his position and you'll get my support on something down the line, like when you run for mayor?
1: I mean, look,
2: is that out of the realm of possibility that there's political favors here is a reason why that they've to make sure,
1: sure,
2: that you are put on the sidelines.
1: Sure, that is certainly a possibility. We're going into like the secret halls conversations in politics. I appreciate you, Brian.
2: Yeah.
1: This is why you make the big bucks.
2: Yeah.
1: Absolutely, yes, that happens. And people do that. They make deals and they look to cash in on those deals in years ahead.
2: One last question on a serious note is that your OIG bill, does it have any chance? Any chance of being
1: on the city council?
2: Yes.
1: No. But it does have a chance with the people. And so one of the things I've already been working toward is getting this on the ballot in 2028. We are trying to get the 10,000 signatures for ballot measure. So action item for everybody listening. One thing you will see from me or volunteers out there is we're going to be out there getting signatures to make sure we get this bill passed so that no mayor can stop an investigation of his own office going forward and that the inspector general has direct access to files.
0: Well, Baltimore City Council Mark Conway, we always appreciate you. And you know you have an open ear here and you don't have to be one voice in this room with me and Brian if you disagree with us.
2: Yeah.
0: So thank
2: We'd
0: you
2: like
0: very much for coming in studio. And we'll talk more about that petition drive. Thank you so much, Council.
1: Thank you,
2: great
1: gentlemen.
2: To have you here.
1: Always.
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5: 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Get in the zone on the outer loop. Still very slow from Harford Road around to Providence Road. After that, you're good for a while. Then you slow again on the outer loop to the work zone right at I-795. And after that, off and on from 795 down toward Route 40. 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Weather forecast for today, mostly sunny and a high near 77 degrees. Overnight tonight, clear and turning cooler, low near 55. From the Mattress Warehouse Traffic Desk, I'm Steve Hirshhorn, WBAL News Radio 1090 and FM 101.5.
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0: Well, after the interview we just did, Brian, with Baltimore City Councilman, not Public Safety Chairman Mark Conway, I just know one thing. This is not over. This is going to be ongoing because he's not leaving the council.
2: Oh, no. Well, it'll be around, but I mean, you can definitely shut out one lone member.
0: No,
2: you
0: but the Inspector General issue will still be resonating.
2: Well, the legal maneuverings certainly feel like they're moving in the direction of the Inspector General. And I do think that Mark Conway is right. Mm-hmm. And that at some point, whether it is the next couple of weeks or months or over a year, you're going to get the information.
0: And what side of history do you want to be on?
2: Right. So, that was a fascinating interview in many different ways. I think we should talk more about it, the ramifications.
0: Let's get into
2: our interview with Zeke Cohen coming up as well tomorrow and what that means. And this new department that they're apparently going to announce today as well and how that's going to work. Plus, we'll get into gas prices that are on the rise and what that may mean for Donald Trump and for the economy.
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5: 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Get in the zone on the outer loop. Still very slow from Harford Road around to Providence Road. After that, you're good for a while. Then you slow again on the outer loop to the work zone right at I-795. And after that, off and on from 795 down toward Route 40. 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Weather forecast for today, mostly sunny and a high near 77 degrees. Overnight tonight, clear and turning cooler, low near 55. From the Mattress Warehouse Traffic Desk, I'm Steve Hirshhorn, WBAL News Radio 1090 and FM 101.5.
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11: A sunny and 73 at 9:30. I'm Tibber Bennett. It was a violent weekend in Baltimore County. Three men wounded after separate weekend shootings. At around 1:45 Sunday morning, a man was shot in the 1100 block of Ingleside Avenue in Canesville. He's critical but stable. At around 3:30 Saturday afternoon, a man suffered non-life-threatening injuries in a shooting that happened on King James Circle in Gwin Oak. And later that afternoon, a man was also shot in the 6800 block of Liberty Road in Woodlawn. The victim was taken to the hospital. There's been no update this morning on his condition. In Baltimore City, Mayor Brandon Scott, Council President Zeke Cohen scheduled to make a major announcement on the future of public safety. That announcement scheduled for 11 a.m. Havre de Grace police are investigating weekend gunfire that happened in the area of Granville Court and Majestic Prince Circle. Police say a homeowner caught several suspects trying to break into a vehicle around 2 a.m. Saturday. As the suspects fled, they fired several shots. A home and vehicles were hit by bullets, but no one was injured. Annapolis leaders will be presenting some recommended parking changes to the Transportation Committee this week. The Parking Reform Work Group will present its draft recommendations during a public meeting on September 16th. And from ABC News, officials at the Kennedy Center warning that it is on the brink of financial collapse and could have to close as soon as tomorrow unless President Trump's name is added to the building. The Orioles will take on the Mets tonight with WBAL's pregame coverage beginning after the news at 6, the first pitch at 7:10. I'm Tibber Bennett, WBAL News Radio 1090 and FM 1.5.
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10: Traffic.
5: Well, Baltimore-Washington Parkway, 295 southbound, still pretty slow from 175 off and on down to 198. Northbound Parkway is good heading into town. 695, the Beltway Interloop, still very slow from Providence Road over toward the accident near Harford Road that was moved off the road a little while ago, but it's still very heavy there. On the outer loop, you will find it slow from 795 all the way down to Route 40. Work zones near 795 and also after Liberty Road there. 795 looks good. 83, Harrisburg Expressway and the JFX have cleared out very nicely all the way into the downtown area. From the Mattress Warehouse Traffic Desk, I'm Steve Hershorn, WBAL News Radio 1090 and FM 101.5.
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15: This afternoon, high temperatures will make it into the upper 70s. We're going to see that breeze picking up tonight. It's going to get a little cool out there. Low temperatures falling into the 50s. Few cooler spots out north and west falling into the 40s. We're going to see partly cloudy skies on Tuesday with highs in the upper 70s. I'm meteorologist Alencia Jenkins on WBAL News Radio 1090 and FM 101.5.
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2: Well, we just had what I would call a juicy interview with Mark Conway, who has been stripped of his committee chairmanship by Zeke Cohen, and he says it's over retaliation because of the inspector general position and where he is on that, which is essentially to back the inspector general and saying that the IG should have the access that she's always had in order to check
0: for
2: out the mayor.
0: The last 8 years.
2: And a couple of different things. First of all, he said that he does believe that other members of the city council are being quiet on this or voting, you know, essentially in favor of the mayor or with the mayor because they're afraid.
0: Mm-hmm.
2: They're afraid of of retaliation.
0: Getting the Conway treatment.
2: Like he has seen in all this. And
0: I feel his pain.
2: He has kind of explained the conversation with Z Cohen as being short and sweet without any whole lot of information about why he was stripped of this, other than to say, hey, it's because your position is not welcome here. Now, I got to tell you, I'm very much looking forward to talking with Z Cohen because, you know, I have more questions, I guess, in that direction than I do with Mark Conway, mm-hmm. because I kind of, you know, I'm on his side on all of these and where he is on the inspector general. But just for the life of me, I don't understand why anyone in government would want to say that we would want to have like one voice. Like, not one voice. It is an individual choice,
0: yes.
2: that, you know, comes together. And at the end of the day, you have a majority or right. you don't have a majority. And this notion that you have to be, I mean, I believe in professionalism. Don't
0: sure.
2: get me wrong. And I believe in decorum and I believe and, you know, being kind and, listening to what other people have to say. But in no means should you necessarily have to vote in one way, which is kind of the message that Z Cohen sent last week when he was making the case of why he did strip Mark Conway.
0: Kind of didn't specifically say that, but here's where I want to go with the discussion on this, because that's why I read the social media post by Baltimore City State's Attorney Evan Bates, who, by the way, again, big supporter of Council President Cohen. Council President Cohen, big supporter of his. And yet, State Attorney Ivan Bates felt the need to go to social media and talk about what type of working relationship his office had with Mark Conway as chair of the Public Safety Committee and how that helped us see the significant reduction in crime. So he didn't have to, he unilaterally did that. He didn't have to do that, Brian, in terms of making a point. My question would be, is the city better off without Mark Conway as chair of the Public Safety Committee?
2: Yeah, right. That's a very good question.
0: That's where I want to go. Are we better off without that position, having him there to do the things that apparently were helping us move forward when it comes to fighting crime and these other issues? Because if we aren't better off, then why did you remove him? With all due respect to Councilman John Bullock, who is going to be replacing him as chair of the Public Safety Committee. We've had Councilman Bullock on the show. I respect, he's an educator. He was chair of the Education Committee, whatever. I'm not sure if his chairmanship improves that situation.
2: Right.
0: That's where I am on it.
2: Yeah.
0: Well, making it personal, what did you do to make it better for us
2: right.
0: in the city?
2: Well, I mean, I don't know if Mark Conway has veered that far in a different direction than Democratic politics in the state of Maryland or the city of Baltimore.
0: But here's where he started. And I'm going back to the discussion they had over the opioid funds and the opioid monies. And he began there questioning where the money is, very similar to when Nick Mosby, remember, president of city council, was questioning where the ARPA monies were going. And then out of the opioid monies, Brian began questioning the budget. Why are we not putting more money in this direction of the budget? And those things started to accumulate. And that's when you saw the mayor yank the permits at his, let me put this way,
2: right.
0: not the mayor, the mayor's office. So I'm not making it personal. The mayor's office start to do the Yitzhak. Remember they didn't have the trash truck
2: yes.
0: come to Yitzhak's block?
2: Yes.
0: Start to do that. That's when you saw those things happening.
2: Right. That's a really good point. Well, but I mean, you do also make up a good point that there have been some differences between Mark Conway and the mayor. The opioid settlement money, mm-hmm. right, and how it was going to be spent is one of them. The docket that Ivan Bates brought up,
0: the citation docket,
2: he was definitely more of in favor
0: yes.
2: of, hey,
0: and so was the council president.
2: Yes. And then
0: that's an adversarial thing. We're all on one voice. That wasn't one voice.
2: Right. And then the office of the inspector general. So three things right there where there's a difference. And you know what? If you're not the chairman, then you don't have control of, you know, what comes up for vote and things of that nature. So we'll just quiet.
0: But I want to go to today's announcement for a second, Brian, because even if, let's just say, it was a plan for at some point remove Mark Conway as chair of this very important oversight committee and reference to public safety in the city. You're creating a new, the mayor's office with the president of city council today at 11, have this press conference, creating a brand new office, this neighborhood safety office, right? You're trying to tell me you would not include the chairman until last Thursday? He was the chairman of the committee dealing with this until last Thursday. And you wouldn't include him? I mean, that, again, is kind of showing the exclusion, you know, what's going on here?
2: Yeah.
0: Because to me, you've got to include a chairman of the Public Safety Committee if you're creating a new agency of public safety.
2: Oh, this is a massive, monumental shift in the way that government
0: you're
2: operates.
0: You're taking Monsey from here and putting it over here.
2: Yeah, right. And you're taking tens of millions of dollars into budget and moving that. Well, in some places it's being reported that there's going to be at least $15 million from opioid settlement restitution funds that may kind of start going off. To kind of where they put it into the budget.
0: Okay.
2: And so I who knows? And we'll find out more today
0: at the press conference,
2: when the press conference comes out. But to your point, that there's no way that this hasn't been in the works for months.
0: A while.
2: For months.
0: And you don't tell the chair of the Public Safety Committee about it. Again, yeah. This comes down to oversight. And what questions are being asked at the right time about who's doing what when. And I would say, Brian, that the lesson that should have been learned is maybe if we had known about the sidestep program, which, by the way, State's Attorney Evan Bates said he found out not long before coming on our show. If we had learned about this program ahead of time, it wouldn't have been a problem for the inspector general. You know what I mean? Because the reason you have committees and all that stuff is when these things come up, you vet them. You take them through a process to determine whether or not these things are going to work right.
2: Right.
0: You don't secretly do them and then spring them on people. And that's what it sounds like with sidestep. Okay. That's what's led to a lot of these issues.
2: Then there's the high-level 3D chess that I was playing, and that is the speculation that, hey, this Muncie stuff, the OIG, is ultimately going to come out, and we're going to find out there were major problems or there's a scandal involved with it. If you move Muncie into this new department that is created,
0: can we hide this?
2: We can hide it and we can call it something else, but it's still there what we want.
0: Well, we took proactive measures, Brian. We understood that Muncie needed it, and so we moved it into
2: Muncie doesn't exist as you know it anymore.
0: That's correct.
2: It is under the Department of Neighborhood Safety, and it has been, you know, renamed such and such.
0: Recalibrated.
2: And recalibrated, and everything's working fine.
0: Getting ahead of the sheriff is what they call it.
2: Well, you know, we're not going to get rid of it because it's not even there anyway. It's been changed, so we don't have to worry about it. I'm just saying, I mean, that's...
0: You're 100% right.
2: It's definitely a possibility.
0: A strategy.
2: It's a strategy. Because ultimately, it does feel like the truth will come
0: out. Judge Pamela White has signaled, I don't know how many times, how she's going to rule eventually on the access part of this, which I believe will be for the Inspector General Isabel Cummings' office to get that access again. The question is, though, even in that, Brian, will the mayor and others go to the state and get legislation at the state level for all the inspector generals to try to, curb them or put restrictions around them.
2: Right. And by the way, in general terms, I don't necessarily disagree with the idea of creating a non-police force that responds to certain calls. But I am going to be very interested to see, like, what happens with budgets.
0: Yes.
2: And how many people have to be hired in order to do this. And does that mean if you are taking or putting money into a new department to answer these non-lethal
0: exactly.
2: or non-weapon related
0: calls? Not criminal, when I say criminal, not necessarily felonious, like felon type stuff.
2: Okay. Does that mean you're going to take money away from the police budget in order to make it work?
0: Because those are good questions.
2: Because the police do respond to these calls, and we know that there have been problems with it before. And quite frankly, police officers tell you, I don't want to go back to this house, or I don't want to deal with somebody.
0: A 70-year-old woman who 21 times has been called because of mental issues.
2: Right. But the amount of money in the budget and how much this is going to grow government is going to be fascinating to see. And I think the councilman's right. The devil will be in the details.
0: And I said before, I'm keep ringing this bell, the strategy or the mindset of the current mayor and people around him are that police officers are not the answer. They're part of the answer, but the real answer is not wearing a gun, not having a badge, not having a uniform. So anyway, stay tuned for that. Coming up, Brian, the numbers are starting to come in this morning. Gas prices, they're going up, everybody, and the president weighed in on over the weekend, and we're going to talk about kind of where things are headed because of what's happening in Iran.
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10: Traffic.
5: 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Through the tunnels right now, northbound and southbound 95 and 895, much better. The rush hour is wound up there. On the Beltway, though, outer loop is still pretty slow from 795 to Route 40. Inner loop in delays, Green Spring Avenue to the JFX, and then from Providence Road to the accident near Harvard Road. 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The weather forecast for today, sunny, high near 77 degrees. Overnight tonight, clear, and down to 55 for low. 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
15: In the Ravens' 41-23 win over the Colts yesterday, they had over 500 yards of offense. Other than the 10 penalties they had during the game, the operation looked smooth and sharp. Head coach Jesse Minter explained how they executed so well in game one.
18: That's a credit to the players that we have. I mean, we got a lot of great players, starting with our quarterback. Obviously, a lot of skill players, offensive line. I thought Declan, man, first NFL game, came out of the gates on fire, did a great job. And so just a credit to them. And I think the confidence grows when you prepare well. Yeah, we put a lot of time over the last couple weeks into this game plan, with it being the opener and the extra time that you have. And so you want to see the preparation pay off, and I felt like it really did in all three phases.
15: The Ravens did lose Zay Flowers and Jacoby Lane in the second half due to injuries. Flowers is reportedly day-to-day with a hamstring, and Jacoby Lane could miss several weeks with a wrist injury. I'm Valerie Preactor on the home of the Baltimore Ravens, WBAL News Radio 1090 and FM 101.5.
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0: The Strait of Hormuz. That is really the main obstacle, Brian, of all the different obstacles in reference to the war with Iran, making sure that this narrow channel that 20% of the world's oil depends on coming through, that it happens. And that has been the reason that we have seen gas prices fluctuate the way they are, because still, even though, you know, we're not as dependent as other nations are on that, it still affects the world market. So over the weekend, we learned that when it comes to Saudi Arabia, and Brian, you've talked about this more than me, this east-west pipeline that they've created to try to futuristically look down the road and say, okay, if we have problems, we have another way to get oil in and out. It's not as, you know, efficient or whatever, but you can still get it in and out. Well, that got shut down because of some attacks by the Houthis, who are a satellite, keep with me, everybody, of the Iranian, you know, resistance to all of this. And because of that, we're watching gas prices continue to go up. The price per barrel this morning, $103 a barrel for regular oil, and then $108 now for Brent. And so, you know, where does this go? Where does this keep going to?
2: So this kind of combines a lot of different stories this morning. It's not very good, obviously. If oil is over $102 a barrel, that means that prices are going to go up. It's mm-hmm. going to be painful for a lot of people. There is going to be certainly a strain on the economy. Inflation
0: diesel is now $6.30.
2: Over $6 a gallon. And then, you know, the fact that we were figuring ways to get oil out of that region without going through the strait was helping to keep prices relatively low. But now that, you know, certain pipelines have been hit, the Houthis have done some stuff in the Red Sea, which is on the other side of Saudi Arabia.
0: They've also captured a port, a very important port.
2: Yeah. So you've got all that happening while there is this massive economic D-Day happening against Iran, which by all indications is definitely hurting Iran. But there was another report that came out this week that the Houthis were using AI, or trying to use AI, Anthropic, Claude, to basically develop advanced missiles.
0: Wow. Okay.
2: Yeah, right.
0: Wow.
2: So you've got this AI story that is happening right now where all of these CEOs are talking about how we need help.
0: Look,
2: we got to have some kind of regulation. Congress needs to get involved. The government needs to make sure that they put up firewalls because we can't do it ourselves. We can't be the firefighter. We're going to need you guys to be that. And then, you know, warning that some of their products are going to be used by rogue or bad hats. And that could mean, sure, you find the cure to cancer, but it also means that somebody has created a new form of the measles that's going to wipe out half the population. Things like that. And to the point of the Houthis being able to use a Claude to basically get GPS guided missiles that they didn't have before. And then you throw in the whole, where is the marketplace today?
0: Mm-hmm.
2: Well, we've got gas prices that are going to be a drag. One of the reasons why the stock market has been so hot over the last few years has been AI.
0: Mm-hmm.
2: And whether you think that Congress should or should not get involved in regulating AI, there are many people who believe if that does happen, that will have a cooling effect on the stock market and AI. So, and if they don't do it, and then there are those who believe, including some people very close to Donald Trump in the White House, who think that this is all just a play by some of these CEO companies to either get total control over the AI market so they squeeze everybody else out, or they are in financial trouble big time where they need
0: a backstop. I'm not buying that totally.
2: Well, I'm just telling you.
0: I hear what they're saying.
2: Just listen to this, though.
0: Mm-hmm.
2: That they're in, they need a backstop. Mm-hmm. That they need money.
0: I understand the philosophy.
2: And that's why they need a government for it. If that's the case, mm-hmm. then we are potentially looking at a meltdown.
0: Could be.
2: Because you're going to have high gas prices.
0: Right.
2: And the fear that, you know, oil is not going to be able to get out of the Persian Gulf area.
0: And then an AI bubble bursting.
2: And an AI bubble bursting at the same time happening 2 months before an election.
0: Right.
2: I mean, it has potential to be catastrophic.
0: Sure.
2: Now, it also, who knows with the markets these days. Tomorrow, the markets could go up 2%
0: sure.
2: because something is figured out.
0: And
2: but
0: Saudi Arabia could reopen a pipeline.
2: Right now.
0: Yeah. Well, the deal is, though, is I believe, at least for me, listening to the multiple voices on the whole artificial intelligence concern that they say is not necessarily a you know, world is ending today thing, but it could be ending tomorrow thing, that's real. I don't believe in some of the scenarios being posted about alternative motives, even though, of course, all businesses have other motivations. But what they're saying to me as a layperson doesn't know a lot about this to make sense. They're concerned about where this stuff is headed. Now, that's one thing. Then using this, though, militaristically by the Houthis and rest of that, that's a whole nother thing.
2: Yeah.
0: If they're able to get, you know, that type of ability, I'll put it that way.
2: Now, I should point out, Anthropic said that they did not succeed in an operational device.
0: Yet.
2: But carried out a failed test of a guided rocket.
0: Hmm.
2: They say they know this because the users returned to Claude and the chatbot to find out why it failed. So they're constantly working with Claude. But my point is that they are using.
0: Yes.
2: And if they are, other people are doing this.
0: Of course they are.
2: And so, you know, we get access.
0: This is where the military thing goes.
2: Yeah, we get access to all these super thinkers computers, and it is going to be great for many different aspects. Mm-hmm. But it's also going to be used for a lot of evil out there.
0: Well, what's facing many people right now are high gas prices and the potential of high costs at the stores as this thing continues. So keep an eye on that. Coming up following us, Brian, the Glenn Beck program, okay? Coming up, Rudy Giuliani and the former mayor of New York and the current mayor, Mondami. They have an exchange at the 9/11 memorial. He'll get into that. Democrat compares herself to Jesus. Really?
2: Mm-hmm.
0: MLK after wishing death on Trump supporters and what we just talked about, Brian, diesel prices rising past $6 a gallon for the first time ever. All that coming up on the Glenn Beck program.
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5: 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On 95 northbound heading into Harford County, very slow again today into the work zone. That's after Route 24 before Route 543, blocking the left lane. And the ramp from northbound 95 onto northbound Route 24 remains closed because of the earlier overturned tractor trailer. The cleanup there continues. Inner Loop 695 at Wilkins Avenue. The accident blocks the left lane. Inner Loop is still under speed from Reisterstown Road around to the JFX. Your weather forecast for today, mostly sunny, a high near 77 degrees. For tonight, clear down to 55 for a low. From the Mattress Warehouse Traffic Desk, I'm Steve Hirshhorn, WBAL News Radio 1090 and FM 101.5.
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0: Brian, just got this notice that the second highest court in the state, the Appellate Court of Maryland, has agreed with Judge Pamela White that the city of Baltimore cannot stay or stop the Inspector General's office from moving forward with subpoenas and all that other stuff.
2: Moving forward.
0: That just came down from the second highest court in the state.
2: Wheels of justice are moving.
0: They're grinding. Mark Conway said it. Which side of history do you want to be on?
2: Yeah, absolutely. Well, it'll be interesting to talk with Zeke Cohen tomorrow, that's for sure. We'll play some of the sound bites of what Mark Conway had to say, what his defense is, and, you know, why he doesn't want anybody to push back against the mayor, it seems. And why
0: we heard from Congressman Andy Harris. Tomorrow we're going to hear from that Fight Back MD group, Delegate Joseph Vogel, Democrat, join us tomorrow to
2: and
0: talk
2: Ron
0: about
2: Woodson
0: that.
2: And Ron Woodson's going to join us, right, to talk about the
0: Ravens
2: victory. And
0: thank you, Zach.
2: Where they go ahead. Thank you, Zach.
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20: Sunny 73. Good morning. I'm Caitlin Bancroft. A vigil held for transgender woman shot and killed in Baltimore while police continue to search for the shooter. Plus, we are expecting what the mayor calls a major announcement on the future of public safety in Baltimore. Details, but first, ABC News, 10 o'clock.
21: From ABC News, I'm Sherry Preston. OpenAI CEO Sam Altman, the latest to speak in favor of regulation in the AI space. His comments follow rival Anthropic CEO Dario Amodei's warning over the weekend that a swarm of AI agents could be capable of taking over the entire internet in 6 to 12 months. ABC's Elizabeth Schulze says those in the Trump administration who'd be doing the regulating, however, aren't jumping in to help.
22: Trump's former AI czar firing back at the tech CEOs, saying, "You guys are the frontier. Stop pretending you need anyone else's permission." mission. Stop pretending the motivation to slow down is purely altruistic. Lawmakers now scrambling to keep up, some supporting bipartisan legislation to create an AI kill switch, while House Speaker Mike Johnson says tech companies should regulate themselves.
21: Minority Leader Chuck Schumer says he's pushing for an all-Senate briefing on AI from the Trump administration. As federal investigators work to determine the cause of the deadly Amazon cargo plane crash in Miami last week, Amazon has cut ties with that carrier.
1: Amazon has paused its contract with Miami-based 21 Air after last week's deadly crash involving one of its cargo jets. Five people were killed when a 21 Air Boeing 767 with Amazon markings overran the runway at Miami.
21: ABC's Jim Ryan. The price for a barrel of Brent crude oil now trading at $108 a barrel, and gas costs $1.30 a gallon more than it did before the war.
4: Regular gas is now averaging $4.31 a gallon, up 16 cents in a week, while diesel has hit a record of $6.20 a gallon.
8: I think they're insanely high, insanely high. I don't think it's fair right now to the consumers.
4: President Trump blames Ukraine, not the crisis in the Middle East, for causing diesel prices to skyrocket.
21: ABC's Karen Waugh. Officials at the Kennedy Center are warning it could file for bankruptcy and close as soon as tomorrow unless President Trump's name is added to the building. A judge has said only Congress can do that. 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
20: At 10:02, good morning. I'm Caitlin Bancroft. Over the weekend, a community in Baltimore gathered to mourn the victim of a shooting in Charles Village. Family and friends of Sophie, a transgender woman, gathered on Sunday for a candlelight vigil to

0: Announcement is due to start at 11 o'clock. Good news for some drivers who worked at Empire Towers in Glen Burnie.
1: Drivers may be able to retrieve their vehicles later this month. The building was evacuated July 9th because of structural concerns linked to unpermitted construction, and then workers had to leave their vehicles behind for safety reasons. Now, the building's management notified some vehicle owners that it does plan to start removing cars from the garage the week of September 21st. Taylor Bennett, WBAL News Radio 1090 and FM 101.5.
0: Also in Anne Arundel County, police are investigating a murder-suicide that happened Friday night. Police say the victim, Asia Thomas, had just finished her shift at the Morningside House of Friendship when she was shot outside of the building by Deontay Bryant, who then fled the scene. Bryant was found in the area the next day with a self-inflicted gunshot wound. Police continue to investigate how the two knew each other and what led up to the shooting. WBAL News Time is 10:04.
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3: 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Traffic.
4: We're still seeing a few stretches of pretty slow traffic around 695, the Beltway on the outer loop. A little heavy after Liberty Road down toward Route 40 on the inner loop near Wilkins Avenue. The accident there cleared away and the delays have gone as well, so we're in much better shape there. Tap on the brakes on the inner loop to go south on 83, the JFX. Then you'll find it slow on the inner loop from York Road around to Providence Road. The accident beyond that, that was on the outer loop near Harford Road, moved off the road just a little bit slow, still from Perry Parkway. 95 northbound roadwork is after Route 24, not causing a delay at the moment. From the Mattress Warehouse Traffic Desk, I'm Steve Hershorn, WBAL News Radio 1090 and FM 101.5.
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6: Weather. This afternoon, high temperatures will make it into the upper 70s. We're going to see that breeze picking up tonight. It's going to get a little cool out there. Low temperatures falling into the 50s. Few cooler spots out north and west falling into the 40s. We're going to see partly cloudy skies on Tuesday with highs in the upper 70s. I'm meteorologist Alencia Jenkins on WBAL News Radio 1090 and FM 101.5.
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0: work that we've all put in together over the time so far. And I told him now, like, you get a lot of time for that first game, and now we got to get into a rhythm because now it's a normal week. We got to figure out what that looks like and make sure that we're ready to play, you know, our style of football and play to our identity and play to our best version of ourselves every week. And if we do that, we'll be able to live with the results.
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4: Traffic.
5: The slowest stretch of 695 right now is going to be on the inner loop beginning just before Green Spring Avenue. Over to an accident near the exit to go south on 83 in the JFX. Moved over to the right shoulder pretty quickly, but it's very slow trying to pass that. Elsewhere on 695, we're doing okay. No delays right now on the inner or outer loop aside from that one. 83, Harrisburg Expressway and the JFX north and southbound looking good. 895 and 95 through the tunnels. No delays. 95 northbound is pretty slow to the work zone. It's north of Route 24 along the left, and the ramp from 95 north to go north on 24 is still closed for the ongoing cleanup of the overturned tractor trailer. From the Mattress Warehouse Traffic Desk, I'm Steve Hirsch on WBAL News Radio 1090 and FM 101.5.
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4: Weather.
7: This afternoon, high temperatures will make it into the upper 70s. We're going to see that breeze picking up tonight. It's going to get a little cool out there. Low temperatures falling into the 50s. Few cooler spots out north and west falling into the 40s. We're going to see partly cloudy skies on Tuesday with highs in the upper 70s. I'm meteorologist Alencia Jenkins on WBAL News Radio 1090 and FM 101.5.
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0: And that same kind of ideology is in our city councils and in our Congress. And the fact that you don't have any idea what America really is. You have no idea. You'll say America deserved 9/11, but you can't tell me anything about 9/12. I'm going to start there in 60 seconds. First, I don't want to make a video of somebody breaking into my house. I mean, you know, I suppose that's better than bad video of somebody breaking into my house. But, you know, it's not the outcome I'm looking for. Somebody comes into my property intending to break in, you know. I want him on videotape, but I want something to happen to him before, you know, he gets through the door. 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They can access what's happening. They can speak through the camera system to the intruder and tell them they've been spotted and 911 has been called and police have already been dispatched, because the best recording of a burglary is still just a recording of an attempted burglary. You know, I want safety that starts before the break-in. 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How'd you hear about us when you get that survey? Make sure you let them know you heard it on the Glenn Beck program. There is no safe like Simply Safe. I want to take you back 25 years ago this weekend. You know, for 2 days, the skies over America was empty. And it was the first 2 days, because I think it lasted about 2 weeks. But the first 2 days, it was really freaky. You would walk outside, you look out of habit, and there was nothing there. There was no sounds.
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2: We interrupt this programming to take you live to an announcement from Baltimore city leaders on the future of public safety in the city. The details of the announcement have not been released, but Baltimore City could soon have a new city agency to support public safety. We are told it could have to do with making the Department of Neighborhood Safety and Engagement a third branch of public safety in Baltimore, alongside the fire department and the police department. The Department of Neighborhood Safety responders would be trained as emergency responders, and they will have expertise in areas like social work, mental health, and recovery counseling. Again, we do not know the details of the announcement, but the agency would also create and manage care continuity teams with peers and social workers to provide support after an initial call is made. We now go live to Mayor Brandon Scott and Council President Zeke Cohen. Live.
3: All right. Good morning, everyone. Happy Ravens Victory Monday. Many more to go. I am here today with City Council President Cohen to make a significant announcement about the future of our public safety work. Over the last 5 years, we've made progress that many thought was impossible. Homicides and shootings have fallen by 60%. And last year, we had fewer than 200 homicides for the first time in generations. We got to this point not through mass incarceration or zero tolerance, but by working with trusted community voices, BPD and our law enforcement partners, Monsey staff, prosecutors, everyone in our community violence intervention ecosystem, and most importantly, the residents of Baltimore. We reduced violence, helped folks change their lives, and reformed our police department under our consent decree, all at the same time proving that we do not have to choose one or the other. And let's be clear, we would not be here today without Monsey. Historically, we've seen time and time again that progress has been cut short, because when individuals or offices leave or change, so does everything that made that progress possible. We are not going to let that happen here or again. So today, we are announcing a major step forward in this work. Council President Cohen is introducing legislation on behalf of my administration and his office to create a new agency, which will serve as the third branch of public safety and emergency services in Baltimore City. The Department of Neighborhood Safety, or DNS, will operate alongside fire, EMS, and police, and will include two key services within DNS. The first is the work of Monsi. In short, Monsi's work will continue. The staff, the Comprehensive Violence Prevention Plan, and their mission to prevent violence will continue and will be officially codified as a part of this new agency into law. I say it often, but it's worth repeating. We would not be here and where we are today without this office and their trusted community partners. Monsi has guided our work to build out our community violence intervention ecosystem, and through Safe Streets and countless other community-based organizations and programs, they have worked with BPD, prosecutors, and residents to launch and expand Baltimore's group violence reduction strategy, and they show up in our communities and in people's lives when they are needed the most. Whether that means supporting a victim with their immediate needs, stabilizing a community after a traumatic event, or helping Baltimoreans successfully return home from incarceration. This next chapter will build on the progress that they've made and ensure that it continues long into the future. The second service under DNS will be alternative response. Baltimore City 911 receives 22,000 emergency calls each year that are nonviolent, and if there was a real alternative, would not require a police response. Most of these calls are issues like trespassing, welfare checks, public nuisance, and public intoxication. More than a third involve individuals experiencing homelessness. DNS will aim to provide that true alternative emergency response. Once this new system is stood up, when you call 911 for a nonviolent emergency, the operator will be able to send a new kind of response beyond fire, police, and EMS. DNS responders will be trained professionals. I'll say that again. They will be trained professionals who report to the scene urgently, just like an ambulance would do to help. As you can see from this breakdown, 911 will continue to operate as we know it. If you call for a medical emergency, EMS will respond. If you're calling for a fire, the fire department will respond. If you're calling because someone is breaking the law, especially a violent situation or one with a weapon, the police will respond. But once DNS is active, if you call for a disturbance, someone needed a wellness check or something like that, dispatch will be able to send DNS responders who are best equipped to handle that specific situation. And after their immediate response, DNS will connect folks to ongoing support so they can get the wraparound services that they need and so that we're not sending repeated emergency responses to the same situation and same individuals. This is about delivering the right response to 911 calls, freeing up our police officers and other emergency personnel to the emergencies that need them the most, and most importantly, building on the historic progress that we have already made. Because to be clear, the city of Baltimore has been working toward this moment for a long time. From the 2017 consent decree, which requires us to establish a 911 diversion system, to our first comprehensive violence prevention plan, which called for expansion of 911 diversion, to the 911 diversion pilot program that I announced way back in 2021. We are here today because of that work and because of Solicitor Thompson, the law department, who secured $15 million in settlement funds for big pharma companies for DNS, contributions from our state partners like Governor Moore and the Maryland General Assembly to fund the new CAD system that will be the backbone of this new service, and the entire federal delegation who were early supporters of this effort and supporters of GVRS, and how we have now secured critical federal dollars for alternative response. And thank you once again to the best congressional delegation in the United States Congress. Just as we said when we first stood up GVRS, we are doing this the right way. We are not going to rush. We're going to be intentional with each potential call and types that we add to the system. In the coming months, we'll be working to hire staff and build capacity. We'll share more information as that process unfolds. For now, I'll just say that this has been a massive undertaking. And I want to thank Deputy Mayor Dr. D, who has spearheaded this work, B.C. Moore, especially Director Whaley, who's been instrumental in this process, the entire team at Monsey, BPD, the fire department, our 911 call center, the Baltimore City Behavioral Health Collaborative, the council president's office, and all of our council partners. And most importantly, I want to thank the residents of Baltimore who have made this progress possible and helped to shape the next phase of our work. With that, I will turn it over to the council president. Sir?
4: Thank you, Mr. Mayor. Good morning. Baltimore is in the middle of a remarkable renaissance. Last year, we saw fewer homicides than in nearly 50 years. But a city shouldn't be judged only by numbers. It should also be judged by how it treats people on the worst day of their lives. A person in crisis is somebody's child, somebody's parent, somebody's neighbor. They deserve to be met with care and dignity. That's why today, I'm pleased to join our mayor in announcing the creation of our new Department of Neighborhood Safety. The city has laid the groundwork by sending some mental health crisis calls from 911 to 988. Now, we have the opportunity to create a best-in-class alternative response program that provides the resources people need when they need them. Through a series of hearings, the City Council has demonstrated the importance of a more expansive system to address mental health crises. We brought in researchers and folks doing this work from around the country. I traveled with my team and the mayor's team to Durham and watched their operation. We witnessed trained professionals skillfully de-escalate difficult situations both with and without police. We studied their data on how many calls came off the police department's plate and were routed to a more appropriate response. Our police officers are asked to do too much. They should be focused on reducing violence, not solving mental health crises. People experiencing crises and our officers deserve better. At today's council meeting, on behalf of the administration and myself, I will introduce legislation creating our third branch of public safety to work shoulder to shoulder with our police department and fire departments. Creating this capability here in Baltimore and ensuring it meets our city's specific needs will require a lot of work across the administration and council and with our entire community. But it is the right work at the right time, and it is what our neighbors need now. Baltimore was the first city in the country to legislate trauma-informed care. This is what it looks like to put principles into practice. I want to thank the mayor and his team for their leadership. It's taken many months of collaboration, and they've been strong partners. I also want to thank my colleagues on the council for their diligence and thoughtfulness, and I want to thank our community for stepping up and demanding better. I encourage all residents to support our legislation, participate in hearings, and continue to work with us to build an alternative response system that meets this moment. Thank you.
2: You just heard from Mayor Brandon Scott and Council President Zeke Cohen live announcing legislation that will create a new city agency to support public safety. If the legislation passes, the Department of Neighborhood Safety would serve as the third branch of public safety in Baltimore. Alongside the fire department and the police department, the Department of Neighborhood Safety responders will be trained as emergency responders. They will have expertise in areas like social work, mental health, and recovery counsel. More on this throughout our newscast this afternoon. Back to Glenn Beck. I'm Caitlin Bancroft, WBAL News Radio 1090 and FM 101.5.
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0: So Sean Davis at the Federalist posted a newly declassified CIA document. This is pretty newsworthy. George W. Bush was personally warned in May of 2001 via a top secret memo marked for president only that Osama bin Laden was planning spectacular attacks against the U.S. using hijacked aircraft. The May 22, 2001 memo, prepared exclusively for President George W. Bush, was entitled Captured Terrorist Details Hostage Plot, and noted that its planning is underway for three separate operations. The May 22, 2001 memo, prepared exclusively for President George, blah, blah, blah. We have it up on the screen now for any, let's see, I'm just going to read it here. Alleged plot with Osama bin Laden, the Egyptian Islamic Jihad, to kidnap Americans. Claims planning is underway for three separate operations to take U.S. diplomats and civilians hostage. The conspirators who want to force the release of the blind sheik and other U.S.-held prisoners may hijack an aircraft or storm a U.S. embassy. Several factors suggest a joint terrorist operation is possible. They may have won over bin Laden as an ally for some type of terrorist operation. Bin Laden's al-Qaeda organization to Egyptian forward, blah, blah, blah, blah, blah. The timing of the alleged operation, blacked out. The casing and selection of targets reportedly has not occurred, and then the rest of it is blacked out. Does that mean George Bush knew? Because George Bush knew, you know. Does that mean George Bush knew? What are you going to do with that information? This is the really bad part about that. What are you going to do with that information? The information was they're going to hijack planes and take hostages. So what do? You don't have the TSA. You don't have a system in place. You can't check people at the airport. You don't have that system at all. What are you going to do? Check people at the airport? How are you going to do that? You're going to suggest that we're going to put in the surveillance that we have now before 9/11? Not going to happen. Would never happen. None of us would have gone for it. None of us would have gone. We all would have said, this is a conspiracy. The president is trying to monitor everybody. And everybody would have went crazy. And they would have been right to. They didn't storm a U.S. embassy. They knew something about airplanes. And they knew that it was going to be hijacked. That happened. What people don't understand is no one thought it was real. I mean, I was watching the video of this last weekend, and I was seeing the people as it was happening live. And when the first plane hit, everybody was like, oh my gosh, it's a, you know, blah, blah, blah. When the second plane hit, we didn't know that that was a terror. We didn't even think about the first plane being a terrorist attack. The first one hit, and we're like, how does the pilot, if he had a heart attack, what happened to the co-pilot? And if he's still barely alive, wouldn't he have put it into the water instead of hit? But we weren't thinking this was deliberate by an enemy of the United States. We couldn't figure that one out. The second one hit, and you'll see all the video. The second one hits, and everybody's like, ah, oh my gosh. And we knew immediately that was not something we thought of. Back then, we didn't think people would do something like that. And I know some people are like, oh, CIA, I thought about. Yeah, I know. The CIA thinks about a lot of stuff. Okay. But as you can see, the captured terrorist details hostage plot, we thought they were going to take them hostage. And those things used to end the same way every time. The hostage takers would be dead. Everybody would be in Cuba, they'd get a little sun, and they'd come home. That's the way those things usually ended. Not the way 9/11 did. All right, more in a minute.

0: All right. I want to talk to you a little bit about Chapter. 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
4: On the inner loop of 695, in delays now from Park Heights Avenue to the accident at the JFX, blocking two left lanes. You can make the exit to South I-83. Two left lanes closed in the through lanes of the inner loop at the JFX. Harford County, Bel Air Road is affected both ways between Mountain Road and Harford Road with an accident at Connolly Road. Watch for police direction there. Your weather forecast for today, mostly sunny, a high near 77 degrees, and for tonight, mostly clear and down to 55. Right now, Baltimore, it is sunny, 76 degrees. From the Mattress Warehouse traffic desk, I'm Steve Hirshhorn, WBAL News Radio 1090 and FM 101.5.
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7: Cloudy, 76 at 11:30. Good morning. I'm Caitlin Bancroft. Minutes ago, we heard from Mayor Brennan Scott and Council President Zeke Cohen live announcing legislation that will create a new city agency to support public safety. If that legislation passes, the Department of Neighborhood Safety would serve as the third branch of public safety in Baltimore, serving alongside the fire department and the police department. On Sunday, a vigil was held to honor the memory of a transgender woman who was shot and killed in Charles Village. Baltimore police say they found Sophie shot multiple times on Hunter Street after 1 a.m. on Friday. If you know anything about that night, you are asked to call Baltimore police as they continue to investigate. From the ABC News desk, on the brink of bankruptcy, that's the message from leaders at the Kennedy Center for Performing Arts. According to the Washington Post, leaders claim putting the president's name back on the building would help with fundraising efforts. The Washington Post obtained documents that the center's board of trustees received ahead of a meeting tomorrow. The board is expected to vote on two resolutions about the Kennedy Center's financial status and its physical condition. The Orioles take on the Mets tonight with WBAL's pregame coverage beginning after the news at 6 and first pitch at 7:10. I'm Caitlin Bancroft, WBAL News Radio 1090, FM 101.5.
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4: And back to the inner loop of 695 and delays now that begin near Park Heights Avenue to the four-vehicle accident at the exit for the JFX, blocking two left lanes. Two tractor trailers, two other vehicles involved here. You're staying over to the right to get by in that delay. 95 northbound, the ramp to go north on Route 24. Harford County still closed because of the early morning overturned tractor trailer. Your weather forecast for today, mostly sunny, highs in the upper 70s. For tonight, clear down to 55 for a low. Right now, Baltimore, it is mostly sunny, 77 degrees. From the Mattress Warehouse Traffic Desk, I'm Steve Hirshhorn, WBAL News Radio 1090 and FM 101.5.
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0: So Friday was the anniversary of 9/11. Saturday was 9/12. And if you've listened to me for any period of time, you might remember the 9/12 Project, which was happening around the same time as the Tea Party. And the 9/12 Project kind of got mixed in with the Tea Party, but it wasn't, in my opinion. It was never about politics. It was about principles. We have to put our principles and our values together, state them, learn our history, or we're just voting for people and it's all about personalities. So learn the principles and the values. And there were these great clubs all over, you know, the country, and people had summer camps for kids, and you know, groups were getting together and reading the founding documents and everything together. It was an amazing, amazing thing. And it was all done by you. I remember Rupert Murdoch called me in. He's like, what are you doing here? You going to run for president? I'm like, no. And he's like, you seem to be gathering a lot of power. And I hadn't even thought of it that way. And I'm like, no. And he's like, well, what are you building? And I'm like, I'm not building anything. I just want people to learn this stuff and then they take it. I'm not even a leader of this thing. I just put it out and they're doing it. 9/12 meant a lot to me because it was the day that we kind of really came together and I saw who we were. On 9/11, we were afraid. But there were certain things that happened on 9/11 that showed the 9/12 spirit, even though everybody was afraid. And the flag behind me, this is framed for my office, and it hangs behind my desk in my office, and it has for years. And it was given to me by a couple, and in fact, I cannot find their name. I can't believe I didn't attach it to the back of this framed flag. So if it happens to you, please write to me and tell me, because I need you to write down the story so I get it exact because it'll eventually go to the museum. But it was given to me by this great couple in Lower Manhattan. And this was not their flag. 9/11 happens, and, you know, it happens in the morning. And, you know, if you remember, it was everything was just caked. It was like it had 2 or 3 inches of snow on the ground or ash on the ground. It was everywhere in Lower Manhattan. And everything in Lower Manhattan was shut down. You couldn't go anywhere. And so this couple who lived down there, they were outside and they were walking and they were just seeing, you know, the devastation. And they saw this woman, and she was walking down the street, and she had almost like a veil. She had this flag wrapped around her. And they went over and started talking to her because she was clearly not doing well. And at first they couldn't get any information out of her on who she was or anything else. And they said, you know, why don't you come over to our house and just catch your breath, because she was so distraught. So they brought her over to her house, which is a couple blocks away. And they were sitting there in the kitchen, and they were talking to her, and she calmed down. She had a cup of tea, and they spent a couple of hours with her. And she started telling her story about what she had seen. And she had gone and grabbed her flag for protection. She had grabbed that symbol that now is so divisive. But at the time, on that day, it wasn't one party or another. It was America. And it stood for something. And as everything was coming down out of the sky, everything that was happening, she reached for her flag to put it over herself, to protect her. She sat in that kitchen for a while, and they talked, and she was strong again. Strangers. And they folded up the flag. And they were walking her back out. And they stood on their stoop. And she takes a couple of steps off the stairs and starts making her way. And she turns at them and she says, "Oh, no, no, wait. Are you going to be going out?" And they said, "Yeah, we'll probably be going out again." Oh, you need this for protection. And she handed the flag to my two friends, my two listeners. And they gave it to me. I love that story. For several reasons. When she was lost, when she feared the most, she reached for the symbol of goodness and decency and honor as we once understood it. It doesn't mean that that woman, I don't know how she voted. She might have thought we had done horrible things in Vietnam or whatever. I don't even know. She lived in Lower Manhattan. Odds are she wasn't voting my way. But she still looked at the flag as safety. And on the worst day of any of our lives, in a place where this couple didn't know her from Adam, in New York City, where somebody mumbling to themselves, somebody absolutely incoherent, somebody covered in dust and ash so you don't know who they are at all. Two women take her into their home. And they clean her up. They calm her down. They feed her and they talk to her. I was lost and then I was found. Our country is lost. Are we going to find it again? Tomorrow I'm going to talk to you about some things. I'm going to talk to you about some stats that I saw that are just terrifying to me, at least. Do you know that 37% of Americans consider themselves influencers? What? 37%. Like 30% say they're podcasters. What does an influencer do? What are the qualifications for being an influencer? I'll bet you the majority of that number is on the lower end of the spectrum. It's the 20-somethings, early 30-somethings. I'm an influencer. Are you? Are you really? What have you influenced lately? What makes you an influencer? We're so shallow. We are just so unbelievably shallow. We need to find some depth. Need to find some things that matter. Have you seen the friend stats lately? How many friends Americans have? How many we used to have? How many we have now? Do you know it takes about 200 hours to become a friend? 200 hours invested one-on-one. 40 hours with somebody and you're considered an acquaintance. I mean, scientists actually followed this. I don't know how they were following all this, but they did. They followed this and they saw how people interacted with each other. And this is like 20 years ago. And they found that in 40 hours of being with somebody, it's an acquaintance. 80 to 100 hours. I can't remember what it was. And then 200 is a friend. How are we spending 200 hours with each other? We don't spend any time with each other anymore. And yet we all think we have friends. We've hollowed everything out. I don't think a politician is going to fix us. I mean, it's going to take politics to fix the political. And there's a lot of fixing there, but that's not what's going to fix us. America's not going to be great if the people aren't great. I tweeted something out this weekend. This only ends two ways. You know that, right? Have you actually war gamed this out at all? There's only two ways this story ends. We either come back together and we find a way to forgive each other and to come back to common sense, or one side kills the other side. We become Rwanda, where one side says the other side is evil, go kill them, and they do. That it either ends in roundups or in forgiveness and coming back together. I know which side I'm rooting for. I'm rooting for the, hey, let's get back together. I don't think the roundups sound like fun. But that's going to take effort to do it. We're going to have to have conversations with each other like that. Hey, can you just war game this out with me? I know you hate my guts right now. I don't hate you. I don't want to hate you. We disagree with each other. But can I just war game this out with you? How does it end? How does this end? If I hate you and you hate me and we have teams, how does this end? Because it's pretty clear. Only two ways. I would hope everybody listening to me, I would hope that you're part of that team, and I don't know how to do it, but you're part of that team that is thinking every day, I want to be on the good side. I want to be on the, hey, let's get back together side. That should be our goal. All right, more in a minute. You know, the minimum payment on a credit card is one of the most deceptive numbers in your financial life because it's designed to look manageable. 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
4: 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On the inner loop of 695, in delays that begin at Park Heights Avenue to the four-vehicle accident, two tractor trailers, two other vehicles at the JFX. Two left lanes are closed. Only the right through lane has been getting by, causing those delays. Elsewhere on 695, we're doing okay. 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Your weather forecast for today, mostly sunny, highs around 80 degrees. Overnight tonight, clear down to 57 for a low. Right now, Baltimore, it's partly cloudy, 76 degrees. From the Mattress Warehouse Traffic Desk, I'm Steve Hirsch on WBAL News Radio 1090 and FM 101.5.
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0: Insider Joss writes in, Glenn, I'm sorry, but whatever 9-12 spirit you're talking about, I think was BS. Did the country rally together and actually change anything, or it was just all kumbaya and let's hold hands? You didn't do anything. That's a little hostile, Joss. I mean, you know, say maybe put a smiley face after it. I disagree with you. I really do disagree with you. First of all, the 9-12 project and the Tea Party did affect people. It changed the election in 2010. It actually was the beginning of Donald Trump. Yes, we haven't won, but do you know how long this has been going on? And I do believe it's growing. The kumbaya stuff, it didn't change anything. Well, maybe not. But it changed me, and it changed a lot of people that were involved. And I have news for you. If you don't want to be part of the round them all up people, you better work on you. Just change you, because it's really hard to love your neighbor right now. Really hard. But we're commanded to do that. How do we do that? It's good to be the king, writes in. My town was filled with American flags outside the houses on 9/11. I was happy to see it. There are towns all across the country like that, and we are not going away. You know what? I agree. I mean, we outnumber them. Of course. They do have the government and AI probably on their side. So it's going to be, it's an uphill battle. It's an uphill battle, especially this November, because our side sucks so much. But love, peace, kumbaya. Let's just get out and do the right thing and vote. We'll talk to you tomorrow. May God save the Republic.
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3: Cloudy 76. I'm Caitlin Bancroft. A major announcement from Baltimore leaders on the future of public safety in Baltimore and a vigil held for a transgender woman shot and killed in Baltimore. First, ABC News.
4: From ABC News, I'm Chuck Severson. A big public debate going on today between industry people and government types about slowing down artificial intelligence. ABC's Elizabeth Schulze.
5: Anthropic and OpenAI say they will put in place third-party monitors to evaluate the safety of their platforms. Anthropic is also calling for legislation that would force the companies to be more transparent, but they are not saying that they will stop releasing new AI models.
4: Anthropic plans what would be the biggest initial public stock offering ever as soon as next month. There seems to be a difference between Vice President Vance and President Trump on handling AI. Vance this morning.
6: You know, it's something that we're concerned by, but we want to make sure that we actually regulate smartly and we're thoughtful about the risk here.
7: President Trump on Monday said he is the best guardrail to protect against artificial intelligence, writing on his social media platform that the only barriers to the technology should be a, quote, strong and smart president. He went on to claim there is a, quote, sick conspiracy against AI and data centers and said this benefits China.
4: ABC's Karen Travers at the White House. Iran war oil prices rise more, over $100 a barrel. ABC News Chief White House Correspondent Mary Bruce.
8: The average gallon of gas now $4.25. That's up over $1.30 since the war began. And diesel is at a record high, $6.20 a gallon. That's impacting the cost of just about everything you buy. The president is shifting blame for the rising diesel prices to Ukraine, saying as they continue to attack Russian diesel refineries.
4: Trump saying Russia and Ukraine have now agreed to stop attacking fuel facilities. Oil prices also spiking as Saudi Arabia's east-west pipeline, the most important route to mitigate the Strait of Hormuz, is also closed. Bob Mackie, famed fashion and costume designer to the stars for movies, TV, and concerts, has died, says his official Facebook page. 87. 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
3: At 12:02, good afternoon. I'm Caitlin Bancroft at City Hall today. Mayor Brendan Scott announcing the creation of a new public safety agency.
9: This is about delivering the right response to 911 calls, freeing up our police officers and other emergency personnel to the emergencies that need them the most.
10: The mayor wants to create a Department of Neighborhood Safety. It would encompass the current programs of MONSI, the Mayor's Office of Neighborhood Safety and Engagement, and dispatch trained responders to nonviolent incidents.
9: Trespassing, welfare checks, public nuisance, and public intoxication.
10: $15 million recovered from opioid lawsuits would fund the program. 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
3: Over the weekend, a community in Baltimore gathered to mourn the victim of a shooting in Charles Village. Family and friends of Sophie, a transgender woman, gathered on Sunday for a candlelight vigil to honor her life and demand justice. Denise Jackson, Sophie's mother, shared her grief.
11: She was a wonderful person, and she brought joy to everybody. That was my soul. That was somebody I could call on, talk to, or anything. They just took my baby away from me.
3: Baltimore police say they were called to the 2300 block of Hunter Street on September 11th. When officers arrived, they found Sophie suffering from gunshot wounds. She died at the scene. Good news for some drivers who worked at Empire Towers in Glen Burnie.
12: Drivers may be able to retrieve their vehicles later this month. The building was evacuated July 9th because of structural concerns linked to unpermitted

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4: This report brought to you by Merritt Properties, creating homes for businesses since 1967. Beltway, inner loop at the JFX, crash involving a tractor trailer, cleanup continues. Traffic getting by very carefully. One lane to the far left and one lane to the far right. It's jammed just after Park Heights Avenue. BW Parkway has a wreck reported northbound right at the ramps for I-95. There are delays both directions, north on the parkway as well as south on Russell Street heading for the parkway. Also with a collision on the BW Parkway northbound at Route 32. Blocking the right lane. Delays are growing after leaving Route 198. On Route 100, crash just reported eastbound at Coca-Cola Drive. From the Mattress Warehouse Traffic Desk, I'm Dan Alford, WBAL News Radio 1090 and FM 101.5.
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6: This afternoon, high temperatures will make it into the upper 70s. We're going to see that breeze picking up tonight. It's going to get a little cool out there. Low temperatures falling into the 50s. Few cooler spots out north and west falling into the 40s. We're going to see partly cloudy skies on Tuesday with highs in the upper 70s. I'm meteorologist Alencia Jenkins on WBAL News Radio 1090 and FM 101.5.
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0: found they are not working. Everything is open and there are no delays. A dump truck rolled over Route 100 eastbound on the exit ramp to Coca-Cola Drive. That exit ramp blocked. Traffic slows briefly heading towards the scene. Route 100 itself remains open, continuing over to the BW Parkway. Accidents have been cleared on the BW Parkway northbound at Route 32 and again right at the ramps for I-95. From the Mattress Warehouse Traffic Desk, I'm Dan Offer, WBAL News Radio 1090 and FM 101.5.
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4: Weather.
5: This afternoon, high temperatures will make it into the upper 70s. We're going to see that breeze picking up tonight. It's going to get a little cool out there. Low temperatures falling into the 50s. Few cooler spots out north and west falling into the 40s. We're going to see partly cloudy skies on Tuesday with highs in the upper 70s. I'm meteorologist Alencia Jenkins on WBAL News Radio 1090 and FM 101.5.
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2: Weather.
3: The forecast for tonight, they expect the skies to turn mostly clear. It'll be unseasonably cool for this time of the year. Temperatures dropping back into the upper 40s and low 50s. Mostly sunny tomorrow, a nice day on Tuesday with highs in the mid to upper 70s. 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

0: deposited in your account that you can have fun with. Trust me, if you love the NFL, if you love college football, we're going to be doing a lot of awesome things with Hard Rock Bet all throughout the course of this year. 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And it's the only app you can legally play in the entire state of Florida. So if you're going to Disney World this fall, if you're going to Universal Studios, if you're going down to the beach at any point in time in Florida, you can get signed up right now. HardRock.bet/Clay. Play $5. You get $100. I should be in the line there when you pull up the app. They should have a great picture of me next to Broncos +2.5. If it's not already up, I believe it will be up soon. My favorite bets are going in right there in the section where it says popular. You'll see me. You can click right on it. It's easy to play. And because some people don't want to always take my side, sometimes you'll be able to do the opposite of what I suggest. Should be fun. Again, that's hardrock.bet/clay. Play it. Have some fun. hardrock.bet/clay.
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0: 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Now through September, the foundation's Steel Across America tour is transporting a powerful symbol of reverence and resilience to communities across the country, an authentic steel beam from the World Trade Center.
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4: 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Beltway, Outer Loop at Harford Road. Accident cleanup continues. All of the activity at the end of the merge from Harford Road joining the Outer Loop. There are delays coming around from Route 1. 95 on the brakes northbound passing Route 24. The midday construction work in the left lane. Heavy on the BW Parkway south between Route 32 and 198. Turn game day into payday when you play Ravens Scratch-Offs from the Maryland Lottery. 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
0: Welcome back in, Clay and Buck. We are rolling through the Monday edition of the program. Buck, did you see? You can have some fun with a couple of things. One, since we want to have a positive story, can we play a little bit of the audio? I got to give credit to 60 Minutes. They got the Iranian pilot that we rescued, the second one that had to spend over a night, 24 hours plus, on the ground in Iran. And he told his story yesterday, and I believe we have a cut of that. And it was a fantastic story. If you didn't see it, I would encourage you to go seek it out and watch. Here's a part of it.
10: Were you able to see the rescue operation of Alpha?
11: I was.
10: What was that like?
11: Proudest dad moment of my life. And with apologies to my kids, I was deployed with many of those men and women on that rescue operation as part of my unit. I know they build an ethos around doing an extraordinary activities so that others may live. And to see it firsthand made me incredibly proud of them and of Americans like them that continue to raise their hand and say, here I am, send me.
2: Amazing.
0: I think we cut off there a little bit at the end. But did you watch this clip? I really give credit to Barry Weiss, the team. I think Pete Hegseth, the Secretary of War, helped to make this happen. We had not heard from these individuals at all yet. And I just thought it was incredibly compelling. The guy, Buck, hit the ground, they think, between 70 and 100 miles an hour, broke his back. Broke, I believe it was his wrist, had all sorts of injuries. The fact that he survived and was able to move after his parachute didn't fully deploy. The fact that he was able to then go to the top of that mountain in Iran, hide out, be able to send a message. It's an extraordinary story. First time we've had American boots on the ground in Iran, I believe, since 1979.
2: Yeah.
0: Basically.
2: Yeah. Well, at least, I mean, officially. Yeah.
0: Yeah. Well, yeah. Right.
2: Yes. That we know of.
0: Yes.
2: It's an incredible story. I think at some point they'll make a movie of it, just like they did with Behind Enemy Lines, which is kind of an underrated Owen Wilson movie from, like,
0: 1990. I've never seen it.
2: Really? Oh,
0: no.
2: It's pretty good. It's like a good watch. Gene Hackman's in it. It's, by the way, Kara and I started watching, we're halfway through, Young Washington. It's great.
0: It's good.
2: Good. Yeah, yeah. Very,
0: it's
2: very
0: available
2: solid.
0: On streaming now. You can buy it.
2: Prime Video.
0: Easily.
2: Yeah, yeah. You can. We just bought it because we want to support it. So we bought it on Prime Video, but it was good. I mean, it's not Mel Gibson's The Patriot. It's not like a huge epic like that, but it's a good, good movie, a good watch. You'll enjoy it. 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
13: Sunny 77 at 2:30. Good afternoon. I'm Caitlin Bancroft. Mayor Brandon Scott and City Council President Zeke Cohen announced plans to create a new Department of Neighborhood Safety. And under that proposal, Monsey would become part of the new department, which would serve as a third branch of public safety alongside the police and fire departments. Staying in Baltimore City, the investigation continues into the fatal shooting of a transgender woman in Charles Village. A vigil was held for Sophie yesterday. Baltimore police say it happened in the 2300 block of Hunter Street on Friday. When officers arrived, they found Sophie suffering from gunshot wounds. She was pronounced dead at the scene. From the ABC News Desk, Amazon is suspending operations with the company that operated a cargo plane that crashed in Miami last weekend, killing five people. The company says it made the decision after reviewing the circumstances surrounding the crash. Preliminary findings are raising questions about the plane's speed when it overshot the runway and how the flight crew handled the landing. The NTSB continues their investigation. The Orioles take on the Mets tonight with WBAL's pregame coverage beginning after the news at 6 and first pitch at 7:10. I'm Caitlin Bancroft, WBAL News Radio 1090 and FM 101.5.
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15: Traffic.
16: Accident cleanup continues on the Beltway Outer Loop after Harford Road. All of the activity remains in the end of the merge lane coming on from Harford Road. The slowdown starts in the interchange at Route 1. 95, they're in the process of clearing the midday road work. Northbound after Route 24, that had been in the left lane. Delays building BW Parkway both directions between Route 175 and Route 32. Busy 32 West passing Route 1 heading over towards I-95. 97, everything clear heading from the Beltway into Annapolis. WBAL TV 11 weather with a mix of clouds and sun today. Temperatures will be into the low 80s. Clear skies overnight tonight with lows in the upper 50s. From the Mattress Warehouse Traffic Desk, I'm Dan Alfer, WBAL News Radio 1090 and FM 101.5.
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0: Rebate talk from Trump. In 2019, our year budget as a country was $4.447 trillion. Okay? I don't remember anybody out there in 2019 saying, hey, you know what? Our federal government is not big enough. Hey, we need to have a bigger expense on the table here, okay? $4.447 trillion in 2019. That wasn't very long ago. 2025, just completed budget, $7 trillion, okay? We have increased spending in our federal government by 58% just since 2019. So whenever I hear people saying, oh, we need to raise taxes, oh, we have to, we do not have a revenue problem. I bet most people out there, I bet on average, most people's income has not gone up 58% since 2019. And again, $4.4 trillion to over $7 trillion, a 58% increase in spending since 2019. You want to be concerned about something. I think AI is pales in comparison to the fact that we now have a $40 trillion budget. And if you want me to be optimistic, the only way we're going to get out of this hole is by growing the economy fast enough that our revenue increases as a result of the growth in this country, not by just taking more money out of the pockets of hardworking Americans that actually pay federal income taxes.
4: With AI, by the way.
0: Yes, meaning, that's right. Did I leave out the AI part?
4: You left out the AI part. Yes, the AI part of it is that's the only way that we create such an abundance in productivity gains that we can essentially grow our way out of a $40 trillion, or at least grow it into more manageable numbers. So there is that. People like to talk about the debt. No one wants to do anything about the debt. That's been very clear. This administration is doing nothing about the debt. That's unfortunately the reality. You can be mad about it. You can not care about it. That's just a fact. So that's where we are. Okay. Well, in fact, actually, we've gone much deeper into debt, but Trump is saying trillions of dollars of investment are coming in. So the future looks bright. I hope that is all where this goes. Trump was asked about the Lindsey Clancy case. He's asked about a whole range of things on that Air Force One return flight from Ireland. Here's what he said about that. Play three.
5: Lindsey Clancy's attorney last week asked you to pardon her. Is that under consideration?
6: Well, I know. It's a very sad situation. I certainly heard that, but it's a very sad. There is no winner there. There's no win no matter what you do. Three children are dead. So I don't know, but it's actually a state situation, you know, not a federal.
4: It is state, not federal, so he's not going to weigh in there. Yes, sir.
0: I just think Trump being incredibly statesmanlike about the Lindsey Clancy story is everyone else is losing their minds, right? Largely in media over the Lindsey Clancy case. Trump correctly says it's a state issue, not a federal case. And just says, yeah, that's a really awful story and doesn't weigh in at all. I actually think, again, Trump deserves, on the AI front, it would be very easy for Trump to say, yes, there's a huge role for the federal government here. Yes, we have way too many data centers. Yes, he could speak to a fear that he personally doesn't have and pretend that he does because it might make sense politically. He's not willing to do it. He also didn't weigh in on a political topic in any way with the Lindsey Clancy case. He weighs in on a lot of things. I've never seen him actually say anything at all about the Lindsey Clancy case, period. He does weigh in on a lot of pop culture related issues. So anyway, I just think that story in and of itself, Trump is showing actually a great deal of restraint on both of those that we've talked about today. Very almost un-Trumpian in nature.
4: Then there was something else from the Lindsey Clancy trial. You know, the jurors have been coming forward, and it has been a remarkable effort in the media to tear down the lone holdout, the guy who would have voted that she was guilty despite whatever mental illnesses she has, Lindsey Clancy, came out. I think, Clay, you were out when it came out that he was black, right? We hadn't discussed this yet.
0: We talked about it some on Friday, I believe. We played the audio of the Gayle King saying, I've got to sit and process that for a moment. We haven't played the View ladies who lost their minds over this as we would have.
4: So this has created some challenges for the usual left-wing voices on this, because they're like, well, what am I supposed to do? We're in the intersectional woke hierarchy. What does this now mean? But beyond that, Clay, the other jurors have been trying to pull apart this guy's reasoning. I've never seen anything like this before, where jurors in a case all pile on to suggest that there was something, like fundamentally almost illicit or like illegal in a sense, you know, that he broke the rule. The guy just didn't agree with them. It's pretty straightforward. Didn't agree with their assessment. And they're saying, oh, well, his reasoning, he wasn't willing to, they're speaking for him, saying he wasn't willing to do the following. Meanwhile, they will say things about their intention on this jury. This is juror Paula Devlin, who has spoken out here. Clay, listen to what she had to say. Play seven.
2: We knew that this was a turning point, and this would be something that could change something to make it better for other women in the future, for other families. You know, justice for those children is this never happening again.
4: Clay, this make this a turning point that could make it better for other women. This case really is the OJ trial for crazy white liberal women.
0: Yes.
4: That's what this
0: is. I would build on the black juror who refused to vote to convict. They're now tearing him to shreds and going into all of his past life challenges and criticizing him more significantly for comparatively far less serious issues that he has had than they're willing to do for Lindsey Clancy. And this is where I would get on a soapbox in general. If you are a juror, you do not choose to be a juror. Buck, you've had to do jury duty. I've had to do jury duty. A bunch of you out there at some point in time are going to get called to jury duty, and you may or may not ever have to sit on a trial. The idea that because you happen to get called for jury duty, if you render a decision that makes people unhappy, that you then would become a public figure and people would rip you to shreds is the antithesis of what should happen to jurors. You have not voluntarily chosen to interject yourself into the larger public discourse. You are doing your civic duty, responding to a summons, and I actually think this encourages a lot of people to not be willing to serve on juries because of the degree to which they're going to get ripped to shreds. Now, I'm going to be honest with you. I can't think personally of something worse than having to sit on a jury for over a month and sit in a courtroom and listen to all of the arguments being made. I've been for jury duty once. I got knocked out. They removed me because I was a lawyer. Oftentimes lawyers get removed because they're concerned that you might be too influential on a jury panel, and things like that.
4: Yeah, they would definitely think Clay Travis is too opinionated, I think, to be on the jury. And same thing about Buck Sexton. I don't think they'd think that we would just sit there and hang out.
0: And to be fair, we are public figures, so people can rip to shreds any opinion that we have under the sun, and that's the way the marketplace of ideas works. But if you are not a public figure, and the vast majority of you out there listening to us right now are not, I don't think if you got on a jury that your entire life history should be dissected by media that are going to rip you to shreds because you happen to have a verdict that others disagree with. And by the way, I would say that for any juror, even some that I disagree with. Now, if you choose to speak out publicly, that's different. To my knowledge, correct me if I'm wrong, Buck, this guy has not said a public word since the jury ended. And yet I saw headlines all weekend talking about, oh, he had child support payments outstanding, or, you know, 25 years ago, there was a police investigation into his behavior. I mean, this guy didn't ask for any of this. And the only reason he's getting any of these stories, Buck, is because he refused to allow her to be not guilty and get off. If he had voted yes, if he had said, yes, she's not guilty by reason of insanity, there would have never been a negative word written about him.
4: what would be a fascinating study, I think, would be to look at the crossover for women who were taking a very sympathetic pro-Lindsey Clancy view in all this, and women who were big fans of Dr. Fauci and lockdowns and masking up. I would bet the crossover would be staggeringly direct, and you would see that there's something going on here.
0: I will say this. We can have some fun with this tomorrow. I would bet the women who are criticizing Sydney Sweeney for being too sexy in ads, I bet completely overlap with the women who are defending Lindsey Clancy for killing her kids. I don't know how many people are going to draw that connection. If you haven't seen it, Sydney Sweeney did a sexy ad for a sports gambling company of her posing in not very many clothes, as one does. And it has gone viral. And now there is a backlash, people saying, oh, this is demeaning to women and everything else. You know what's demeaning to women? Saying you should be able to kill your kids and not have any consequences for it. Being pretty and using sex to sell products, I'm going to be honest with you. It's always existed. It always will. And I just think it's smart business. There's a reason why beauty attracts attention and why beauty sells products. They tried to do the androgynous chicks in bathing suits and sports bras or whatever move, and it backfired because nobody wants to look like that. This is true of all of life, right? Movie stars are good looking. Why? Because we don't want to watch ugly people fall in love. I mean, that's kind of an indictment. People want to see themselves and think that they're better looking. I'm not an underwear model. If I were, it would be the worst underwear advertisement of all time. No guy's going to be like, I want to look like Clay Travis. Let me go buy whatever underwear Clay's wearing. And they tried to tell us that, oh, you know, beauty is just some made up standard and it doesn't have any basis in biological reality. And all of it was a lie. And it just frustrates me. But I would bet, Buck, that there is a direct overlap. The women who defended Lindsey Clancy for murdering her children are also upset that Sydney Sweeney is too sexy and selling sports as a result. I would almost guarantee you that that overlap is real.
4: And yet it defies ready political. I mean, it's mostly libs, but it's not all libs that were supporting Lindsey Clancy, right? So there's something else. There's some other connective tissue here.
0: My dark take is way more women have thought about killing their kids, and that is why they are sympathetic and empathetic to Lindsey Clancy.
4: You're really taking us back to the darkest place we've probably ever been on the show, Clay. You're really right now.
0: I think that's the only thing that explains. Like, no man out there has empathy for men who have ever killed their families. It does not exist. There's never been a point in time where a dad has said, hey, you know what? I kind of understand why that dad just totally killed his whole family. Let me go stand outside the courtroom and support him, because men don't do this. I think that might be the reason.
4: Well, I have to talk to you about another dark place here for a second, but this is one you can do something about. Police officers in Wisconsin arrested a 28-year-old Michigan man last month for stalking a woman he didn't know. According to authorities, he found her on multiple social media platforms, sent threatening messages, and obtained her phone number and home address. He was driving toward her home when officers arrested him without incident. He was charged with stalking and disorderly conduct. It's remarkable how quickly this all transpired and how easily this guy, this stalker, found all of her personal info. But hundreds of databases have that info online. Data brokers sell it. They sell your info. 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
11: 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Beltway Outer Loop just after Harford Road. Accident cleanup continues. All of the activity in the end of the merge lane from Harford Road joining the Beltway, but delays do begin at I-95. Heavy on the BW Parkway, northbound from Route 32 out to Route 175, southbound just after Route 175, heading towards Route 198. Feel the thrill of playing Ravens Scratch-Offs from the Maryland Lottery. 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
12: Brett Hollander here with my friend Shauna from AES. And Shauna, great to see you.
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0: Welcome back in, Clay and Buck. We are closing up shop on the Monday edition of the program. Encourage you to go subscribe to our YouTube channel. Over 150,000 of you are now subscribed there. That's a solid number. We want to keep sending it higher. The numbers of you watching videos on a regular basis continues to skyrocket as well, and that is a credit to being able to be all places for all people. So search out Clay Travis, search out Buck Sexton, boom, you will find us on YouTube. You can watch the show every single day live. And if you're wondering, do we have the Rush? We'll play Rush tomorrow. He was actually very much of a tech optimist. In particular, loved his iPhone and how much of a difference it made for him. I am on my phone researching. If you watch on video, I know, Buck, you've got a laptop in front of you. I do everything off my phone. So the ad reads that we have, the fact checks that we have, I'm on this phone all day making sure that we're on top of all of the news. It makes my life tremendously better. Buck, back in the day, it used to be the case that a lot of, I'll give you an example, sports talk radio was just guys with incredible memories. They could tell you who played on second base in 1986 for any team across Major League Baseball. That's just the way their brains worked. And looking up information used to be incredibly difficult. When I started doing sports talk radio, it was hard. You would have to work to make sure that you got your facts right. It's amazing how easy it is. I think it makes the overall conversation better. I think for this show, the fact that you and I, in a palm of our hand, can immediately fact check anything and be able to make sure that we're on top of everything that is happening in real time, I think it makes live radio more valuable than it ever has been before. But it also allows us to be more accurate, ensuring that the facts upon which we are basing our arguments are in fact rooted in truth, so the arguments themselves are stronger than they otherwise might be.
4: I do a lot of tech stuff during the show, so I find it incredibly valuable. And we'll talk more about this. And look, it's also fun because Clay and I will be educating ourselves on AI as we go and hearing from you. And, you know, this is exciting new stuff. And, you know, we're not just sitting here arguing about the debt for another 40 years. I mean, at some point,
0: we got to grow our way out of it with AI. I do think that is the only way that we could ever start to reverse the debt at this point. We have a spending problem.
4: So we will talk more about all of that. And also we'll dial in this week directly to the midterms, looking at what's going to happen there. Trump putting his full weight into it. We'll talk about it on Clay and Buck. Stick around for that.
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4: 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And then you see it. That water stain in your ceiling you noticed a couple weeks ago is bigger than you remember. You're not going anywhere.
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25: 3 o'clock, I'm Robert Lang. Jesse Minter speaking to reporters right now.
26: Line of scrimmage. Our O-line, man, running off the ball, being downfield, blocking downfield by our wide receivers and tight ends and everybody on offense, swarming to the ball on defense, handling adversity on both sides, being able to have each other's back. You know, we didn't start the game off great defensively, and then our special teams had a big play our offense goes down and scores, and all that just really ties together to having each other's back and playing together, playing as one. And so really happy with that. And so many things to clean up, so many things to get better at. It's always nice when you get the results you want, but now you can really chase improvement, especially from week one to week two. Oftentimes that's the biggest improvement teams make. So we'll be excited to attack this week, kind of get into that normal game week, and go from there. So, questions.
1: Any updates with Zay and Jacoby?
26: Yeah, Zay's probably a little bit more like in the day-to-day range. You know, don't feel pretty good about where that's at. We'll see how the week goes, though, there. You know, Jacoby maybe a little bit longer. We're getting some more things looked at right now and talking to different people. That's kind of where those two guys are at.
1: Jesse, can you identify the play where Jacoby injured his wrist or fractured?
26: It wasn't one of those plays where you feel it right away, and so it was kind of an after the fact thing, and felt it, and then obviously you start looking at it, and unfortunate for him. You know, I have a lot of confidence in the guys that we have, and got a couple guys that weren't active yesterday that we have a lot of confidence in to bounce back and give us what we need there. So excited for those guys to get the opportunity now.
2: Zay, I mean, even though it's not a serious injury, is there a concern that that is something that he might have to manage for a good portion of the season?
26: Yeah, there's a lot of thoughts that go into that. Anytime you're dealing with things that it's not enough to really like be a major detriment for multiple things, but you want to make sure that it's not something you're dealing with for 17, 18 weeks. And so that's all things that, as the day-to-day things, you know, we'll look at and make sure we're putting Zay in the best position.
1: Jesse, was TJ Tampa's knee injury significant?
26: Yeah, that's another one that we're still kind of looking at. It could be a little bit more than a week, but it could be more than that. I'm not sure. We'll get that figured out as we get the information. With the change of schedule this year, we have the guys in on Mondays now. And so a lot of those things are getting kind of those final tests and different things looked at, talking to different people this afternoon, and probably know more about it as we go throughout the week.
2: See, as you looked at the tape, specifically looking at the offensive line, we know some of the obvious mistakes that you want to clean up, but you know, what were some of the things that you liked, and then what were some of the things that, you know, you think will be priorities this week to get at?
26: I mean, I thought in the run game we were really good. We were rolling off the ball. I thought a lot of our movement passes and play actions we handled really well. It's the pre-snap penalties. There's a couple of those. It's the, Ronnie and kind of got caught one time where he didn't really realize that another guy was blocking a guy. We ended up kind of in the chop block situation. A couple of those penalties like may happen, you know, first game as you're dealing with it. But I just really like for that unit to have so many new pieces, especially the interior, to run the ball for 200 yards, to pass the ball the way that we did. Was it perfect? Absolutely not. There's a lot of things to chase. But I just like the mentality of the group. I mean, you watch the first play of the game and, on a play that, you know, we may potentially even fumble that ball down there inside the 5-yard line, four of our offensive linemen are the first people there to recover the ball. And that's just the way those guys play. That's the way Led trains them to play. Really pleased with that group overall. And definitely looking for a lot of improvement, I think, as we are at every position.
3: Jesse, to that, sticking to, you brought up guys being down the field. We saw a lot of really good blocking on down the field on some of those explosive plays. Just talk about the buy-in of guys to be able to kind of see that, especially in the first game of the season.
26: Yeah, I mean, you know, those are things that you train and you do drills and you harp on and you show clips every day of the good and the bad of that to make sure that it's a major point of emphasis. And you just hope that the first game, like, it really shows up. And so for it to show up in a bunch of critical plays and for us to gain explosives out of guys really working, I mean, Rashad Bateman on Derrick Henry's touchdown run comes in and cracks a safety. Chris Moore's all the way downfield, blocking 30, 40 yards downfield. When you see that, now it becomes more of a habit when you kind of get results because of that. And so the buy-in will just keep going up and up. Our offensive coaches have done a great job creating a standard of how we play over there. And I think we have as a team as well. So excited when those things happen, and it certainly adds to, you know, hope to build on that every week.
5: Jesse, with the injuries to Zay and Jacoby, do you anticipate adding another wide receiver this week?
26: You know, I think there's potential for that, but again, like Tez Walker and Surratt, like I got a lot of confidence in those guys. Those guys have had a ton of reps within our offense. Tez was.

0: ball from going over your head?
1: Yeah, for sure. I mean, I was probably most concerned. I mean, it sounds crazy. Jonathan Taylor's a great back. But truthfully, like, the thing when you play that offense that you have to limit the most is explosive plays. That's, if you watch their first, when they were rolling last year, when they were 8-1, 8-2, I think they had the highest explosive play rate in the league. And then especially as the game went, as the score was what it was, there's definitely like a cost analysis of three score lead, loading the box to stop the run, versus not letting them have one play that gets them back into the game. And so the one drive that they scored on in the early part of the fourth quarter, they hit a few runs on us, and we stayed in kind of our split safety shell. We can play a few of those runs better. I think overall, I thought we won early downs, especially in the first half as we rebounded after that first drive. That was a key for us. So, overall, there's some good things. There's still a lot of things to get better at, and there is an effectiveness of mixing up the looks. But for us to be able to play with 5 and 6 DBs really that whole game and to limit that offense, definitely pleased with that.
2: Jesse, I'm sure Trey Hendrickson was a bit frustrated to not get home, but when you go back and watch your tapes, what did you make of how he did?
1: I thought he dominated the game. I think Daniel Jones was pressured on dropbacks more than any quarterback in the league yesterday. I think we pressured him on 50+% of his dropback passes. Trey had, I think, 8 or 9 pressures. So really effective. I think sometimes that first game when you haven't hit the quarterbacks in practice or in a game, I know there's some top of the rush things that he'll really focus on to be able to finish at the top of the rush. But I thought our rushing overall was really effective. It's not always going to be sacks, it's going to be pressures and low passer rating, low completion percentage. And so I thought overall we were able to do that. We weren't able to give them time to really throw the ball down the field. I think maybe 1 or 2 passes over 20 yards. And so, again, I thought our front did a nice job rushing the passer. We can clean up some of our games and working together and covering for each other and doing things like that. But to Trey specifically, I thought he was a really, really, really big piece of the game yesterday.
3: You talked yesterday about the turnovers. The Roquan was kind of a turning point. How do you keep the takeaways, keep getting those takeaways and build off what you were able to do in this opener?
1: Yeah, again, you have to practice that way. It's a way of life to attack the football and to make it an emphasis. And these guys have done a great job with that. Roquan was really a great play. I mean, the guy, the route coming behind was probably open. We had a safety kind of driving it from top down. But Rose in a good position on the underneath route. He sees the ball thrown. He jumps up, makes a great play. And then Marlon Humphrey, spoke about that. I mean, he's I saw it when I was here the first time. I think the one year he had like 10 forced fumbles. But just an unbelievable play by him. And just like a relentless pursuit of the football. Like that play by Marlon is the epitome of like, let's attack the football, especially when we have a guy wrapped up and the tackle's pretty secured. Let's hunt the football. And that was all the way to the ground, ripping the fingers of the ball carrier, which is a point of emphasis in those type of situations. So we want to continue to chase those plays. I thought there was a few of our zones that where we had a couple other ops. We didn't maybe end up in exactly the right spot in some of our zones. So we'll look to try to be a team that can, I told the guys like 17 interceptions would be top 2 or 3 in the league. And that's just one a game, like let's get one interception a game. And obviously, hopefully there's some games where it snowballs to more. But if we do that, we'll be the type of takeaway defense we want to be.
0: Yeah, it would sit out to you about T.V.'s Robinson yesterday.
1: Violent, physical, really well-rounded game for him. He rushed the passer really well. He had a sack. He had 4 quarterback hits. And part of that is, look, like, when you're when you get this play on the opposite side of Trey, that's what happens sometimes, and had some of the guys that had last year, like you sort of feel sometimes it's the guy away from the guy that they're putting attention to, and it's that player's opportunity and to take advantage of it. And he did a great job in the run game, very physical, great job in the pass game. He's versatile. We moved him around. He rushed a little bit inside and outside for us. And so really, really happy with how he played and sort of, he's another

0: other one that's like his play style is tone setting for the team and the defense, and very happy for T-Rob.
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0: You see a few, like, first start things, which a little bit of that, like, you're not okay with it, but you're realistic too when you got a guy making his first career start at both spots, that there's going to be a few almost, I don't want to say like cost of business way of doing things, but they're going to be aggressive. They're going to be flying off the ball. We've got to get our hands tighter on a few things. But Javon, to be first start on the road in an environment like that, that's a really good environment that the Colts have with their crowd to really handle all that pretty well. You know, kudos to him. And then Vanga, I thought, man, like, this guy, again, he can be an enforcer for us on the offensive line and especially in the run game and in pass pro. So really good start, you know, good place for those guys to start, a lot to build on. But definitely a good first start for both those guys.
2: You guys have practiced it in the preseason, but how did you find the balance of calling the defense and, you know, keeping a grip on the game overall? Was it comfortable or like,
0: what? Yeah, I think that was a great experience because it definitely felt more than the preseason, more real than the preseason. But it's mainly really for me, you know, having a really, really good defensive staff that while we're on defense, I can obviously have my focus there. As soon as we get off the field, I can quickly talk to Weave and those guys and talk about anything that happened, can still hear the offensive side of the headset and the great job that those guys do. And really at that point, it's just like a lot of fourth down things, special teams things, where we're at on the field, where areas where we may be looking to be aggressive on fourth down, things like that. So as Dex calling the game, he has an idea of what we're trying to do. And so it was good. I think I'll get better at it as we go. A lot of things to improve on. Didn't think I did a great job on the first drive defensively. I thought we adjusted well, but man, just a fun opportunity to have that and exciting times and definitely something I'll be trying to chase and get better at each week.
3: That was maybe harsher.
0: No, I love that. Look, we have capabilities of being really good. You know, we didn't start the way we wanted to. We responded really well. We can play a lot better in the red zone, and a lot of that's with me and some of the things that we were doing. And so we're just chasing, you know, the best version of us. And, you know, to have some of the numbers that we had, from a yardage standpoint, from the quarterback rating, I mean, like, that's a game where we need to keep that game under 17, under 16, under 15 points. Like, the way that we played, we let them off the hook, I felt like, in the red zone, and the points ended up being higher than we really wanted it to be with how I felt like we played, really, from a drive-in and drive-out basis.
2: Jesse, I know you've expressed confidence in Tyler Lue, you know, but when he makes the two kicks yesterday, obviously the 57-yarder. How much does that boost your own confidence, and particularly in those moments where you might be kind of in between decisions on whether to kick or go for it?
0: Yeah, definitely. I mean, it's a production/results-oriented business. Confidence is gained from seeing people do the things that you're asking them to do, whether that's the offense, the defense, or the special teams. And so when you're sitting there on the, you know, 38-yard line and you're wondering what you should do, now there's like, okay, the last couple times out there, he's nailed it. You know, loved the end of the half, that we got a stop. We got a third and one stop, which was a great job of the defense of getting the call in. It kind of came in a little bit late because it was a two-minute situation. Travis, Calais, forget who else was in there. Trent maybe made a really nice play on third and one. We got the ball back. Really good job by Lamar managing that time, getting us up there. And then, you know, to nail the kick, I mean, a 57-yarder was really, really cool to see. And then the other one was, you know, when you really look at it, a clutch field goal to go from a 2-score lead to a 3-score lead. I think it was the 45-yarder roughly. And so anytime you make those kicks in those situations, in those quote-unquote both of them, like high-pressure moments, really good to see.
4: for the preseason, so this is your first time seeing it in game. What were some of the moments that made you, as a defensive coach, just go, wow?
0: Yeah, I mean, the Saturday night meeting with the offense, I sat in there while the defense was meeting separately. And, you know, you just feel like a confidence, and they were going through the openers and talking through it. And just the confidence that the players have in each other, that they have in Deck, that Deck has in the players, that we have in the offense as a team, obviously, and all those guys. It's just cool to see. And then, you know, to take your, you know, quote unquote weapons, your best players, and move them around and create different ways to get them the ball, create different ways for Lamar to be successful as a quarterback, create a bunch of different ways for Zay to touch the ball, Mark to touch the ball, Derek, obviously. You know, it's a really, you know, and then you look at the offense he came from, and I think they put up 59 yesterday. I just really love the scheme and the versatility that it creates and the confidence that it builds into the players. And it's a week-to-week league, though, you know, and I've learned that myself as a coordinator. You know, you have a couple really good games. Like, it's a week-to-week league, so it's now about, again, a normal week, being able to get in everything that we need for this particular game, a great challenge against the Saints, and be able to operate now in a normal week rather than having a couple extra weeks. But those guys, just the confidence that they have in each other is pretty cool to watch.
5: Your phone was buzzing after yesterday, but your first head coaching victory in the NFL. Was there anyone that reached out that maybe caught you by surprise? Anyone?
0: Oh, man. So many people. It's really hard to pinpoint. I probably haven't responded to all of them, so I apologize to those people out there. But I think the coolest ones are, like, people that I've worked with or that have helped me get to this point, which was a lot of them. And so really, really, really cool, and just means a lot when people, you know, take the time, and they're coaching their own teams or whatever, and they take the time to acknowledge that type of situation. Really cool.
6: How did you evaluate Bateman yesterday? Were there opportunities to get him the ball? Were they doing something different on him? Obviously, you had a incredibly productive offensive game, but him not getting any receptions beyond the one that was called.
0: Yeah, I think, you know, there's a couple, like the one that called back. I think there was a few ops there. You know, but I give Bate a lot of credit because he played the game the right way, and he ran good routes, and he was open at times. A lot of maybe the play didn't go to him, whatever. But he's blocking downfield. He's being unselfish. I think the offense will show over time that it could be anybody's big day on any day. So excited about how he played, and I think there's big days ahead for Bate.
7: All right, thanks, sir.
0: Thank you.
1: And that is Ravens head coach Jesse Minter wrapping up his first weekly news conference as head coach after yesterday's victory over the Colts, talking about the injuries to Zay Flowers and Jacoby Lane and much more. Glenn Clark will have more on this coming up right now in the sports line, in the sports lounge. And we'll be back with more news at 3:30. 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
10: And we are in the Sports Lounge today. Glenn Clark with you here on WBAL. You just heard from the head coach of the Baltimore Ravens, Jesse Minter, right here on AM 1090 and FM 101.5. And I guess a couple of things stand out from that are worth reacting to. No definitive word on particularly the injured Ravens wide receivers, which is one of the big storylines coming out of their week one victory over the Colts. You had Zay Flowers with a monstrous first half, but you didn't see him on the field in the second half after 150 yards in half number one. Dealing with the hamstring injury that limited him a bit during training camp, there was hope that he had moved past that. That was the word all along. And when you saw him on the field yesterday, the belief was that Zay Flowers' hamstring and everything else about him looked fine, then maybe tightened up a little bit. Some odd reporting about it, because earlier today, Ian Rappaport of NFL Network, and I guess now ESPN, had suggested that if the Ravens were playing in a playoff game, that Zay Flowers would have stayed in the game. So that sounds encouraging. that sounds like, okay, well, maybe he's good to go. It was just the game was lopsided. They didn't need him out there. So now he'll be all right. But then Adam Schefter was on ESPN earlier today and said he may miss this week. Jesse Minter doesn't offer anything definitive, says he feels pretty good where that's at, but acknowledges that he's day-to-day. So what exactly the word will be, we'll find out as the week unfolds as the Ravens get ready for week two against the New Orleans Saints. Again, the other storyline is the other injured receiver, Jacoby Lane, rookie third-round pick, but someone expected to have a major role for this team dealing with a wrist. Believe it's a fractured wrist, according to multiple reports. The update from Jesse Minter is that Jacoby Lane could be out longer. They said they're still gathering more information about the actual injury. And talking with a few folks about wrist injuries, the timetable for a fractured wrist appears to be anywhere from about 3 weeks to maybe the better part of 2 months, kind of depending on whether or not it requires surgery or you can put a pin in place and avoid the surgery. So we all want definitive answers. We want to know right now, but I think that there could be real honesty from Jesse Minter in not being able to give a more definitive timetable other than the likelihood is that Jacoby Lane will miss time. If it's likely to be 3 or more weeks, you would presume that that would involve at least a short stint on in-season IR, which would require him to miss 4 weeks. But they will make that decision in the coming days. Obviously, they'd want to get, if it's going to require him to be out for 4 weeks, they'd want to get him on IR before this game to start that clock. We'll see what plays out in the course of the next couple of days. The follow-up was, would that mean that the Ravens would need to bring in a wide receiver from the outside? And Jesse Minter said, quote, there is potential, unquote, for the Ravens to do that. Chris Moore is on the practice squad. He did also reference the fact that neither Tez Walker, who missed the game due to injury, or Elijah Surratt, the fourth-round pick out of Indiana, who had played his high school ball here locally at St. Francis, neither of them played yesterday, so that would give them a little bit more depth. Chris Moore is on the practice squad currently, ended up having a huge play. Not only did he look good as a kick returner yesterday, but he made a huge play downfield in the second half as a receiver. So elevating him to the roster could be in play. He could also still have 2 more elevations on game day before the Ravens would have to make a decision about his roster status. So nothing, again, very definitive about where the Ravens are at as far as their wide receiver injuries are concerned. But just a couple of updates. Right now, Zay Flowers, day-to-day, Jacoby Lane expected to be out a little bit longer than that. Don't know definitively how long. So as far as news is concerned, that probably stood out most from Jesse Minter's press conference. Now, today in the Sports Lounge, we are going to be reacting a bit to the press conference itself, but more to what it is that we saw from the Baltimore Ravens, where they looked phenomenal. And Jesse Minter jokingly talking about maybe it was a C-plus effort from the defense, but even the defense in giving up 23 points to the Colts in that week one victory that you heard right here yesterday on WBAL, even the defense was impressive, was making plays.
7: Second and 12 from the 27-yard line. Jones throws, tipped by Roquan Smith, and intercepted at the 31-yard line. Roquan went up to get it. It came back down with the football, the first takeaway for the Ravens defense in 2026.
10: That's how it sounded with Kyle Yeomans and Rod Woodson on the call yesterday. Sure, the offense stood out the most. Lamar Jackson throwing for over 300 yards. Derrick Henry rushing for 144 yards and 3 touchdowns. And as we mentioned, all in the first half before Zay Flowers got hurt. 5 catches for 150 yards and a touchdown. But I was impressed by the plays made by the defense. Yes, there were 2 drives that defensively were bad. The first drive of the game for the Colts, Jesse Minter saying, hey, put that on me. I wasn't prepared. And then after the Ravens had stretched the lead back out to three scores in the fourth quarter, made it 38-16 with the third touchdown run of the day from Derrick Henry, the six-play 74-yard touchdown drive that immediately followed for the Indianapolis Colts was unacceptable. But you sense that that was more about a team that kind of moved into more of a prevent defense. Still can't happen. However, in between those two things, I thought the defense looked good. There are things they want to clean up. I thought Marlon Humphrey had a great day. I thought Nate Wiggins had a great day, despite the fact that he was only targeted twice. I think, one, it says a lot that he was only targeted twice. When he was targeted, made a huge play to break up a third down pass intended for Alec Pierce. Tavius Robinson, Jesse Minter referenced the four quarterback hits and a sack. It seems like the attention paid to Trey Hendrickson. We talked a lot in the preseason about what that might do for Mike Green, but it seemed like the attention paid to Trey Hendrickson really freed up Tavius Robinson a great deal. And Trey Hendrickson, who doesn't come away with a sack in his first game as a Baltimore Raven, to me was still incredibly impactful in his Ravens debut. A lot of people have pointed out the video clips. It's odd that the Ravens were called for so many holds, because there were an awful lot of holds that went uncalled when it came to Trey Hendrickson. But he also looked pretty good as a run defender, which is something that maybe we didn't expect all that much. The word was he was kind of a one-trick pony. He looked comfortable against the run, and he absolutely was a force in winning his matchups in the edge rush, just did not translate to sacks. All of this good. I ask you this question today. 410-467-WBAL, the phone number, 410-467-9225 for the Green Solutions Remodeling.com text line. Did the Ravens to you prove that they deserved to be considered a Super Bowl contender and a favorite in the AFC despite finishing at 8-9 last year? Did they prove to you that they deserve that consideration with the performance, the dominant road performance that you saw yesterday? Or would you say, hey man, that's one game, I'm not overreacting to it? 410-467-WBAL, 410-467-9225 for the text line. We'll get to you next in the Sports Lounge.
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9: Traffic.
11: Looks like the crash we had on the outer loop of the Beltway near Hartford Road ended up clearing. I don't see any lanes blocked off there any longer, but I do see delays as far back as about I-95. Standard rush hour delays starting to build all over the place. Northbound BW Parkway, crowded, headed past Route 32. You're slow on the inner loop towards Wilkins Avenue, and northbound 895 is slow, headed into the Harbor Tunnel. On top of that, as you leave the Harbor Tunnel, we're hearing reports of a broken down car, so watch out for that one as well. Currently, we're sitting at about 78 degrees in Baltimore, mostly clear, sunny skies, reaching a low of 57 later tonight. Tomorrow, Tuesday, a high of 75 degrees. From the Mattress Warehouse Traffic Desk, I'm Carlos Ramirez on WBAL News Radio 1090 and FM 101.5.
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1: 3:30, sunny and 77. Good afternoon. I'm Robert Lang. 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
12: Our police officers are asked to do too much. They should be focused on reducing violence, not solving mental health crises.
1: The initial $15 million to set up the agency would come from opioid settlement money. Measure goes before city council tonight. Baltimore County Police now identifying the man shot to death in a Towson apartment complex Sunday as 21-year-old Tavon Hamlet Jr. He was shot to death in the 8700 block of Mylander Lane. From the ABC News desk, several cities across the country are trying to block a federal rule from taking effect this week known as the public charge rule. It would allow immigration officers to deny green cards to migrants who use government government programs like Medicaid or public housing assistance. Cities including San Francisco, Chicago, and New York are suing, New York City officials calling it an assault on migrant families. Wall Street AI fears and rising oil prices sending stocks lower. The Dow down just 84 points, less than 0.2%. Ravens coach Jesse Minter says wide receiver Zay Flowers day-to-day with a hamstring injury. As for rookie Jacoby Lane, he may take longer to recover from a wrist injury. Minter says there is a potential for adding another wide receiver this week in free agency. Ravens getting ready for the Saints on Sunday. As for the Orioles, Shane Baz on the mound as the Orioles open a series in New York tonight against the Mets. WBAL's coverage starts tonight after the news at 6, first pitch, 7:10. Robert Lang, WBAL, News Radio 1090 and FM 101.5.
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11: 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Out a loop at the Beltway. A little slow from I-95 over towards Hartford Road. Northbound side of Bel Air Road. Crowded as well. Inbound side of 70. A little slow on the eastbound side towards the Beltway. Inner loop at the Beltway. Crowded towards Wilkins Avenue, but nothing too dramatic, of course. JFX has been running smoothly all afternoon long. I'm not seeing any major issues just yet. 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
10: And Ashley Hinson is here to tell us what's coming up at 4 o'clock today on WBAL-TV. What you guys working on?
17: So striving to make Baltimore safer, 11 News investigates with the sweeping changes aimed at increasing public safety in the city and the plan from a new city government department to continue the positive trends. 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The demands for clarity and accountability as industry leaders raise red flags of their own. 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
10: And we are inside the Sports Lounge this afternoon. Glenn Clark with you here on WBAL. 410-467-WBAL, the phone number. 410-467-9225 for the Green Solutions Remodeling.com text line. I am very excited about what I saw from the Baltimore Ravens. You may remember last week that I told you that I thought we were being too dismissive of the Indianapolis Colts, and I thought that they had the chance to be competitive against the Ravens. And While they did come out and score early, for the most part, they were not very competitive against the Baltimore Ravens. For the most part, the day kind of just went like this.
7: Ravens leading 14-6. Empty backfield. Lamar sidearm slings it. It's complete to Zay Flowers to the 35-30. Breaks back to the left. He's got a blocker in front. Dives for the end zone. Touchdown, Ravens! 54 yards for Zay Flowers, who weaved in and out of traffic to find pay dirt.
10: And while, again, Zay Flowers is now day-to-day with that hamstring tightness, the Ravens outgained the Colts 506 to 251 yesterday in a balanced effort, 304 yards via the air, 202 yards on the ground. So the question that I have, and I'm going to get to some of your responses already in the GreenSolutionsRemodeling.com text line, because I feel like it is natural to see one game and say, that's it, they're unstoppable, they're world beaters. But I appreciate that maybe there's a little bit more hesitance from Ravens fans to feel that way, given this team's many shortcomings in the playoffs in recent years. Now, to be fair, we don't know if Jesse Minter is going to have a similar track record should they get there. But I appreciate those feelings. I want to know whether or not you believe that yesterday's performance backed up the idea that the Ravens deserve to be considered favorites in the AFC. It was either them or the Buffalo Bills, depending on where you looked coming into the year. If it backs up the idea that they are definitively set to once again become Super Bowl contenders. And I ask in that context because of what we saw a year ago. And I thought that maybe it was a bit too aggressive the way that prognosticators were positioning them to again be Super Bowl contenders or among Super Bowl favorites, given how far they had fallen off in 2025. But is that enough for you to say, no, the Ravens are fixed. They're right again. Because when they're right, and when they've been right in the Lamar Jackson era, they have been contenders. Obviously, they haven't gotten there, but they have been contenders every year that there's been a healthy Lamar Jackson. From the GreenSolutionsRemodeling.com text line, this is good. It was impressive, but talk to me in 4 weeks when we see how good the Colts are. Way too early to crown them champions. And to be fair, I don't know how good the Colts are going to be. But this to me was more about the Ravens than it necessarily was about the Colts. I'll tell you I'm bullish about the Colts, or I'm more bullish than a lot of people are, but I acknowledge it's possible that the Colts are more flawed, that their lack of game-changing wide receivers could end up biting them, that Daniel Jones might turn back into a pumpkin this season. I think all of that is plausible. But to me, it's more about what the Ravens did and how they established kind of doing everything they wanted to do. From Joe in Baltimore, good game, but it's only one game. I'll wait to see more. What I didn't hear much about was the amount of yardage special teams gave up on kickoffs. I think there's a few areas that the Ravens could look at and say we need to clean this up a little bit. Part of the issue is, while we're all very happy that Tyler Loop made both of his kicks yesterday, including a 57-yarder, and I'll acknowledge it was indoors, so I don't think it's quite the same as making a 57-yarder at M&T Bank Stadium or, you know, like in Pittsburgh at the end of the season. Given where we were with Tyler Loop, I think it's incredibly encouraging. I don't think it suddenly means that there's no pressure whatsoever or the Ravens should go ahead and let Jake Moody go from the practice squad because everything is solved, but I think it's very encouraging. Still, I don't think Tyler Loop has been great in the kickoff department since he arrived in Baltimore. I absolutely still think that's an area that needs to improve. This person, and if you think of it when you text, if you don't mind throwing on your name where it is that you're listening from, this person says, ask me when we're 10 games in, do not anger the football gods by counting our wins before they're played. And I'm comfortable when I talk about this to use certain words. Super Bowl contender. We have no idea who's going to win the Super Bowl. No clue. A week ago, we thought the Rams might go 17-0 and waltz towards winning the Super Bowl. We thought they're maybe the greatest assembly of football talent in the history of football. But that wasn't to be. They lost their first game decidedly. I don't know how it's going to play out. I think to me, it's just they look more like the Super Bowl contending type of team that we've been used to in the Lamar Jackson era than the team that we saw a year ago that stumbled to a losing record. By the way, I appreciate that. My buddy Chris Carlheim looks it up and says 197 return yards on six kicks. Yeah, they got to clean that up. There's no doubt. Still, I think this was the bigger storyline for Tyler Loop on the day.
7: Eckley to hold. Good snap. Good hold. This one is up, and it's got distance right down the middle. Tyler Loop drills it from 57 yards out as time expires in the first half. Baltimore 31, Indianapolis 13 at the break.
10: And we heard from Jesse Minter that he thought the second one was maybe just as significant because it stretched a two-score game into a three-score game. And yes, the difference in the third half between a two-score game and a three-score game is quite significant. But I don't know, there was something about this one. Remember, the Ravens with 20 seconds left decided to run the ball, did not throw a pass, did not try to get chunk yards. They ran right up the middle with Justice Hill, got just 3 yards to the 42 of the Colts. And, sorry, from to the 39 of the Colts. And leaving that type of distance for Tyler Loop, I thought was a bold decision. Bold. But Tyler Loop stepped up, drilled it from 57, and gave them a few more points to take into the break, stretch that lead out to 31-13. That was a massive kick. Still want to hear from you. 410-467-WBAL. More of your thoughts. 410-467-9225. 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Tune in Tuesday, September 22nd, as WBAL News Radio turns the airwaves back over to you so you can be heard during Your Voice Amplified. 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Tune in to C4 and Brian Neiman at 8 a.m. for a full hour of your phone calls and texts as we give you a chance to sound off Your Voice Amplified Tuesday, September 22nd, exclusively on WBAL News Radio 1090 and FM 101.5.
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17: In the Ravens' 41-23 win over the Colts yesterday, they had over 500 yards of offense. Other than the 10 penalties they had during the game, the operation looked smooth and sharp. Head coach Jesse Minter explained how they executed so well in game one.
0: That's a credit to the players that we have. I mean, we got a lot of great players, starting with our quarterback. Obviously, a lot of skilled players, offensive line. Thought Declan, man, first NFL game, came out of the gates on fire, did a great job. And so just a credit to them. And I think the confidence grows when you prepare well. Yeah, we put a lot of time over the last couple weeks into this game plan, with it being the opener and the extra time that you have. And so you want to see the preparation pay off. And I felt like it really did in all three phases.
17: The Ravens did lose Zay Flowers and Jacoby Lane in the second half due to injuries. Flowers is reportedly day-to-day with a hamstring, and Jacoby Lane could miss several weeks with a wrist injury. I'm Valerie Preactor on the home of the Baltimore Ravens, WBAL News Radio 1090 and FM 101.5.
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26: 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So far, Beltway traffic still quite slow on the outer loop. Earlier crash long gone, but you're slow from I-95 over towards Hartford Road. Inner loop is still crowded through Towson. Northbound 895 looks good. Headed into the Harbor Tunnel, and the inner loop of the Beltway is slow from I-95 up towards Wilkins Avenue. Eastbound side of 70, a little slow towards the Beltway. Northbound BW Parkway, crowded, making your way past Route 32. Southbound side of 97, some light volume takes you down towards 50. From the Mattress Warehouse Traffic Desk, I'm Carlos Ramirez, WBAL News Radio 1090 and FM 101.5.
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7: We're trying to close this out. Turn and give. Henry works outside. It's a foot race, and he'll win it. The third touchdown of the day for Derrick Henry. It's a Kings hat trick, and the Ravens find the end zone again.
10: That's how it sounded right here on WBAL. The Ravens begin the season 1-0 with an emphatic 41-23 win over the Colts. My question for you, are you buying that the Ravens are back to that form that we have seen for the majority of Lamar Jackson's tenure as Ravens quarterback, where while they haven't been in yet, they do look like a legitimate Super Bowl contender? Tony has been hanging on in Baltimore. Tony, good afternoon. Are you feeling it after 1 week?
30: Good afternoon, and yes, yes. And yeah,
10: I love that. I love that.
30: Let me tell you. We were our own worst enemy last year. I mean, last year I don't even know what happened last year. That was ridiculous. I'm still having nightmares about that first game with the Bills. I don't even talk about last year. But for the 3 years prior, we were our own worst enemy. Super caliber team. And I called in the other day. I think what our Achilles heel, was our unwillingness, unable to adapt when it comes to play calling or coaching, whatever you want to call it, going to playoffs. I have so much optimism with Minter. And the weapons, someone called in the other day said Lamar had all the weapons he needed for the last 5 years. He is a wonderful distributor of that ball. We have people. Bateman didn't catch a ball, but wait till he catches on fire this season. I mean, I am very optimistic. The weapons we have is all we need. And what we hadn't had and what we have now is a new coach who's willing to open up the playbook in ways we just haven't seen. I mean, that screenplay yesterday was a thing of
1: beauty. I agree with that.
30: I'm so happy that he pointed out those two drives that were very reminiscent of last year, but he said that was on him. He's going to be more aggressive and just correct those things because the team, don't get me wrong, the Colts is a good team, but they have no business coming down on field with us unchecked, you know, and take up 7 minutes off the clock and score a touchdown. Yep. And I think he's going to put this stuff in check. And I'm telling you, we have the team that we need to go all the way.
10: I appreciate it. That's a great call. Thank you, Tony. It's great stuff, man. I one of the things that Tony brought up that I think a lot of Ravens fans enjoyed was just the accountability. Just that you heard Jesse Minter say, that's on me. And it's one game, and I don't know that that'll continue to be the case, and it doesn't make it acceptable either. This is the explanation versus excuse. Just saying, hey, that's on me, I need to be better there, doesn't guarantee that it gets fixed, but you still appreciate it. It's what you want to hear. Yeah, that's on me. That's not okay. That's not okay. You're right to question it. It's not acceptable. I don't want to bamboozle you. I don't want to pretend like, you know, I don't want to insult your intelligence by saying, well, what you don't understand. No, period. It's not acceptable for the Colts to be able to march right down the field. I have to do better. And I do appreciate that accountability. From the text line, not quite ready to book my Super Bowl travel just yet, but that was a promising start for sure. Got a few things to clean up to be expected in week one. Let's go Ravens. And I think maybe the biggest thing when we talk about areas that need to be cleaned up is penalties up front. And a number, it was 10 penalties on the day, but specifically penalties from the offensive linemen, two that went against Ronnie Stanley, one that went against Javon Gwynn, two against Venga Iwane, who, remember, did not commit a single hold in the entirety of the last two seasons at Penn State. That stood out notably among areas that needed to be cleaned up, pushing your offense back, shooting yourself in the foot. Jesse Minter did address that today during his press conference.
0: I think you see a few like first start things, which a little bit of that, like, you're not okay with it, but you're realistic too when you got a guy making his first career start at both spots. That there's going to be a few almost, I don't want to say like cost of business way of doing things, but they're going to be aggressive. They're going to be flying off the ball. We've got to get our hands tighter on a few things. But Javon, to be first start on the road in an environment like that, that's a really good environment that the Colts have with their crowd to really handle all that pretty well. You know, kudos to him. And then Venga, I thought, man, like, this guy, again, he can be an enforcer for us on the offensive line and especially in the run game and in pass pro. So really good start, you know, good place for those guys to start, a lot to build on, but definitely a good first start for both those guys.
10: And I think it's fair to describe it that way. And what I found myself saying as I was watching it was, particularly with Venga Iwane, I have confidence that this is going to get better. That unlike a year ago, when it was a mess at both guard positions, I have confidence that Venga Iwane's talent, he just needs to adjust to the NFL level. It's so difficult for a Quentin Nelson. That standard is not fair. Quentin Nelson showed up on day one in his NFL career, ironically on the other side of the field this past week, and he was that good immediately. I don't think you can assume that even other first round picks are going to waltz in and just be that NFL ready on day one. But I have confidence that Venga Iwane, his talent will win out, and that as the season goes on, that will get cleaned up. Javon Gwynn, I don't know. This is someone who had barely played on the offensive side of the ball in the NFL coming into yesterday. I have more concern. Now, will Ethan Posick get healthy in the coming weeks? And remember last week, Jesse Minter said Javon Gwynn starting was just a week one thing. So will Ethan Posick ultimately take over that role at some point? And will that help clean things up? Will Javon Gwynn grow into it? We'll find out. Five penalties from offensive linemen, unacceptable. Seven when you include two line of scrimmage penalties against Justice Hill. That's one area, undoubtedly. If you're going to be a Super Bowl contender, it must get better. In some cases, I think there's reason to believe it will.
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5: All things considered, not the worst drive in the world around town. Yeah, you're going to see some volume, especially on the beltway between, say, the JFX and all the way over towards Harford Road. That's mostly folks just jumping off of the 83s and getting on the highway, right? Standard volume delays, like I said. Northbound 895 crowded towards the Harbor Tunnel. Reports of some debris in the roadway just before the Harbor Tunnel, so watch out for that. Just be careful with your tires. Inner loop of the beltway, light volume towards Wilkins Avenue and headed up towards Security Boulevard. It's currently 78 degrees in Baltimore. It's very sunny skies. Later tonight, a low of 57 degrees, and tomorrow Tuesday, high of 75 degrees. Wednesday, high of 82, mostly sunny skies. From the Mattress Warehouse Traffic Desk, I'm Carlos Ramirez, WPAL News Radio 1090 and FM 101.5.
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7: Lamar, swung behind the line of scrimmage, somehow comes out on top, and he's got running room. Lamar takes off, 30, 25, out of bounds. He's got the first down right at the marker at the 21-yard line. Lamar Jackson disappeared into a pile and comes out and picks up 17 to move the chains.
10: There are certain things that only Lamar Jackson can do, and that is the type of play that only Lamar Jackson can make. And I chose that to come back with because my guy GK chimed in and said, eternal optimist, GK. He said, I guess the season's over then. Thought they had to play more games to get to a Super Bowl. After how many years we talk, it's a team of one. Lamar Jackson is all we need. Jackson is getting older and health problems over his career have kept the GOAT from playing. Good luck to the Ravens, but odds are not with them since you need a team of more than one. I don't know, GK. I thought Derrick Henry looked pretty good yesterday. I thought Zay Flowers looked really good yesterday. I thought Roquan Smith looked exceptional, and Tavius Robinson and Trey Hendrickson and Nate Wiggins and Marlon Humphrey. But I guess you're right. It's probably just a team of one. I don't know if they're going to win the Super Bowl or not. I just know they look like a contender. They look the part in one game. We'll talk about the wide receiver picture next after the news.
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1: Sunny and 77. New details on a homicide in Towson from over the weekend. Mayor Brandon Scott wants a new city public safety department. We'll tell you why. And the finger pointing at City Hall continues between the city council president and the council member who he removed as a committee chair. Updated next.
11: From ABC News, I'm Chuck Sievertson. Mahmoud Khalil, the Columbia grad student detained by ICE last year, is filing a lawsuit against the university. Khalil says the Columbia administration not only failed to keep Palestinian students like him safe, but hired private investigators to spy on him.
8: Colombia laid the groundwork for my targeting by the Trump administration through its deliberate indifference and discrimination aimed at intimidating Palestinian students.
11: Colombia hasn't responded to the suit. President Trump says Ukraine and Russia have agreed not to target each other's energy facilities, blaming high diesel prices on that war. But no confirmation from Russia, and Ukraine's president says he'd agree to that condition if allies can get a commitment from Russia. On diesel, Gas Buddy senior analyst Patrick DeHaan.
12: The next time consumers go to the grocery store, the next time they buy something online, they will likely be noticing an impact of a trickle-down effect.
11: An important Saudi oil pipeline will mostly be out of service for weeks following an attack last week, say two regional officials. A spokesperson for Iran's foreign minister denies Iran was involved. A group of Democratic-led cities and states are suing the Trump administration over a new rule that New York's mayor says could lead to deaths.
13: Set to take effect this Friday, the public charge rule would allow immigration officers to deny green cards to migrants who use government programs like Medicaid or public housing assistance. Now, cities including San Francisco, Chicago, and New York City are suing, with NYC officials calling it an assault on migrant families. Mayor Zoran Mamdani.
14: Nothing about this rule will reduce waste or keep Americans safer or improve New Yorkers' lives. It is simply a vehicle for confusion, and a vehicle for cruelty.
13: Mike Dubusky, ABC News.
11: At the close, Wall Street's major indexes are lower. 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
1: 4:02, good afternoon. I'm Robert Lang at City Hall. Mayor Brendan Scott announcing the creation of a new public safety agency.
15: This is about delivering the right response to 911 calls, freeing up our police officers and other emergency personnel to the emergencies that need them the most.
1: The mayor wants to create a Department of Neighborhood Safety. It would encompass the current Violence Reduction and Victim Services programs of MONSI, the Mayor's Office of Neighborhood Safety and Engagement, and dispatch trained responders to certain nonviolent incidents.
15: Trespassing, welfare checks, public nuisance, and public intoxication. More than a third involve individuals experiencing homelessness.
1: $15 million recovered from opioid lawsuits and state money would initially fund the new department. Also at City Hall, City Council President Zeke Cohn and Councilman Mark Conway are going back and forth over Conway's remove as public safety chair.
16: The removal has to do with nothing else but Conway's own actions. That is how Council President Cohen sees it. The Council President says Conway frequently did not engage in budget meetings or even missed meetings entirely as public safety chair, whereas Conway says the removal was over his continued efforts to restore access to the inspector general and provide oversight in Baltimore.
17: We see the writing on the wall. We see what's happening in City Hall. I realize stepping out as a member of council and speaking on these issues comes with risk, and I always knew that it might mean that I lose my chair.
16: Conway making those remarks on the C4 and Brian Neiman show. Caitlin Bancroft, WBAL News Radio 1090 and FM 101.5.
1: Baltimore County Police now identifying the man shot to death in his house and apartment complex is 21-year-old Tavon Hamlet Jr. He was shot to death Sunday in the 8700 block of Mylander Lane. Maddie Edmonds lives nearby.
18: I do have friends that live in the building that had mentioned hearing, shots go off.
1: And Anne Arundel County Police continue to investigate a possible murder-suicide that occurred at a senior living center in Hanover on Friday. Took place just after 9 a.m. at the Morningside House of Friendship on Old Telegraph Road. 27-year-old Asia Thomas, who worked at the center, was shot to death Saturday. Police found the shooter, 25-year-old Deontay Bryant, dead of a self-inflicted gunshot wound. Police say the two had argued before Thomas was shot. They're examining their previous relationship. There's new warnings from within the artificial intelligence industry. Advanced AI could escape human control and ultimately threaten humanity's survival. Maryland Congressman Andy Harris telling the C4 and Brian Neiman show he's got grave concerns.
19: We let artificial superintelligence take hold. There is a significant chance that those superintelligence computers will decide that humans are a bad thing to have around and will do things that could result in basically extinction.
1: President Trump downplayed the necessity for his administration to check AI development, but did acknowledge there needs to be some regulation.
25: 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Sports
11: Ravens coach Jesse Minter says wide receiver Zay Flowers is day-to-day with a hamstring injury. Minter says rookie wideout Jacoby Lane could miss more time with a wrist injury as the team continues to evaluate his condition. Monday Night Football, Chiefs host the Broncos. Brandon Young on the mound as the Orioles open a series with the Mets tonight in New York. I'm Rick Hoschel on your radio home for the Orioles, Ravens, and Navy football. 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
5: I was wondering about this delay a few minutes ago. Thank you so much to our listener for giving us a call at the WBAL traffic tip line. As of now, 795 headed westbound, northbound, trying to make your way onto Reisterstown Road. There's actually debris on the tail end of that ramp, and that's causing folks to slam on their brakes. So you've got delays all the way back onto 795 right now. If you're not trying to get onto 140, stay to the left to get around this one. Standard volume delays around town, inner loop crowded through Towson, outer loop crowded towards the 83s. And if you're making your way northbound I-95, everyone's

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3: Yeah, Zay's probably a little bit more like in the day-to-day range. You know, don't feel pretty good about where that's at. We'll see how the week goes, though, there. You know, Jacoby maybe a little bit longer. We're getting some more things looked at right now and talking to different people. That's kind of where those two guys are at.
4: That was Jesse Minter earlier today, as you heard right here on WBAL, his weekly Monday press conference. Glenn Clark in the Sports Lounge today after the Ravens' Week 1 win over the Colts, 41-23. 410-467 WBAL, the phone number, 410-467-9225, the Green Solutions Remodeling.com text line. I want to hear from you about whether or not you believe the Ravens should dip their toes into the free agent wide receiver waters. As you heard on the update, Zay Flowers, according to Jesse Minter, day to day with the hamstring issue. It's compounded because this hamstring issue dates back to the preseason. There was a question that was asked today about whether or not Jesse Minter believes that perhaps Zay Flowers could just be trying to manage this all season.
3: Yeah, there's a lot of thoughts that go into that. Anytime you're dealing with you know, things that it's not enough to really like be a major detriment for multiple things, but you want to make sure that it's not something you're dealing with for 17, 18 weeks. And so that's all things that, as the day-to-day things, you know, we'll look at and make sure we're putting Zay in the best position.
4: And Zay Flowers was the only true known amongst the Ravens wide receivers coming into the year. Rashad Bateman has had his moments during his NFL career, but was coming off his worst season production-wise a year ago, and you never know exactly what you're getting in Rashad Bateman. If Zay Flowers is out this Sunday, he's their top option. There's no question about that. But it's just never been consistent enough to count him as a known. The Ravens offense's functionality was predicated around Zay Flowers needing to be on the field. Look, they gave him a 4-year, $140 million contract. They know. They treat him as a number one, despite the fact that he doesn't look like your typical number one type of outside receiver. Losing Zay Flowers would be critical for this team. Again, the news appears to be encouraging that he's just day-to-day. They're not even ruling him out for this week. He's dealing with the hamstring tightness. But when you add to that that the Ravens will be without Jacoby Lane, who Jesse Minter said is going to be out longer than that, but did not define it, did not say if he would end up on the in-season IR list with the fractured wrist that he suffered yesterday. Now you have almost a crisis at the wide receiver position. I acknowledge that when something like this happens, it's easy to say, well, you should have done more at wide receiver in the offseason. But the thing is, you should have done more at receiver in the offseason. It's not just an easy thing to say. It was obvious to many of us who spent weeks talking about how strange it was that the Ravens were going into a year with so little known at wide receiver, and then adding on to that that they had lost Isaiah Likely from the tight end room and were only going to be replacing him with two rookies, both of whom, you know, in doses, in Hibner and Cuevas, have looked decent, but certainly not guys that you can rely on. It was incredibly strange. The Ravens did not bring in any real veterans. They brought in Durham Smythe, but Durham Smythe's a blocker at tight end. They didn't really bring in anything as far as a pass catching or any pass catcher, tight end, wide receiver, anything at all. It was particularly strange when notable free agents remained on the market and were available for cheap well into the summer. Keenan Allen, who we saw yesterday, go up against the Ravens for the Colts. Deebo Samuel, who had a very nice game last week for the 49ers in their opening win against the Seahawks. And Stephon Diggs, who had a big touchdown, but also a big penalty as the Commanders came up a little bit short against the

0: Eagles yesterday. By the way, I think that's a stupid rule. I hate that rule. It is the rule. He should know better, but it's just a dumb rule. Let these guys have fun after they score touchdowns. What are we doing? They were available. It was stunning that the Ravens never dipped their toes into those waters. I was shocked, given the cost of those productive players. I couldn't believe there wasn't more of a thought. I tried to do some legwork on it. I was told they weren't even checking in on that group of guys. Instead, they brought in Chris Moore, who, again, they didn't even put on the active roster to begin the year. He did make a big play yesterday.
1: Low snap to Lamar. Steps up, lofts it, has Chris Moore downfield, hits him on the money at the 40, inside the 30, and he's tackled out of bounds inside the 20-yard line at the 19. Chris Moore off the practice squad, making play after play in week one.
0: And almost undoubtedly, Chris Moore will have to play more at receiver, whether he's doing it as a practice squad elevation again this week, or whether they put him on the active roster. If they put Jacoby Lane on IR, they're going to need more from Chris Moore as a receiver. No pun intended. They just don't have a choice. The reality is they're up against it. The problem is what's out there is thin. Jeff Zrebeck, who covers the Ravens for The Athletic, brought up these names. Sterling Shepard, who admittedly I forgot was even a football player until I saw his name. Sterling Shepard apparently worked out for the Ravens the same day that Chris Moore did, and the Ravens elected to sign Chris Moore, so maybe that connection would make him an option. Guys that haven't been good in a long time: Tyler Lockett, Brandon Cooks, Curtis Samuel, Darius Slayton, who had been the longest tenured Giant before he was cut recently, would be in the mix. Gabe Davis, who was with Buffalo last year. None of these are guys that would inspire you. DeAndre Hopkins, who obviously was just with the Baltimore Ravens, is still out there, but there's no connection to Jesse Minter, who of course wasn't with the Ravens when DeAndre Hopkins was. It is not an inspiring group of names that is available. The easy thing to do is the thing that I will do, which is I question. It's not just a hindsight thing. In the moment, I thought it was crazy that the Ravens were not more aggressive this offseason in adding another veteran pass catcher. I thought that was incredibly bold to go in and say, well, it's going to have to fall on Tez Walker or Jacoby Lane or Elijah Surratt. And if those are the guys that are lining up, you hope they're ready for it. It's not going to be Lane, of course, because he's going to be out for a few weeks. But I don't know that you have a choice other than to try to dip your toes. It's a really tough thing to just go out there and say, particularly if Zay is out this week, it's Rashad Bateman and LaJonte Wester and Chris Moore and maybe Tez Walker and maybe Elijah Surratt. We'll talk about that more coming up in about 15 minutes. Jameson Hensley, who covers the Ravens for ESPN, will join us. We'll get his thoughts on whether it's time for them to go out and get a veteran wide receiver. When we come back in, I had the opportunity to catch up with Hall of Famer Kurt Warner earlier today. He dove into the Ravens-Colts tape. He had some thoughts about what he saw from Lamar Jackson, as well as the Declan Doyle offense. We'll let you hear that next. Glenn Clark in the Sports Lounge this afternoon here on WBAL.
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3: Traffic.
9: I was wondering about this delay a few minutes ago. Thank you so much to our listener for giving us a call at the WBAL traffic tip line. As of now, 795 headed westbound, northbound, trying to make your way onto Reisterstown Road. There's actually debris on the tail end of that ramp, and that's causing folks to slam on their brakes. So you've got delays all the way back onto 795 right now. If you're not trying to get onto 140, stay to the left to get around this one. Standard volume delays around town, inner loop crowded through Towson, outer loop crowded towards the 83s. And if you're making your way northbound I-95, everyone's slowing down from Caton Avenue past 295 all the way up towards the Fort McHenry Tunnel. From the Mattress Warehouse Traffic Desk, I'm Carlos Ramirez, WBAL News Radio 1090 and FM 101.5.
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0: Glenn Clark with you in the Sports Lounge today from the GreenSolutionsRemodeling.com text line. Gentlemen, the best way to address the armchair quarterbacks, coaches, and management like yourself is during the course of the game. Announce everyone in Section FC suit up. You're in. I don't understand, Michael, what exactly you mean. Are you sort of saying that it's that bleak at wide receiver that anyone could just be out there and be better? And also not sure why that makes me an armchair quarterback. I mean, I am, for the record. But I'm not sure what about what I just said made me an armchair quarterback. By the way, I'm also the best armchair quarterback, just for the record. A good question about who is the safety net if Zay Flowers is out. That's the one thing. Like, Lamar Jackson is going to be comfortable going to Zay Flowers in all circumstances, has not always been comfortable going to others. The real answer is Mark Andrews, and I know that that might not be inspiring because Mark Andrews didn't look great yesterday, and we remember some of his lowlights, but Mark Andrews has oftentimes been that safety net. If Zay is out, you would expect he receives plenty of attention from the Saints. So as I mentioned, earlier today, I saw this tweet from Kurt Warner. He said, I know we give Lamar Jackson credit for being an incredible athlete and playmaker, but he doesn't get enough credit for how good he is at playing quarterback, in my opinion. Continually making quick decisions, big time throws on time, in the pocket, and having a plan with his process. He's gotten really good at everything. Kurt Warner, the Hall of Famer, spent some time with me earlier today over at Glenn Clark Radio, and I just asked him what in particular he saw from yesterday that made him want to go out of his way to praise Lamar Jackson even further.
10: I've liked what Lamar's done for years. But yeah, you're never quite sure when somebody has a new offense coordinator, although we've seen Lamar change coordinators before and do really well. Yeah, I thought, again, he just continues to play the game at a really high level in a lot of different ways. And I loved what they did. I loved the way they changed it up and did some two tight end stuff and a lot of under center stuff. So it was I loved the experiment, at least in week one, and how it looked. But, they got playmakers. They've got a quarterback that plays really, really well at the position. And I really liked the scheme. And I'm fascinated to watch it moving forward.
0: And I agreed with all of that. I think a few people responded to Kurt Warner and what he said by suggesting it was a backhanded compliment, but I didn't think it was. I don't think he was saying suddenly it happened yesterday that Lamar Jackson became good. I think he was just saying we maybe take for granted how good of a quarterback he truly is, because there are still people that continue to suggest that somehow he's limited, or if you can just make him a passer. Well, when you make him a passer, he goes out and throws for 300 yards like he did yesterday, despite the fact that he played half the game without, like, any wide receivers. Did want to get Kurt Warner's take, as he referenced the new offensive coordinator, what he made of Declan Doyle and what he believes now. Has he learned what a Declan Doyle offense is?
10: I think you go back to, background and you look at Ben Johnson and really what they did last year and those kinds of things. And I think you saw a lot of those same elements.
0: Yeah.
10: Is that, wanting to use two tight ends and wanting to use motion. And they did some great things with, kind of inserting their tight end in the run game. And that's probably the more fascinating part of all of it. I think you get new coordinators coming in and everybody's fascinated with the pass game because it's become such a big part of the NFL. But the thing that I think makes really good coordinators really good is their ability to connect the run game or be innovative in the run game and start there and then allow everything else to come off of it. Because, when you look at the pass game, I don't want to say all concepts are the same, but you've got a variety of things in every offense that are going to be similar concepts. The questions become, how do you get there? How do you set it up? What are the formations and things that you can do out of it? And so much of that comes from the ability to connect the run game to the pass game.
0: Yeah.
10: And that was the thing that I really loved. And, Lamar played great and he did some good things in the pass game, but obviously Derrick Henry in the run game was a huge part of what they did yesterday. And I thought, that part of it, again, that the two tight end sets, the motions, the way they set things up there was really good and reminded me a lot of, what I saw from Chicago a year ago. So, I'll be intrigued to watch it going forward, but I have to believe that that's going to be a big part of their plan moving forward, is those motions and setting up the run and trying to establish the run as much as anything.
0: I agree with that. One thing that jumped out at me yesterday was Derrick Henry ended up touching the ball 25 times, 24 carries and a catch. And I do worry about how sustainable that number is. Look, Derrick Henry is a different type of human. He is an alien. He's a freak. And we keep thinking that any running back over 30 is just going to break down suddenly. Derrick Henry has proven he's not just going to break down. But is that too much of a workload? Got a text earlier today from Tony who said, man, they don't really have a whole lot to offer in the backfield when Derrick Henry's not running the ball. So should we be concerned about that number of carries? Is that sustainable for Derrick Henry? Here's what Kurt Warner had to say.
10: The position is so tough and takes such a pounding that, at some point it's going to come to an end. But I just think that's who Derrick Henry is. And I think that's probably how he wants to be and how you ride him until he decides to hang it up. It's like, this is who he is. He gets better with more touches, and he's a big physical guy, and he keeps himself in great condition and all that. But, you know, I don't know if you try to save him for five more years, or you say, hey, you know, let's just continue to ride this train because he's so good right now. And, you know, it was funny. I was just thinking about it yesterday when, you know, they're talking about where he stacks up in the history of the game. And, you know, I think moved into number three with touchdowns and, you know, whatever, four or five more really good years. And he's right there for, you know, most all time. And I remember thinking back too early in his career and thinking, I remember when he was a backup, like this guy wasn't even the starter early in his career. You know, and it's dumbfounding to see how good he is. And the fact that, you know, he wasn't even a starter for the first couple years of his career, you know, maybe that allowed him to be what he is at 33 years old. But I just think that's kind of the player that he is. And he wants it, and you kind of ride that. And then at some point, yeah, I'm sure it will give out and it will break down a little bit. But in the meantime, I just think, hey, we're trying to win a championship, and we're going to ride this guy and Lamar's right arm to try to get one. And I just think that's how you go about it.
0: And to be fair, in 2016, Derrick Henry had just 490 yards on the ground. It's remarkable that he's over 13,000 yards for his career, as referenced by Kurt Warner, despite the fact that at the beginning, it wasn't always a dominant, he's the lead guy in Tennessee. He just became one of the greatest running backs of all time. Great stuff with Kurt Warner, who, of course, is constantly watching games with his website, QB Confidential. So I appreciate him spending some time with me today to talk about what he learned in watching the Ravens game yesterday. When we come back in, we're going to head back out to Owings Mills. Jameson Hensley, who, of course, covers the Ravens for ESPN, was there. What did he make of what we learned for Jesse Minter today? Is it time for them to go out and get a free agent wide receiver? We'll discuss all of that next. Glenn Clark with you in the Sports Lounge.
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9: 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Standard volume delays on the Beltway. Some light delays as you make way from the JFX over towards Towson Outer Loop. A little slow towards the Harrisburg Expressway. Now, 795 northbound, trying to get onto 140. Heard word from one of our listeners that there's actually debris at the tail end of that ramp, which is causing folks to just slam on their brakes. So be patient through there. Northbound 895, a little slow towards Harbor Tunnel. 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
12: It's sunny, 77 at 4:30. Good afternoon. I'm Robert Lang. Mayor Brandon Scott wants to create a Department of Neighborhood Safety to encompass the current Violence Reduction and Victim Services Program of Monsey and dispatch specially trained responders to nonviolent incidents, including people having mental health crises. This is something that's backed by City Council President Zeke Cohn, who's introducing the measure at the council meeting this afternoon.
13: People experiencing crises and our officers deserve better.
12: $15 million recovered from opioid lawsuits would help fund the program. Baltimore County Police now identifying the man shot to death in a Towson apartment complex as 21-year-old Tavon Hamlet Jr. He was shot to death Sunday in the 8700 block of Mylander Lane. Several cities across the country trying to block a federal rule from taking effect this week, known as the public change rule. It's set to take effect this Friday and would allow immigration officers to deny green cards to migrants who use government programs like Medicaid or public housing assistance. Cities including San Francisco, Chicago, and New York City have filed lawsuits. Ravens coach Jesse Minter says wide receiver Zay Flowers day-to-day with a hamstring injury. As for rookie Jacoby Lane, he may take longer to recover from a wrist injury. As for the Orioles, Shane Baz is on the mound as they open a series in New York tonight against the Mets. WBL's coverage starts after the news at 6 tonight. First pitch, 7:10. Stocks were down today. Oil prices up. AI fears. Update now in the closing bell report from Bloomberg News, brought to you by Acres Financial Group here on WBAL.
14: This is a Bloomberg Money Minute. Modest losses on Wall Street today on a sell-off in AI chip makers after the leaders of top AI firms Anthropic and OpenAI propose the whole industry slow down development of the technology to stop it from becoming too powerful and a threat to humanity. Now, even though President Trump pushed back on that, saying the U.S. needs to stay ahead of China on AI development, investors got spooked and the Dow lost 152 points. The Nasdaq down 147, the S&P lower by 37. Oil closing higher above 101 bucks a barrel as Saudi Arabia faces new drone attacks from Iran-backed militants in Yemen on a massive east-west oil pipeline. That'll be shut down for weeks. OpenAI has acquired a startup called Glass Imaging, founded by two former Apple workers, that's developing a better smartphone camera. The cost, about $300 million. And Canada's Prime Minister Mark Carney says his country is ready to sit down with U.S. trade reps and that a deal is still possible. Tom Busby, Bloomberg Radio.
15: The closing bell has rung. Is it time to rest? Hi, I'm Brian Akers, president and founder of Akers Financial here in Maryland. The closing bell has rung, but markets across the globe are still open. 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
3: Traffic.
9: This traffic is brought to you by Merritt Properties, creating homes for businesses since 1967. 795 northbound, still very slow trying to get onto Reisterstown Road. That ramp towards 140 is jam-packed because of some debris that's reportedly in the roadway. Do be patient there. Watch your braking distance. Northbound I-95 and northbound 895, crowded, headed into the Harbor and Fort McHenry tunnels. For now, though, you're not dealing with any crashes. Just looks like it is sheer volume delays. That's okay by my account, as long as everyone gets home safely, is what I always say. From the Mattress Warehouse Traffic Desk, I'm Carlos Ramirez, WBAL News Radio 1090 and FM 101.5.
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20: I think there's potential for that, but again, like, Tez Walker and Surratt, like, I got a lot of confidence in those guys. Those guys have had a ton of reps within our offense. Tez was dealing with something minor this past week that we sort of pushed him. And so those two guys, I think, have a real opportunity to get themselves into the boat, get themselves in rhythm, and then we'll look at all options, obviously, to figure out what's best for the 70 guys that we have available as we talk about the 53 and the practice squad.
0: That was Jesse Minter earlier today, asked about whether or not the Ravens might add outside free agents at wide receiver after losing Jacoby Lane for what appears is going to be a few weeks, and Zay Flowers, who's day-to-day with the hamstring issue. Glenn Clark in the Sports Lounge. Let's head back out to One Winning Drive, where Jamison Hensley is standing by, who, of course, covers the Ravens for ESPN and the host of Ravens All Access here on WBAL. Jamison, so what does this look like now moving forward for the Ravens in the wide receiver room, where they came into the year without a lot of proven knowns, and now it's obviously being tested very early on?
1: Yeah, it seemed like they were doing so well with injuries, Glenn, yeah, until the regular season started. And then, you know, we're at the in the press box in Indianapolis, and we know Zay Flowers is not, you know, getting suited up for the second half. And then I noticed when they were going three wide, I'm like, where's Jacoby Lane?
0: Right.
1: And so I have my binoculars. I'm looking along the sideline. I'm like, I don't even see Jacoby Lane. And so for the Ravens in one half, their first half of the season, to lose two of their top three wide receivers, it's a pretty big hit to a group that doesn't have a lot of experience. You know, for me, it sounds like Jacoby Lane will be headed most likely to injured reserve. I think he'll be out at least 4 weeks. As far as Zay Flowers, that's going to be the biggest decision, because in the perfect world, you would love to rest Zay Flowers and not have this hamstring injury be an issue in November, December, and what they hope to be a January playoff run. But, you know, he did look like, when I was watching him on the sideline, like he was trying to get back into that game yesterday. So we'll have to see. I think we're in the situation where they could sign somebody as, hey, maybe as backup if Zay can't make it into the game. They could add a veteran to the practice squad, and okay, if need be, elevating. But yeah, a lot of moving parts at wide receiver, Glenn.
0: And that's one of the few negatives, right? Because otherwise it was obvious an emphatic performance. I guess just to cover the other negative, because I know Jesse Minter addressed it, Jamison, the penalties from the offensive line. Yeah. The way I said it earlier, I think Jesse, or Coach Minter, explained it well. I think there's every reason to believe there was going to be an adjustment period for Venga Ioane in the NFL. I guess we still need to see if Javon Gwynn is going to be the long-term center. It needs to be better than that, but I think there's room to believe it's going to get better than that.
1: Yeah, and he kind of chalked it up to the cost of doing business and guys being in their first starts and everything. But, I mean, if you think about it, if they didn't make even half of those penalties, they might have been able to put 60 up on the Colts. I mean, the Jacoby Lane, the 4-yard touchdown pass, was negated by the Jovan Gwynn penalty. If they didn't commit that penalty, I think the Ravens are scoring on their first touchdowns on their first five drives. I mean, it's just an offense that was clicking, and it was clicking so well that even the numerous penalties really didn't slow them down. I mean, I guess that's what happens when you have Lamar Jackson able to slip through, you know, what would be a sack for most people, most quarterbacks in the NFL, but he just ducks under two defenders and gains a first down on a third and 16. So Lamar Jackson is always the great equalizer when it comes to injuries, penalties, anything you throw at it. When Lamar Jackson healthy, the Ravens will be able to move the ball.
0: He is Houdini, as Kevin Harlan once said years ago. Jamison Hensley is with us in the Sports Lounge. Jamison, to talk about all the positives, I said it this way earlier. I, coming into the year, when I saw there were prognosticators, or like the Ravens or the Bills were the betting favorites to win the AFC, I just sort of said out loud, I don't know, man. Like, they still went 8-9 last year. And yes, the biggest story was Lamar Jackson's health, no doubt about it. But there were other issues defensively. There was this part of me that said, I just kind of need to see it, right, before I'm ready to say that they are Super Bowl contenders once again. I thought they looked the part yesterday. I'm not trying to, you know, crown them or anything along those lines. There's going to be a full season ahead. But what they did yesterday, even giving up some points, I was still impressed by the defense on the whole, the plays that were made. They looked to me like the part of a team that deserves to be considered among the favorites to win in the AFC.
1: Yeah, and what you know, kind of stood out to me defensively, and you know, Kyle Hamilton gave him a C plus for it. I thought that was a pretty blunt assessment, but he feels there's so much more room to grow with this defense. But what really stood out to me was that Jesse Minter, I think he blitzed only 29% of the time. It was one of the lowest rates in the NFL. But the Ravens were able to get pressure on Daniel Jones over half the time, and which was one among the highest rates. So when you don't have to blitz and take risks in getting to the quarterback, and you're still getting pressure on that quarterback, that says a lot. And you can, and that really impacts the game. Last year, I mean, they got 30 sacks, didn't get a lot of pressure outside of that. And I think that's, when you look at the great defenses for the Ravens, they're always able to pressure the quarterback, and a lot without having to do these crazy exotic blitzes either. So maybe the biggest addition, you know, I know a lot of people say the biggest addition is Trey Hendrickson. Now, I thought he had a great game, even though he had zero sacks. But still, probably the best addition is Jesse Minter calling the plays. And with him devising, you know, the schemes, I think if he's going to keep a lot of offenses on their heels. And I think it really does help with an offense learning a new defensive system and a new offensive system to have this favorable start to the schedule. Really, I think it gives them a lot of opportunity to gain confidence going forward, where compared to last year's schedule, which was brutal, it was tough. So I think the schedule makers definitely helped out the Ravens going forward.
0: That's a really good point. You mentioned Trey Hendrickson. I thought he was great, too, despite the fact that the statistics don't back it up. He was getting held an awful lot. It wasn't being called for some reason.
1: Yes.
0: But he was impactful. I know the question was asked about Tyler Loop. Jesse Minter's never going to say, like, well, he was one missed kick away from losing his job or anything like that. But what do you make of that? You know, James, it's like we're trying to create a thermometer, right? Like, how hot is it? It's great that he made the kicks. Immediately someone's going to point out they were indoors, right? Like, you should be making kicks indoors. What do you make of what the whole kicking situation looks like? Is it comfortably Tyler Loop? Would it take like him missing 3 to 4 kicks for them to look elsewhere? I have no idea how to talk about this intelligently.
1: Yeah, I mean, I think he at least bought himself some time, even though it was indoors, to hit a 57-yarder and a 45-yarder. And there was some pressure, and it wasn't a last-minute kick, but there was some pressure on him to make those kicks. It's hard to determine what would it take for the Ravens to kind of look elsewhere. They do have kind of that insurance policy by having Jake Moody on the practice squad, because what they were doing, it wasn't they were saying, oh, this is a competition. What they were basically saying, yeah, we want to have Jake Moody here learning the operation, getting familiar with the holder and the long snapper, just in case something happened with Tyler Loop where they would have to, you know, where they felt compelled that they would have to move on for Tyler Loop, then they wouldn't have to go get a kicker and within a few day span try to get him up to speed, which is a lot of times just disaster in that regard. So I think they have the insurance plan, but when will they use it? I mean, let's just say next week, if you know they lose by, you know, 3 points and Tyler Loop misses a couple kicks, is that enough to, you know, force a change? I don't know, but what I do know is that having a game indoors in Indy, having a home game in nice weather, it looks like on Sunday, in M&T Bank, going down to Rio, which probably should be good weather down there. He is set up also to have a good opening stretch. I don't think when we get to November, December, AFC North games, that's going to be a different story. But I think as far as, again, the schedule, not only is it favorable for the Ravens, I think it's favorable for Loop as well as far as the weather conditions and succeeding in that regard.
0: Yeah, hopefully building a little confidence. All right, Ravens All Access this Thursday night, 7 o'clock. Anything you can tell us about what's coming up on Thursday?
1: We'll talk to Kyle Yeomans and get his thought and get his kind of keys to a Ravens victory. We'll also go over, it's the Ravens, you know, first home game of the year. We'll go over why they were so bad last year at home. The worst really home record in Ravens history. We'll see if they can get back on track here at M&T Bank Stadium on Sunday.
0: And Jameson's been there for almost all of that history, so he knows pretty a thing or two about it. At Jameson Hensley is how you follow him. Jameson, appreciate you, man. Thanks for taking the time. Let's talk again real soon, all right?
1: Sounds good, Glenn. Have a good rest of your show.
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5: Starting pitcher Kyle Bradish was placed on the 15-day injured list with lower abdominal discomfort. The skipper explained.
21: Yeah, he's been dealing with a lower abdominal strain. Yeah, so it's been for a little bit now, so I shut him down, and he's going to go to fly to Baltimore, get some imaging done, and get a look at it and see what we're actually dealing with.
5: The Orioles dropped two straight games in Toronto and are now three games back of the Blue Jays in the division. Plus, they're four games out of a wild card spot. The Birds continue their road trip in New York tonight. Brandon Young is on the hill facing the Mets. 7:10 is first pitch. You can listen to WBAL for pregame. That starts at 6 o'clock. I'm Valerie Preactor on the home of the Baltimore Orioles. 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
3: Traffic.
9: 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Beltway traffic crowded, especially on the Interloop from the Harrisburg Expressway all the way down through Towson and making your way towards Parkville. Interloop is crowded towards the JFX, and the Outerloop is slow towards I-70. Northbound side of I-95 is slow from the Beltway all the way up into the Fort McHenry Tunnel, and 895 is crowded towards the Harbor Tunnel. 795, that ramp that takes you on to 140, still very crowded earlier. Debris in the roadway in the clearing stages. 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
21: Yeah, 100%. You know, we know where we're at. We know what we're fighting for. We're all fighting for our lives here to get in the postseason, and to win the first one and then drop the next two is disappointing. But, you know, we still have games more ahead of us. And just like anything, we got to turn the page quickly and, you know, get ready for the Mets.
0: Yeah, that was Orioles manager Craig Albernaz yesterday after the Orioles dropped the series finale in Toronto, a particularly deflating weekend for the Birds, in which they won the opener, and they had won 3 out of 4. They had gotten back to within 2 games of a playoff spot. There was, I don't know, maybe some genuine hope, and that was snuffed out quite quickly as they turned around and were outscored 15-4 over Saturday and Sunday. And they now sit 4 games back in the MLB wild card race, or the American League wild card race, and it feels as though that will about do it. It's not quite that simple. The Orioles season will continue. They sit at 72-78. They are 4 games back of Cleveland, 3 back of Toronto, 2 back of Texas, but Cleveland holds the 3rd and final wild card spot in the American League. And it was kind of a combination of everything this weekend. The offense deserting them, which they have done so many times throughout the course of the season, where you feel like they're putting together stretches, doing good things, working at bats. There's real positives. And then it just sort of all goes away. And then for a couple of days, they look utterly and completely lost. And that's the way that they look. They scored 7 runs on Friday night. You said, all right, that's coming off a 9 on Wednesday. Like, maybe you're getting things together. In fact, for the 4 games they played between Monday and Friday last week, even a game that they lost against the Guardians on Tuesday night, they had scored 27 runs over those 4 games. And you thought to yourself, all right, maybe they haven't run out of time yet. And then they turn around and score 4 over the course of the next 2 days. And that's just kind of been the story of the 2026 Orioles. But then it was also combined with pitching betraying them. And it's hard to really fault Trevor Rogers, who ultimately ended up giving up a couple of home runs yesterday, including the first home run that Vladimir Guerrero Jr. has hit at home all season, which is wild for a guy that's getting paid $500 million. But Trevor Rogers, for the most part this season, has been a solution, not a problem. It's probably a reminder that he's not, like, really an ace of a staff. He's going into free agency, and he's going to get paid an awful lot of money. And I think a lot of people would love for the Orioles to be in pursuit of a reunion with Trevor Rogers. But you can't do that and then say, well, we've got our ace. That's not what Trevor Rogers is. He's a really good pitcher most of the time, and a guy that you want near the top of a rotation. But he's not truly an ace of a staff. At least he hasn't been to this point in his career, save for that stretch in the second half last year when the Orioles were bad, but he was exceptional. Kyle Bradish on Saturday, the wheels kind of came off, and the Orioles ultimately placed him on the injured list, and that will likely do it for Kyle Bradish for the season. And that was kind of always something that we had in the back of our minds as being a realistic scenario for someone who had only pitched a total of about 70 innings over the last 2 seasons. The idea that he was going to hold up for the entirety of a regular season and what the Orioles had hoped were going to be playoffs to boot, it was probably unreasonable. The storyline tonight, the return of Pete Alonso to Citi Field as the Orioles open up a 3-game series against the Mets. They're not dead yet, but they're like DEA and half of the D. It would require them basically winning every game for this foreseeable future just to be back in the race. Tonight it's Brandon Young, who had a rough start his last time out. He takes on Jonah Tong. First pitch coming up just after 7 o'clock. Our coverage begins at 6 after WBAL News Now here on WBAL. the Orioles, it'll be interesting to see the reception that Pete Alonso gets. Mets fans love him. They have been chanting his name as the Mets have struggled. He is also one home run away from number 300 for his career, so we'll be watching that tonight.
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9: 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As of now, you still got plenty of delays on the inner loop of the Beltway, especially as you make your way from the Harrisburg Expressway down towards Towson points south of that. As of now, 795 northbound. Remember, still got that delay as you try to make your way onto 140. Sounds like the debris might have been cleared, but the delays are sticking around there on the ramp towards 140. So far, inner loop of the Beltway, some light volume from I-95 up towards Wilkins Avenue, northbound I-95 and 895 crowded towards the Fort McHenry and the Harbor Tunnels. So far, so good as you make way between the beltways, some light volume towards 32 and southbound 97 crowded towards 50. From the Mattress Warehouse Traffic Desk, I'm Carlos Ramirez, WBAL News Radio 1090 and FM 101.5.
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0: A couple of notes, one Orioles, one Ravens. I mentioned Pete Alonso going for career home run number 300 in his former home tonight. From Sarah Langs, the wonderful MLB researcher, Pete Alonso and Francisco Lindor of the Mets both enter this series with 299 career home runs. If you're curious, there's one game in MLB history where two players both hit their 300th career home run. It was in 2009 in April. Paul Konerko and Jermaine Dye of the Chicago White Sox both got number 300 in the same game. And congratulations to Derrick Henry with over 100 yards yesterday and three rushing touchdowns. That is his 26th career game with 100 or more rushing yards and multiple rush touchdowns. He now stands alone with the most in NFL history. He had previously been tied with Jim Brown and LaDainian Tomlinson. We'll be talking some more Ravens tomorrow. Former Ravens tight end Daniel Wilcox will join us in the Sports Lounge. Thanks to Chris Carlheim for guiding me through. Coming up next, it's Rob Lang in WBAL News Now.
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24: Coming up on WBL News Now at 5, Mayor Brandon Scott proposes a new cabinet department addressing public safety.
5: Council President Zeke Cohen and Councilman Mark Conway continue to go back and forth over Conway's removal as public safety chair. I'm Caitlin Bancroft.
24: A local lawmaker addresses congressional redistricting. That after ABC News at 5.
3: From ABC News, I'm Lindsay Davis, anchor Prime streaming weeknights on ABC News Live. Amid a public debate today between government and business leaders about slowing down artificial intelligence to make sure it's safe, House Speaker Mike Johnson says lawmakers need to act, but they need to make sure that the U.S. is the leader on AI.
11: I called for a meeting of the platform providers. I think the president is going to summon everyone together, probably at the White House. I expect that happens into this week or early next week. That hasn't been scheduled yet, but it's in process.
5: More from ABC's Elizabeth Schulze.
12: Anthropic and OpenAI say they will put in place third-party monitors to evaluate the safety of their platforms. Anthropic is also calling for legislation that would force the companies to be more transparent, but they are not saying that they will stop releasing new AI models.
5: ABC's Karen Travers is at the White House.
13: President Trump on Monday said he is the best guardrail to protect against artificial intelligence, writing on his social media platform that the only barriers to the technology should be a, quote, strong and smart president. He went on to claim there is a, quote, sick conspiracy against AI and data centers and said this benefits China.
5: President Trump says Ukraine and Russia have agreed not to target each other's energy facilities, blaming record high diesel prices on that war. But no confirmation from Russia, and Ukraine's president says he'd agree only if Russia is on board. On Diesel, Gas Buddy senior analyst Patrick DeHaan.
14: The next time consumers go to the grocery store, the next time they buy something online, they will likely be noticing an impact of a trickle-down effect.
5: A group of Democratic-led cities and states are suing the Trump administration over a new rule that would give immigration officials more discretion to deny entry or green cards to immigrants who claim public benefits, however briefly, including school meals, health insurance, or food stamps. New York Mayor Zoran Mamdani.
15: Nothing about this rule will reduce waste or keep Americans safer or improve New Yorkers' lives. It is simply a vehicle for confusion and a vehicle for cruelty.
5: Wall Street major indexes closed lower. 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
16: 5:02, good afternoon. We're starting this Monday at City Hall. The City Council about to hold its biweekly meeting, and they're getting the first look at a plan from Mayor Brandon Scott, who just after 11 today in a news conference you heard live on WBAL announced the creation of a new public safety agency.
25: We know the reality is that our police officers should not be responding to some of the things that they're responding to.
16: And so the mayor wants to create the new Department of Public Safety. It would send out trained staff, not police officers, to nonviolent incidents, like people undergoing a mental health emergency or welfare checks. The program backed by City Council President Zeke Cohn.
26: Our police officers are asked to do too much. They should be focused on reducing violence, not solving mental health crises.
16: Before the mayor appeared at his news conference, we should say, the Maryland Court of Appeals rejected the city's request to halt the inspector general's lawsuit against the city over access to city records. Another hearing on that case is set for Wednesday. The mayor did acknowledge the court hearing.
25: Key fact that was mentioned today in the court is that it found that Judge White's previous order wasn't an injunction, which was why they didn't want to hear the appeal at the moment. We'll go forward with the case on Wednesday.
16: And again, there is a hearing on Wednesday. City Councilman Mark Conway spoke out today, believing he lost his post as chairman of a powerful committee last week because he's supporting the inspector general in that lawsuit. And today, Council President Zeke Cohn responded.
27: While announcing a new public safety department, Council President Cohen said he wants to be explicit about the reasoning for the removal, saying Councilman Conway failed to attend 90% of the most recent budget hearings on public safety. Plus,
26: Councilman Conway has not introduced nor passed a single substantive piece of legislation this term.
27: Councilman Conway sees it differently, though, and says he did introduce a bill pertaining to the inspector general's access to city records.
28: It didn't get any support. We brought it to the floor, and 13-1, it failed. And I suspect that that bill is going to die a very quiet death in committee.
27: Caitlin Bancroft, WBAL News Radio 1090 and FM 101.5.
16: And you will hear more from Council President Cohen and Councilman Conway coming up on WBAL News Now in depth at 5:16. Anne Arundel County Police this afternoon continue to investigate a possible murder-suicide that occurred at a senior living center in Hanover on Friday. Here's WBAL TV 11 Investigates' Barry Sims.
29: Now, the shooting happened just in front of the Morningside House of Friendship. Police say 27-year-old Asia Thomas of Baltimore was shot Friday evening. She had just finished her shift at the Assisted Living and Specialized Memory Care Center here on Old Telegraph Road in Hanover. Police say they conducted two extensive searches to find the gunman, both Friday and Saturday. A witness tells us about the heavy police presence he saw Saturday, and police tell us on Saturday afternoon, not far from the senior facility, they found 25-year-old Deontay Bryant of Aberdeen. Police say he died of a self-inflicted gunshot wound.
16: Police continue to investigate the incident. Coming up, an update on a weekend murder in Towson. 5:05 on WBAL News Now at 6.
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3: Traffic.
9: Volume delays on the inner loop of the Beltway begin at the JFX to take you all the way down towards Parkville. Southbound Harrisburg Expressway is crowded towards the Beltway. You're also slow on the inner loop towards the JFX. Northbound 795 looks good, but you slow down on the ramp towards 140. We thought it might have been cleared, but there might still be some debris in the roadway on that ramp that takes you on to 140. Northbound I-95, northbound 895 slow headed into your tunnels. Northbound 295 crowded and 395 is slow, making your way down towards, well, I-95. Outer loop is crowded towards 295 as expected. Between the Beltways, 95, BW Parkway, light volume towards Route 32. From Mattress Warehouse, Traffic Desk, I'm Carlos Ramirez, WBAL News Radio, 1090 and FM 101.5.
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17: Weather.
18: The forecast for tonight, expect the skies to turn mostly clear. It'll be unseasonably cool for this time of the year. Temperatures dropping back into the upper 40s and low 50s. Mostly sunny tomorrow, a nice day on Tuesday with highs in the mid to upper 70s. 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
16: It is a sunny ride home this Monday afternoon. Sunshine this afternoon and 77 in Annapolis, 73 in

0: The investigation into that shooting continues more than 2 months after the Empire Towers in Glen Burnie had to be evacuated due to fears the building might collapse. Tenants got new information on emergency construction work today and the dozens of vehicles that remain in the underground parking garage.
1: According to this message, phase two of the emergency stabilization work continues. Should take another 4 weeks before it's finished. They've identified cars that can be, quote, retrieved, and those cars will begin to be retrieved next week, starting the week of September 21st. They expect to have half of them out of the garage by the end of the month if owners sign a waiver of liability and drop off their car keys.
0: And that is WBLTV's Kate Amara in Glen Burnie this afternoon. Maryland's only Republican in Congress says the redistricting proposal that will be on the ballot next in November could affect how millions of Marylanders are represented in Washington.
2: Congressman Andy Harris is urging Maryland voters to reject Question 3, a proposed constitutional amendment on congressional redistricting. And Harris says it would prevent parts of Maryland's Constitution, including the Declaration of Rights, from being used to challenge a congressional map. He warns lawmakers could redraw districts every 2 years.
3: Remember, in the past, the landmark case for state legislative redistricting was actually the Democrats trying to draw Norman Stone out of a district.
2: And Harris also says the amendment could disenfranchise hundreds of thousands of voters based on political registration. And supporters say it would clarify the state's authority over congressional redistricting. Marquise Lupton, WBAL News Radio 1090 and FM 101.5.
0: And it's 5:09 on WBAL News Now at 5.
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10: 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Sports. The Ravens are dealing with injuries in their wide receiver room following Sunday's win over Indianapolis. Coach Jesse Minter on the hamstring injury suffered by Zay Flowers.
11: Zay's probably a little bit more like in the day-to-day range. Feel pretty good about where that's at. We'll see how the

0: though. Their
1: mentor says rookie wideout Jacoby Lane could miss more time with a wrist injury as the team continues to evaluate his condition. The coach says Baltimore could add another free agent receiver. Week one of the NFL season wraps up with a marquee matchup on Monday Night Football. Chiefs take on the Denver Broncos from Kansas City. The Orioles open a series with the Mets tonight in New York. First pitches at 7:10. In other news, O's first baseman Pete Alonso was nominated for the 2026 Roberto Clemente Award. I'm Rick Hochul on your radio home for the Orioles, Ravens, and Navy football. 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
3: Traffic.
4: Beltway traffic is crowded, especially on the inner loop of the Beltway as you make your way from the Harrisburg Expressway all the way down towards Parkville. Outer loop is slow headed towards that point as well. 795 looks good all the way up towards Reisterstown, and the earlier debris we had on the ramp towards 140 officially gone. You're only going to see some light volume there as of this point. Inner loop of the Beltway, light volume from I-95 up towards Security Boulevard, and the westbound side of 70 is crowded headed towards 29. I-95 and the BW Parkway, you'll see extra volume headed down towards 32, and of course Route 32 crowded in both directions, particularly so headed towards the BW Parkway. Westbound side of 50 slow towards I-97. From the Mattress Warehouse Traffic Desk, I'm Carlos Ramirez on WBAL News Radio 1090 and FM 101.5.
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3: Weather.
6: The forecast for tonight, expect the skies to turn mostly clear. It'll be unseasonably cool for this time of the year. Temperatures dropping back into the upper 40s and low 50s. Mostly sunny tomorrow, a nice day on Tuesday with highs in the mid to upper 70s. 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
7: Good evening. I'm Marquise Lupton. Baltimore County Police detectives are investigating four separate shootings reported over the weekend in Towson, Gwin Oak, Woodland, and Catonsville. Police say one person was shot at each location, with the victim in Towson dying. Anne Arundel County Police are investigating a possible murder-suicide at a senior living center in Hanover. 27-year-old Asia Thomas was shot and killed outside Morningside House of Friendship, and police later found 25-year-old Deontay Bryant dead from what appeared to be a self-inflicted gunshot wound. A Baltimore man wanted on child sex crime charges has been arrested in Indiana after a police pursuit ended with a stolen vehicle crashing into Fall Creek. 20-year-old Alex Pinto suffered non-life-threatening injuries, while a 14-year-old passenger from New Jersey was rescued from the submerged vehicle and remains hospitalized in critical condition. Baltimore Mayor Brandon Scott is proposing a new Department of Neighborhood Safety. The agency would oversee violence reduction and victim services programs and dispatch trained responders to nonviolent 911 calls. The initial $15 million cost would come from opioid settlement funds and must be approved by the city council. And from the ABC News Desk, a Department of Homeland Security Inspector General's report says detainees at the now-closed Alligator Alcatraz facility in Florida were held in small metal enclosures that pose significant health and safety risks. The report also cited insect infestations, poor conditions, and a lack of clean drinking water. The Orioles take on the Mets tonight with WBAL's pregame coverage beginning after the news at 6 p.m. and first pitch at 7:10. I'm Marquise Lupton, WBAL News Radio 1090 and FM 101.5.
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8: It is 5:16. We heard today from Baltimore City Councilman Mark Conway, who last week was removed as the chairman of the City Council's Public Safety Committee. We also heard from City Councilman Zeke Cohn, who made the decision last Thursday to replace Conway with Councilman John Bullock. Conway insists it's because he's been supporting Baltimore City Inspector General Isabel Cumming in her ongoing investigation of the Mayor's Office of Neighborhood Safety and Engagement, which has led to a lawsuit. Just after 9 this morning, Conway spoke with C4 and Brian Neiman on WBAL.
9: Well, one, I want to say I appreciate all the support. It's been overwhelming. the phone calls, the texts, just the commentary in support of me standing up for the Inspector General's access to files. But this actually isn't even about me. That's the funny part. You know, I believe we have to do everything we can to make sure that the Inspector General has what she needs to complete her investigation, to do her job. That is how government should work. And it is a best practice, not just, you know, for Baltimore, but also nationally. But we have watched the council, unfortunately, shirk its responsibilities multiple times. I introduced a bill that would have solved the problem of the IG's access. And unfortunately, the council didn't stand by that bill. It didn't get any support. We brought it to the floor, and 13-1, it failed. And I suspect that bill is going to die a very quiet death in committee. That said, the work doesn't end there. The inspector general continues to push it through the courts. And very recently, we had a decision come from Judge White that said that the reason why the council didn't want to move that bill and the reason why the administration did not want to share information with the inspector general, the Maryland Public Information Act, was not relevant in this case. And so we now have a situation where no progress has been made, no files have been shared. The reason why those files have not been shared have been essentially proven wrong. And, the council has stood by, and I'm, taking the fall for it.
0: What did Zeke Cohen say to you? What was the conversation like when he said you were no longer going to be the committee chair?
9: It was a very, very short conversation. We didn't really get into too much of it. Mm-hmm. But I'll say this. We can read the tea leaves. We see the writing on the wall. We see what's happening in City Hall. I realize stepping out as a member of council and speaking on these issues comes with risk. And I always knew that it might mean that I lose my chair. The council president has spoken publicly about wanting to have a more collaborative council. And that may be fine. But I will say this. What is collaboration when it is collaborating not on behalf of the people?
0: Right. To me, the whole point of government is not necessarily to be all on the same page.
9: Nope.
0: You're supposed to have different views. You're supposed to challenge. This is supposed to be a process.
9: For good government.
0: Yeah. I mean, what is this collaborative, this one voice? You talked about this one voice. I don't want one voice. I want 13 voices. I want every member to have their own voice and their own vote.
9: But even more, one voice toward accountability. You want people to be able to speak up and disagree. Disagreement is part of politics.
0: Yes.
9: Surprise. I think it's really important for myself and hopefully more of my colleagues on the council to do the same. But not everybody has the ability to stand up to a popular mayor or a council president that's going to fold to a popular mayor.
0: Well, the other part about it, too, is that, he talked about not being collaborative or that he wanted results and he wanted to be respectful of colleagues. I have never known you not to be respectful total professional.
3: I've never heard your colleagues complain about that. That's the other thing.
0: So what is that about? Where does that come from?
9: I don't know. I think this is all a red herring. These are not real issues. I think, once again, we can all see the writing on the wall. No one is dumb. We know that I have stood up very boldly in support of the inspector general in a very public case. I tried to put forward legislation that, now looking back, definitely would have solved the problem, and I believe will still solve the problem. This is what comes with it. And let me be clear. I believe this is retaliation because I've seen retaliation multiple times now. I've seen retaliation killing or attempting to kill a street festival that I was doing in my district.
3: Permits pulled.
9: I've seen money being cut from the organizations in my district, cut out of the budget. I've seen every bill that I've introduced, with the exception of one, and I'll get into that one, be killed by my colleagues, including ones that were unquestionably good and favored and supported by colleagues before a lot of this happened. The one bill that I did pass, which was to support kids getting to school and to figure out why 48% of kids were not getting to school, bill passed, but the council hasn't funded it. So it's things like that. These things don't serve the people of Baltimore. What the heck are we doing? Who are we trying to protect? And why are we going so hard in the paint?
0: Right.
9: For people who are defrauding the city of Baltimore, it doesn't make sense.
8: That is City Councilman Mark Conway. Now, just after 11 this morning, Council President Zeke Cohen appeared at a news conference with Mayor Brandon Scott to discuss legislation to create a new city department of neighborhood safety. Cohen then addressed Conway and criticized his record.
10: No, and let me just be very clear and very direct. The decision to remove Councilman Conway had nothing to do with this, with the mayor, with the inspector general. It had to do with the councilman and his own actions as the public safety chair. And I want to be really explicit. Councilman Conway failed to attend 90% of the most recent budget hearings, related to public safety. He did not ask a single question during those hearings. Councilman Conway has not introduced nor passed a single substantive piece of legislation this term. He has not been able to even pass a non-binding resolution. And I will just contrast that with what you're going to see tonight, where we will be introducing this Department of Neighborhood Safety to solve mental health crises. We will also be advancing legislation to padlock bad actor smoke shops. That is what it looks like when you are focused on solving problems and delivering results. The councilman did neither of those things. I am incredibly excited about Councilman Bullock and his leadership as the new public safety chair.
8: City Council President Zeke Cohn at a late morning news conference. For his part, Conway responded just after noon saying, quote, despite the fact that he led the council in killing the bill I introduced to restore the inspector general's access, Council President Zeke Cohn believes the embarrassment rests with the member who demanded accountability rather than the council that refused it. Previous reports by the inspector general revealed serious shortcomings in our public safety apparatus that would not have been known had it not been for her report. As I highlighted during our public safety hearings on Monsey, the IG revealed that an independent evaluator had documented serious problems and sidestep that were known within the department but had not been shared with the council or public. Those are the focus of the lawsuits that the inspector general has filed against the city. Conway goes on to say, until we address the administration's restrictions on the inspector general, gaps in oversight will continue to put public dollars and the effectiveness of our programs at risk. One other note on this, since a programming note, City Council President Zeke Cohn due to appear tomorrow morning after the news at 9 with C4 and Brian Neiman tomorrow morning here on WBAL. It's 524.
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11: Another measles death has been reported in Pennsylvania as the U.S. continues to experience its worst resurgence of the disease in 35 years. A 40-year-old woman died over the weekend, but no other details have been released. Cooling towers at Yankee Stadium test positive for Legionnaires' disease. The New York City Department of Health has ordered 10 cooling towers in the South Bronx to be cleaned and disinfected after discovering the presence of Legionella bacteria. As of Sunday, there were 9 confirmed cases connected to the cluster of towers, 3 people hospitalized, and 1 person has died. And a new study shows people with lung cancer have more microplastics in their airways. The research involved 100 people undergoing a procedure that uses a lighted tube to examine the airways and lungs. Inhaled microplastics were frequently found lodged in people's lungs. Researchers say they don't know why, and the study is only preliminary. I'm Galen Bancroft, WBAL News Radio 1090 and FM 101.5.
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12: Traffic.
4: Rush hour traffic is most noticeable on the Beltway, I'd say. Inner and outer loop crowded as you make way between Parkville and Towson. Headed over towards York Road, those ramps are crowded as well. Southbound Harrisburg Expressway, slow in the usual spot as folks make their way onto the Beltway. Westbound 70, folks are headed home, so you're going to see delays headed towards 29. Inner loop is crowded towards Liberty Road. Southbound I-95, headed down towards 895, a lot of extra delays through there. No crashes, just volume. I'll let you know if any of that changes. For now, just delays headed northbound 95 into the Fort McHenry Tunnel. Same deal on 895 into the Harbor Tunnel. 97 southbound, extra volume, but not jam-packed. Westbound 50, slow towards 97. From the Mattress Warehouse Traffic Desk, I'm Carlos Ramirez, WBAL News Radio 1090 and FM 101.5.
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12: Weather.
6: The forecast for tonight, expect the skies to turn mostly clear. It'll be unseasonably cool for this time of the year. Temperatures dropping back into the upper 40s and low 50s. Mostly sunny tomorrow, a nice day on Tuesday with highs in the mid to upper 70s. 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
13: This is a Bloomberg Money Minute. Some jitters on Wall Street today as AI giant Anthropic joining OpenAI and others calling for an industry-wide slowdown in development of new AI models. Maybe even government oversight, like what's done with nuclear power plants. That's to curb the risk of catastrophic harm being done to humans. But President Trump is pushing back, saying no guardrails are needed and that the U.S. has to maintain AI dominance over China. That sent shares of chipmakers NVIDIA, Intel, AMD, and Broadcom all lower. And along with another rise in oil, the Dow today lost 152 points, the NASDAQ down 147, the S&P down 37. Oil back above $101 a barrel after a major Saudi oil pipeline was hit by drone attacks. That's going to be out of service for weeks, further tightening supplies. And Buzz Balls, those round pre-mixed cans of adult beverages, is out with a lineup of handbags inspired by its own canned cocktails. They're called Buzz Bags. Tom Busby, Bloomberg Radio.
12: Brett Hollander here with my friend Shauna from AES. And Shauna, great to see you.
14: Great to see you too, Brett.
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14: 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But we also rip off roofs and add additions and all sorts of things.
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8: Top stories this Monday on WBAL News Now at 5 o'clock. Mayor Brandon Scott unveils a new cabinet department that he says would address public safety and finger-pointing at City Hall.
11: Council President Zeke Cohen and Councilman Mark Conway continue to go back and forth over Conway's removal as public safety chair. I'm Caitlin Bancroft.
7: Maryland's congressional redistricting fight is now headed to the voters. I'm Marquise Lupton, and hear why opponents say the proposed constitutional amendment could lead to partisan gerrymandering.
8: Some people who have their cars stuck in a high-rise in a parking garage in Glen Burnie may be getting their cars back soon. We will have the latest coming up after ABC News at 5:30.
17: ABC News, I'm Chuck Sievertson. With industry leaders urging AI development be slowed down and having some government regulation to make sure it's safe, House Speaker Mike Johnson says industry leaders and the president will meet this week or next.
18: Obviously, there's a need for guardrails, but there's also a keen need for the industry to self-regulate and self-monitor and report to us. And so we're going to be talking about all that.
17: President Trump says Ukraine and Russia have agreed not to target each other's energy facilities, blaming record-high diesel prices on that war. But Ukraine's president says Russia would have to agree, and it hasn't confirmed. A group of Democratic-led cities and states are suing the Trump administration over a new rule that would give immigration officials more discretion to deny entry or green cards to immigrants who claim public benefits, including school meals or food stamps. Wall Street major indexes closed lower. This is ABC News.
2: This is WBAL News Now at 5 p.m. with Robert Lang.
8: 5:31. Good Monday afternoon to you. At City Hall today, Mayor Brandon Scott announcing the creation of a new public safety agency.
19: This is about delivering the right response to 911 calls, freeing up our police officers and other emergency personnel to the emergencies that need them the most.
8: The mayor wants to create the Department of Neighborhood Safety. It would encompass the current Violence Reduction and Victim Services Program of MONSI, the Mayor's Office of Neighborhood Safety and Engagement, and dispatch trained responders to nonviolent incidents.
19: Trespassing, welfare checks, public nuisance, and public intoxication. more than a third involve individuals experiencing homelessness.
8: Also, people who are having mental health crises. $15 million recovered from the opioid lawsuits and state money would initially fund the program. The city council getting its first look at the proposal tonight. They're going to have to approve the creation of the new agency. And the mayor says it'll take about a year to staff up that new agency if council approves this. Also at City Hall, City Council President Zeke Cohn and Councilman Mark Conway continue to go back and forth over Conway's removal as Public Safety Committee chair.
11: The removal has to do with nothing else but Conway's own actions. That is how Council President Cohen sees it. The Council President says Conway frequently did not engage in budget meetings or even missed meetings entirely as Public Safety Chair, whereas Conway says the removal was over his continued efforts to restore access to the Inspector General and provide oversight in Baltimore.
9: We see the writing on the wall. We see what's happening in City Hall. I realize stepping out as a member of council and speaking on these issues comes with risk. And I always knew that it might mean that I lose my chair.
11: Conway making those remarks on the C4 and Brian Neiman Show. Caitlin Bancroft, WBAL News Radio 1090 and FM 101.5.
8: A state senator wants to tighten up Maryland laws to hold gun owners accountable. This after a student back in February at Freetown Elementary School in Glen Burnie shot himself in the hand. It was later revealed the child found a key to a lockbox and took the gun. The gun's owner sentenced to 6 months of unsupervised probation after pleading guilty to reckless endangerment. One state senator, Clarence Lamb, thinks that a tougher sentence is needed. Here's WBL TV 11 Investigates' David Collins.
20: Prosecutors charged the gun owner with reckless endangerment, where a conviction carried up to 5 years in prison. The owner pled guilty, but the judge sentenced him to probation with a chance to expunge the charge.
21: I think it should be more than a slap on the hand.
20: According to the Anne Arundel County State's Attorney's Office, since January 2025, police have charged 9 cases. 5 are open. 3 include a reckless endangerment charge. None of the 4 closed cases resulted in a conviction under Jalen's law.
8: And that's WBL TV's David Collins. Senator Lamb says he would expect to introduce this legislation at the new session in January. Baltimore County Police now identifying the man shot to death in a Towson apartment complex as 21-year-old Tavon Hamlet Jr. He was shot to death Sunday in the 8700 block of Mylander Lane. Maddie Edmonds lives nearby.
22: I do have friends that live in the building that had mentioned hearing, shots go off.
8: The incident remains under investigation. And in Anne Arundel County, police continue to investigate a possible murder-suicide that occurred at a senior living center in Hanover on Friday. This took place just after 9 Friday morning at the Morningside House of Friendship on Old Telegraph Road. 27-year-old Aisha Thomas, who worked at the center, was shot to death. Saturday, in nearby woods, police found the shooter, 25-year-old Deontay Bryant, dead of a self-inflicted gunshot wound. Here's Anne Arundel County Police Spokesman Justin Mulcahy.
23: I think that's the word. I mean, it's still early. We're still trying to piece together the nature or the extent of that relationship, but we do believe that they were known to each other. There was some sort of connection between the two. More specifics, though, that's still part of the investigation.
8: And the incident remains under investigation. Coming up, a serial rapist is sentenced. 5:35 on WBAL News Now at 5.
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24: Traffic.
4: Rush hour traffic is most noticeable on the Beltway, I'd say. Inner and outer loop crowded as you make way between Parkville and Towson. Headed over towards York Road, those ramps are crowded as well. Southbound Harrisburg Expressway, slow in the usual spot as folks make their way onto the Beltway. Westbound 70, folks are headed home, so you're going to see delays headed towards 29. Inner loop is crowded towards Liberty Road. Southbound I-95, headed down towards 895, a lot of extra delays through there. No crashes, just volume. I'll let you know if any of that changes. For now, just delays headed northbound 95 into the Fort McHenry Tunnel. Same deal on 895 into the Harbor Tunnel. 97 southbound, extra volume, but not jam-packed. Westbound 50, slow towards 97. From the Mattress Warehouse Traffic Desk, I'm Carlos Ramirez, WBAL News Radio 1090 and FM 101.5.
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24: Weather.
6: The forecast for tonight, expect the skies to turn mostly clear. It'll be unseasonably cool for this time of the year. Temperatures dropping back into the upper 40s and low 50s. Mostly sunny tomorrow, a nice day on Tuesday with highs in the mid to upper 70s. 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
8: It's sunny and windy in Ocean City this afternoon and 76. BWI Marshall Airport, sunny and 77. Sunny 78 in Washington, 72 in Westminster, 75 here at WBAL News Radio, 1090 and FM 101.5.
2: Now, the news continues.
8: 5:37. It was DNA evidence preserved at GBMC that led to a serial rapist conviction. Now, his sentence, James Shipes Sr., spending the rest of his life in prison on two first-degree rape charges. The cases date back to the 1980s. In both crimes, Shipe broke into the victim's apartments in Cockeysville and raped them. Police identified Shipe as the suspect after reviewing past cases and examining the DNA evidence that has been held at GBMC. Now to the Commitment 2026 desk, Maryland's lone Republican congressman in the House, Andy Harris, joining C4 and Brian Niemann. He's campaigning against question three, that redistricting question.
7: The Maryland Supreme Court has cleared the way for voters to decide question three, a congressional redistricting amendment in November. Republican Congressman Andy Harris and other opponents are organizing under Protect Maryland Votes.
0: No, look, the Maryland Supreme Court was the last stop. There's no federal case here. So, it's going to be up to the voters in November.
7: Opponents say the amendment could allow partisan map making. Marquise Lupton, WBAL News Radio 1090, NFM 101.5.
8: And after more than 2 months after Empire Towers in Glen Burnie had to be evacuated due to fears the office tower might collapse, people had their cars stuck in that building's underground garage. May be getting them back. Here's WBAL-TV's Kate Amara.
1: Businesses nearby, including the car wash right over here, say they want to hear from the county, any sort of public official as well, because their business continues to suffer. They usually have 15 employees. Now they have 4, and they're working on reduced hours. We did reach out to the County Office of Emergency Management, and officials told us it is the building owner's responsibility to communicate with the community and with their tenants, and the county is not overseeing the construction work. However, they said they have asked for a progress update from the building's owners, and they're still waiting for a response.
8: And Kate reports that some of those tenants can get their cars back starting next week if they sign a waiver. 5:39 on WBL News Now at 5.
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27: 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And darkness falls on Monday, November 16th against the Chargers as the Darkness helmet makes its debut. White noise, purple rising, darkness falls. 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
12: The Orioles are back in action tonight after falling to the Blue Jays 8-1 on Sunday. Dylan Cease collected the win for Toronto after striking out 9 O's batters over 5 frames. Manager Craig Albernaz says it was tough to watch his players chase.
14: We chased a lot after that, and the same soup. I mean, he had 6 walks, I believe, and, you know, once he got people on base, we started chasing, you know, so, yeah, it was just disappointing all around.
12: The O's begin a 3-game set with the Mets in New York tonight. First pitch is at 7:10. Ravens coach Jesse Minter says wide receiver Zay Flowers is day-to-day with a hamstring injury. Minter says rookie wideout Jacoby Lane could miss more time with a wrist injury as the team continues to evaluate his condition. With the injuries, Minter says there is the potential to add a free agent wide receiver. Monday Night Football, Chiefs host the Broncos. I'm Rick Hoschel on your radio home for the Orioles, Ravens, and Navy football. 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
16: 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The good news is very few incidents here this afternoon. We were dealing with one over on 795. That wrapped up quite nicely. Now, on the Beltway, we're hearing about, well, it's so funny. They're calling it an action event on the outer loop of the Beltway after 795. You got to love that technical jargon. You're going to see a slowdown headed from Park Heights Avenue down past 795. Just be careful down that way. Might be a crash of some sort. Inner loop of the Beltway, you're slow from I-95 up towards Liberty Road, westbound side of 70. Crowded towards 29. Northbound I-95, northbound 895, crowded headed into the Harbor and Fort McHenry tunnels. From the Mattress Warehouse Traffic Desk, I'm Carlos Ramirez, WPAL News Radio 1090 and FM 101.5.
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15: Weather.
6: The forecast for tonight, expect the skies to turn mostly clear. It'll be unseasonably cool for this time of the year. Temperatures dropping back into the upper 40s and low 50s. Mostly sunny tomorrow, a nice day on Tuesday with highs in the mid to upper 70s. 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
7: Good evening, I'm Marquise Lupton. Baltimore County police detectives are investigating 4 separate shootings reported over the weekend in Towson, Gwin Oak, Woodlawn, and Catonsville. Police say one person was shot at each location, and the victim in Towson has died. In Arundel County, police are investigating a possible murder-suicide at a senior living center in Hanover. 27-year-old Asia Thomas was shot and killed outside Morningside House of Friendship, and police later found 25-year-old Deontay Bryant dead from what appeared to be a self-inflicted gunshot wound. A Baltimore man wanted on child sex crime charges has been arrested in Indiana after a police pursuit ended with a stolen vehicle crashing into Fall Creek. 20-year-old Alex Pinto suffered non-life-threatening injuries, while a 14-year-old passenger from New Jersey was rescued from the submerged vehicle and remains hospitalized in critical condition. Baltimore Mayor Brandon Scott is proposing a new Department of Neighborhood Safety. The agency would oversee violence reduction and victim services programs and dispatch trained responders to nonviolent 911 calls. The initial $15 million calls would come from opioid settlement funds and must be approved by City Council. And from the ABC News Desk, a Department of Homeland Security Inspector General's report says detainees at the now-closed Alligator Alcatraz facility in Florida were held in small metal enclosures that pose significant health and safety risks. The report also cited insect infestations, poor conditions, and a lack of clean water. The Orioles take on the Mets tonight with WBAL's pregame coverage beginning after the news at 6 p.m. and first pitch at 7:10. I'm Marquise Lupton, WBAL News Radio 1090 and FM 101.5.
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18: We do not want to jump in. The reflex of legislative bodies is to cover things up with red tape and hyper-regulation. If you do that, then you lose your edge, and that is a national security concern to the American people.
19: I feel a little bit weird about the fact that you have so many frontier AI tech companies kind of coming to the government and begging the government to regulate them. It feels a little bit to me like a bit of a Trojan horse. So I think we just have to be careful about this.
8: House Speaker Mike Johnson, Vice President J.D. Vance, reacting to warnings from the tech community on AI, the CEO of Anthropic, is now saying any measures to mitigate the technology are not moving fast enough, warns AI could overpower humanity if not regulated by the government. WBL's Jackie DeFusco covering the story tonight on Capitol Hill.
0: Sure, Rob. Well, there's certainly a wide range of proposals on regulating artificial intelligence that have emerged on Capitol Hill. And there's really a new sense of urgency around this right now after leaders in this industry have come out and said that there is a need to slow down the development of this technology, basically to get more safety measures on board. There's very little regulation of AI right now, experts tell me, at the federal level. And so, again, there's a range of proposals here, from requiring incident reporting and more transparency to a kill switch, as some have called it, that could suspend or shut down rogue AI systems. Another bill that seeks to permanently ban the development and deployment of super intelligent AI that could essentially surpass human intellect, theoretically. But amid, you know, some of the concerns that have been raised, President Trump seems to be reluctant to pursue more guardrails and regulations. He posted on social media about this several times today. He called the idea that AI could destroy humanity a hoax. He said that the only control or guardrails that is needed is a, quote, strong and smart, high IQ president, and basically suggested that there is a conspiracy behind this effort to limit AI. And so with that backdrop, it does seem hard to see how this could actually get done before the midterm elections.
8: Are there meetings later this week? I know there were calls for special meetings from Chuck Schumer wanting a briefing from the Trump administration, but are there going to be meetings?
0: Sure. Well, we do know that on one hand, House Speaker Mike Johnson has said that he thinks the first step before taking drastic action is that lawmakers need to meet with leaders in artificial intelligence. And he told reporters actually just this afternoon that that meeting could happen perhaps this week or early next week. And as to what you're pointing to, Senate Democratic leader Chuck Schumer today put out a statement and said that he is demanding a classified briefing from Trump administration officials about the risks of artificial intelligence. It's his view that the Trump administration is not doing enough on this issue. And so TBD on the timing of that particular briefing if it does happen.
8: And how might this impact talks with the Chinese president who's due in the U.S. next week?
0: Sure. I mean, so obviously China is another leading developer of AI, and this is something we have heard President Trump talk about numerous times, the idea that he is concerned that if the United States puts guardrails on its development, that China could pull ahead and that would be a risk to national security. So certainly AI is going to be on the agenda when President Trump meets with Chinese President Xi Jinping. That is later this month. The question is, will there be meaningful negotiations and can there be at least the start of some sort of international framework and safeguards? Certainly something that we're going to be watching as he goes into that meeting, Rob.
8: And that's WBAL's Capitol Hill correspondent Jackie DeFusco talking about AI and possible AI regulations coming from Congress. The summer of 2026 will be remembered in part as the summer where it was dangerous to eat lettuce because of the cyclosporia outbreak. But that outbreak is apparently over, thanks to a message from the CDC last week. Our 98 Rock colleague, Josh Spiegel, has some thoughts on that.
1: A love letter to lettuce. Finally, you're safe to eat. The CDC has given the all clear. The cyclospora outbreak is over. My beloved lettuce, it's been 2 long months since I've held you. Now we can finally be together again. You've always been part of my burgers, ketchup, tomato, pickles, and you, my beloved. Cold, crisp, crunchy. I never knew how much I needed you until you were gone. How could you do this to us? You're the one who betrayed me. For weeks I walked the grocery store aisle, longing to reach for your bag, too afraid to pick you up as I counted the victims in the news. The hole you left in my heart, well, it led me astray. I admit it. I ate around. I tried arugula, kale. I even fooled around with spinach. Alas, soft and limp. And then there was someone else. Cabbage. I needed the crunch. But it meant nothing. You're the only one I want. Can you ever forgive me? Tonight the burger is on the grill, the tomato is sliced, the pickles are ready. I just need you. For months I've imagined this moment, our reunion. I reach into the bag, grab a handful of you in all your shredded glory, and I slowly wash you in the kitchen sink, my heart aflutter. Lettuce! It was always you. I'm Josh Spiegel. Hear me mornings on 98 Rock.
3: This is a Bloomberg Money Minute. Donald Trump Jr.'s wife admitting that 2 days of parties after their wedding in the Bahamas back in May was paid for by a Russian oligarch with close ties to Vladimir Putin. As ProPublica first reported, that included renting a private island, helicopters, fireworks shows, a cake flown in from Florida, all totaling hundreds of thousands of dollars. But Tina Trump said in an Instagram post, friendship doesn't require a political motive. It was a down day on Wall Street after some top U.S. AI companies urged the industry to slow down development on fears about it slipping out of human control and causing a lot of harm. At the close, the Dow was down 152 points, the NASDAQ down 147, the S&P down 37, and oil higher again above $101 a barrel, Brent crude above $106 a barrel. And Ozempic maker Novo Nordisk shortening its name to just Novo in an effort to boost recognition among those looking for help losing weight. Tom Busby, Bloomberg Radio.
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16: 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The good news is very few incidents here this afternoon. We were dealing with one over on 795. That wrapped up quite nicely. Now, on the Beltway, we're hearing about, well, it's so funny. They're calling it an action event on the outer loop of the Beltway after 795. You gotta love that technical jargon. You're gonna see a slowdown headed from Park Heights Avenue down past 795. Just be careful down that way. Might be a crash of some sort. Inner loop of the Beltway, you're slow from I-95 up towards Liberty Road, westbound side of 70.

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1: Weather.
2: The forecast for tonight, expect the skies to turn mostly clear. It'll be unseasonably cool for this time of the year. Temperatures dropping back into the upper 40s and low 50s. Mostly sunny tomorrow, a nice day on Tuesday with highs in the mid to upper 70s. 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
3: And coming up after an update of news at 6, we'll have the Orioles and Mets tonight. The Orioles opening a series against the Mets at Citi Field, and that's taking first pitch tonight will be at 7:10. Coming up in the news tomorrow in Washington, FBI Director Kash Patel appears before the Senate Judiciary Committee for an oversight hearing, and Baltimore City State's Attorney Ivan Bates will host a resource fair for older adults at Martin's West. That is WBL News Now at 5 for this Monday night. We are back with you tomorrow afternoon at 5 ahead of our Orioles coverage. Orioles coverage begins in about 12 minutes. 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
4: We are now living in a sci-fi movie, and the main characters, the leaders of the AI companies, are pleading for help from the government to put up guardrails so they can safely create the super intelligence that is going to change the world or kill us all. Last week, a mid-level worker at one of those tech giants came forward to say that there's a 10% chance AI will kill us all in about a decade. 10 years till the robots off us. Some people think this is just a psyop, China playing games, scare the bejesus out of Americans to slow down the AI lead that we have over China so that they can get to the proverbial moon faster. There's also a counter theory that these new CEO requests, the regulation is some kind of universal pact that they can actually get cover protection if something goes wrong with their bots. Also could be a strategy to get antitrust law suspended for them so they get more control, basically form a cartel, and the government regulations really just squeeze out the smaller, newer competitors, makes them stronger. Who knows? Maybe we should ask ChatGPT or Claude what it thinks about all of this. Which, by the way, I did. I did when it comes to killing humans by 2036. Our own in-house ChatGPT here at WBAL, I put it in. I asked, what are the chances of it happening? They were all dead in 10 years thanks to you. And it came back 1% to 3% chance. Makes me feel better. So maybe that question, that ethical question about baby Hitler should be updated. Are we living right now at the time that we have a chance to kill this AI to save ourselves? That's today's briefing. I'm Brian Niemann. Join me with C4 Tuesday morning, 5:30 to 10 on WBAL News Radio 1090, FM 101.5, and the WBAL radio app.
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3: It's sunny and 74 in the news this Monday night. Mayor Brandon Scott proposes a new government agency to address public safety. We'll have reaction to it right after ABC News at 6.
8: From ABC News, I'm Chuck Severson. With public debate about slowing down artificial intelligence and having some third party or government regulation to make sure it's safe, House Speaker Mike Johnson says industry leaders and the president will meet this week or next.
9: Congress, I think, has a role, responsibility, but the people who are providing and creating these products obviously have responsibility as well. There is a corporate responsibility and an expectation that they will provide safe products.
8: President Trump says Ukraine and Russia have agreed not to target each other's energy facilities, blaming record high diesel prices on that war. But no confirmation from Russia, and Ukraine's president says he'd agree only if Russia's on board. The primary reason why diesel fuel is so high from Gas Buddy senior analyst Patrick Don.
10: Traditionally, Russia is a producer of 1 out of every 9 barrels of diesel produced globally. That number is now 0. They have banned the export of diesel.
8: An important Saudi oil pipeline will mostly be out of service for weeks following an attack last week, say 2 regional officials. Iran denies it was involved in the attack. Yemen's Houthi rebels, backed by Iran, have seized more oil route strategic islands in the Red Sea. A group of Democratic-led cities and states are suing the Trump administration over a new rule that would give immigration officials more discretion to deny entry or green cards to immigrants who claim public benefits, however briefly, including school meals, health insurance, or food stamps. New York is leading the legal challenge, says Mayor Zoran Mamdani.
11: The federal government has waged a campaign of violence and terror. Unaccompanied children have been forced to navigate our judicial system alone. ICE has broken into our neighbors' homes, work sites, and schools, and it has targeted those who have come to our country in search of refuge and in search of opportunity.
8: New York mayor says the rule change would be cruel and people could die. 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
3: 6:02, good evening. I'm Robert Lang, and we have some breaking news from Capitol Hill. Senator Mitch McConnell is apparently returning to vote in the Senate. The 94-year-old has not been seen in the Capitol since June 14th, when he was hospitalized for a fall in his home. His 3-month absence from the Senate generated a flood of criticism and online speculation, as the Kentucky senator initially remained quiet for weeks about his condition. The 84-year-old eventually disclosed he had been briefly conscious due to a fall and also been treated for mild pneumonia in the hospital. But he says, my recovery has been a long and frustrating process, and the lingering effects of childhood polio haven't made it easier. I'm still not quite Yak Beck, but I've assured Leader Thune that as I continue with physical therapy on the advice of my doctors, I will do my best to be present for the tough votes when our conference needs me. Now to City Hall, where Mayor Brandon Scott wants to create a new Department of Neighborhood Safety, which would send out trained staff, not police officers, to nonviolent incidents like people undergoing mental health emergencies or welfare checks. City Council President Zeke Cohn backs the plan.
12: Our police officers are asked to do too much. They should be focused on reducing violence, not solving mental health crises.
3: The initial $15 million to set up the agency would come from opioid settlement money. City Councilman Mark Conway believes he lost his post as chairman of a powerful committee last week because he's supporting the Inspector General in her efforts to get access to city records. And today, the council president, Zeke Cohn, responded.
13: While announcing a new public safety department, council president Cohen said he wants to be explicit about the reasoning for the removal, saying Councilman Conway failed to attend 90% of the most recent budget hearings on public safety. Plus,
12: Councilman Conway has not introduced nor passed a single substantive piece of legislation this term.
13: Councilman Conway sees it differently, though, and says he did introduce a bill pertaining to the Inspector General's access to city records.
14: It didn't get any support. We brought it to the floor, and 13 to 1, it failed. And I suspect that that bill is going to die a very quiet death in committee.
13: Caitlin Bancroft, WBAL News Radio 1090 and FM 101.5.
3: Anne Arundel County Police continue to investigate a murder-suicide that occurred at a senior living center in Hanover on Friday. It took place just after 9 outside the Morningside House of Friendship on Old Telegraph Road. 27-year-old, Asia Thomas, who worked at the center, was shot to death. Saturday, police found the shooter, 25-year-old Deontay Bryant, dead of a self-inflicted gunshot wound. Police say the two knew each other and had argued before Thomas was shot. And new warnings from the artificial intelligence industry as advanced AI could escape human control and ultimately threaten humanity's survival. Maryland Congressman Andy Harris on that.
15: We let artificial superintelligence take hold. There is a significant chance that those superintelligence computers will decide that humans are a bad thing to have around and will do things that could result in basically extinction.
3: President Trump downplaying the need for regulation.
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16: Ravens coach Jesse Minter says wide receiver Zay Flowers is day-to-day with a hamstring injury. Minter says rookie wideout Jacoby Lane could miss more time with a wrist injury as the team continues to evaluate his condition. Friday Night Football, Chiefs host the Broncos. Brandon Young on the mound as the Orioles open a series with the Mets tonight in New York. I'm Rick Hoschel on your radio home for the Orioles, Ravens, and Navy football. 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
1: Traffic.
17: This traffic report is sponsored by Tommy's on Main. If you're making your way on, well, anywhere, you're going to see some volume delays. It's rush hour, after all. Westbound side of I-70, though, particularly slow from the Beltway out towards 29. If you're making your way on the inner loop of the Beltway, you're going to see some light volume between the Harrisburg Expressway all the way over towards York Road and down towards your Parkville exits. Southbound 295, a little slow as you make way down towards 895. I don't see anything in camera just yet, but that delay is a bit suspicious. Might be an incident, so be careful. Also, still

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2: Weather.
3: The forecast for tonight, they expect the skies to turn mostly clear. It'll be unseasonably cool for this time of the year. Temperatures dropping back into the upper 40s and low 50s. Mostly sunny tomorrow, a nice day on Tuesday with highs in the mid to upper 70s. 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
2: Welcome back into Orioles game day. I'm Valerie Preactor. The Orioles are in New York tonight. We are leading you up to that first game against the Mets. 7:10 is first pitch, and we've got Brandon Young on the hill for the Orioles in this one. Coming into today with a 9-4 record.

0: As a starting pitcher, we'll hear from Chelsea Janes in just a second from SNY. She'll explain a little bit more about what his deal is. But the 23-year-old right-hander made his debut last year for the Mets. And this season, they've tried to put him in a bunch of different scenarios, but this is only his second start of the year. He's 2-1 so far with a 4.80 ERA. Did get the win as the starter in his last time out about a week ago in Miami. 5 innings pitched, 4 earned runs allowed on 4 hits, but 7 strikeouts. So I'll be interested to see what he's throwing on the mound tonight. But as I mentioned before, we've got Chelsea Janes. She's the MLB insider for SNY, covering mostly the Mets and the Yankees. She's now joining us on Orioles game day. We've got to know what happened with the Mets this year, plain and simple.
1: Yeah, they fell apart. I mean, you know, losing Pete Alonso, which will obviously be a big story this week, you know, hurt them. They had a lot of guys that were new to the team who were either injured early or just never quite, you know, figured out how to perform here. Juan Soto was hurt. Francisco Lindor was hurt. Everyone, you know, one would come back, the other would get hurt. So it was just kind of a confluence of pretty much everything that could go wrong in the first months of the season. And by the time they kind of got it together, it was already too late.
0: What is that reaction potentially going to be like with Pete Alonso returning to Citi Field for the first time?
1: I think it's going to be wildly positive from the fans. They are beside themselves still all these months later that David Stearns and the Mets did not bring Pete back. So I think he's going to get a lot of love, and there's going to be a lot of discourse about, you know, why they didn't bring him back. But, you know, I know he's so respected and loved there, and I think it'll be, yeah, he'll get a lot of love until he starts homering against them, and then I think they'll start to get a little angry, but yeah, he's going to be received really well.
0: And the Mets haven't reached 70 wins yet. They're trying to stave off elimination for as long as possible. So what's the plan been like for the past couple of weeks to see how long they can hold that off?
1: They're really kind of accepting of their fate. I know there are a lot of teams that are kind of, you know, the Orioles, for one, who are kind of fighting for the last inch. I think the Mets kind of have said, hey, we're just going to let our young guys play and grow. And hopefully that leads us somewhere, you know, by the end of this year and leaves us better for next year. So they've been really playing with no pressure internally. And I think that has led them to be really better than they would be with the pressure. You know, they didn't handle the pressure very well. So they're kind of just playing free right now, which I think is, you know, dangerous when they face teams that are stressed out and trying to make the playoffs. That, you know, they kind of have this great energy about them. But again, it's like too little too late.
0: Very true. Chelsea Janes is with us. She's an MLB insider for SNY up in New York. What's the deal with Jonah Tong this year and why he's starting tonight?
1: So he's one of the young guys they're kind of giving a chance that probably wouldn't have gotten a chance if the Mets were still in it. You know, he is one of their top prospects. He came up last year. Then they tried to tinker with him a little bit. They tried to change his arm angle and get him to use a cutter. And it didn't click for months and months. It seemed like he just was never going to be the same. And he slowly started to come back a little bit to what you would expect from a top prospect. But he's figuring things out on the fly, and he's getting the chance to do it in the majors here in September because, you know, there's nothing on the line. So he can be really good, but he's a work in progress. And, you know, he's someone that, you know, if the Orioles offense is able to kind of get to him early, he's going to have a tough time recovering.
0: And offensively, you mentioned the injuries that the Mets have been through with Francisco Lindor and Juan Soto. Who offensively in the lineup have been some of those guys that are standing up?
1: Yeah, so one that people probably don't totally know yet is Carson Bench. He's a rookie. He's been incredible. I mean, he's been, you know, I'm trying to think like, you know, Gunnar Henderson level in Gunnar's best year, basically. Mm, like that level of offensive production, kind of a little under the radar because he's on a team with bigger superstars, but he's turned into quite a left-handed hitter, quite a, you know, he's got power. I think they envision him as a cleanup hitter. He just hits. He's a really, kind of simple guy, and so when he slumps, he doesn't overthink things, and you know, it turns out the less you think, I think sometimes the better. So he's one that, you know, people who aren't as familiar with what the Mets have been doing are probably going to get to know here in the next, you know, couple nights and over the next few years.
0: And I feel like it's been a long time since the Mets relieved their original manager, so now you've got Andy Green in, yeah, as the interim. What has that whole situation been like for the Mets?
1: Fascinating because Andy Green took that job saying, look, I'm only doing this for the rest of the year, and then I'm going to go back to the front office where I was, and that's what we're going to do. And since the moment he said that, there's been speculation about whether he's actually going to be the manager and whether he's really going to the front office.

0: office because he's done a really nice job. He's communicated really well for a team that has struggled to communicate, you know, with the public. I think David Stearns is a little bit robotic at times. It's hard to kind of see, you know, the same passion in him as like the fans have, for example, whereas Andy Green is just really good at saying, hey, look, we love this guy. We're really pumped about him, but he can do better. And, he, you know, he puts these public messages out there for his young guys and pushes them. But you can tell it's, I don't know, it's kind of nice. It's like a what you'd want in a leader, I think. So it's been going really well. The vibes seem like they're really good. Whether he returns or not is really the big question. But, you know, he's been able to get the most out of guys without any pressure on them. And I guess we don't know what he would be if he did have that pressure.
1: That's true. Also, you know, you look at the AL East and the Rays having clinched a playoff spot this past weekend. Yankees are right in there in the wild card with the Red Sox behind them. But right now it's the Cleveland Guardians who are tightly holding on to that final spot in the wild card. Do you see that last spot going to anybody else that's potentially, you know, on their heels right now?
0: I think there's time for it to happen. It's just so hard. I mean, they, first of all, they always do this, right? The Cleveland Guardians, yes. No matter what you think of their roster, they just like know how to make the playoffs every year. So, you know, they're dangerous in that way and because they can pitch, but you know, there's a lot of season left. It doesn't feel like it, but I remember thinking last year, like, don't get fooled. You know, mid-September, there's still a lot of time. So we'll see. I mean, someone would have to get really hot, I think, but it's hard to bet against a team that's done this over and over like Cleveland, but you know, hot streaks come and come and go, and there's still enough time for one that could upend, you know, the bottom of that AL picture for sure.
1: Yeah, and as we look ahead, not this weekend, but next weekend, the final weekend of the regular season, the Orioles are in New York. So we're already taking a look at that and thinking, well, yeah, is that series going to potentially mean something? What do you think?
0: Right. It definitely could. I mean, it almost, you know, the Yankees will be playing for something because whether they... Yeah. You know, are still in the division. They're going to be playing for whatever it is. So they're going to care. And certainly if the Orioles can hang around, like, you just never know. You just never know. So, yeah, it'll be really interesting. But the AL East is always so fascinating. It never feels like it's quite settled until it's over.
1: It's so true. 13 games left in the regular season. Chelsea Janes, thank you so much for joining us. You're MLB insider for SNY. We really appreciate you coming on. Thanks for the time.
0: Yeah, thank you for having me.
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1: Welcome into Orioles Game Day. I'm your host, Valerie Preactor. The Orioles lost their second straight game to the Blue Jays yesterday in Toronto. Trevor Rogers started out looking fine, only giving up one run in the bottom of the second.
10: Yankees have a 1-0 lead in the second. 1-2. In the air, shallow left field. Back goes Encarnacion. Strand reaching out. He can't get it. McAdoo taps the bag at third. He's coming home. He will score on a bloop RBI double by Andrés Giménez. That almost paid off massively for the Orioles. The Jays nearly hit into a double play. Instead, They get a double and a 1-0 lead.
1: After that, he settled in, and in the bottom of the fourth, it was a 1-2-3 inning.
5: The 0-2 pitch to Valenzuela. Swing and a miss. Rogers strikes him out. Blows a fastball right by him. Four strikeout for Rogers, and he's pitching well. That's a 1-2-3 fourth.
1: And the Orioles' offense followed up after that with a Pete Alonso RBI single.
10: Alonso waiting on the right side. Cease in the 0-2. Off the fist, humpback liner fading towards right field. That's down for a base hit. Beavers had to see it to the turf. He touches the bag at third. Bateman with trouble in the right field corner. That'll easily cash in the one to tie the game. Pete Alonso with a bloop base hit, then rattled around past Bateman in the right field corner. Beavers scores easily, and the Orioles have tied us up 1-1.
1: So now it's a tie game heading into the bottom of the sixth, and here is where Trevor Rogers unraveled.
10: The 1-0. In the air, out to right field, hit pretty well. Tavares back, staring at the wall, and that ball's gone. Into the Orioles bullpen. A go-ahead home run for Springer. And it's 2-1 Toronto.
1: And the home runs continued in that inning against the ace.
10: Nobody on, two down. Here's the payoff pitch. Guerrero swings and he corks it up the left field line. That's headed towards the wall and gone. Vladimir Guerrero Jr. pauses at the plate, looks at his teammates. After nearly hitting one, he gets one. And Rogers Center knows it. Everybody in this ballpark standing and recognizing the first home run at Rogers Center for Guerrero. Blue Jays go back to back and it's 3-1.
1: So Vladdy ends his home run drought against the Orioles, and the Toronto Blue Jays offense continued to hammer Trevor Rogers in the fifth inning.
10: 3-2 again. That's corked up the left field line. Holy smokes. What has gotten into the Blue Jays? That's a second decker. They've hit three consecutive home runs. Springer, Guerrero, and Okamoto, all with two outs, all solo home runs, but a three spot. 4-1 Blue Jays here in the fifth inning.
1: Three solo home runs against Trevor Rogers in that inning, and he came out sharp in the bottom of the sixth.
5: Rogers near the end of his line. He's at 94 pitches. Here it comes. Ground ball chopped to third base. Encarnacion Strand fields it on the ground. Fires a little low to Alonso, but Alonso down to make the catch. Side retired. A great bounce back inning for Trevor Rogers. He gets him 1-2-3. We're six complete north of the border in this rubber game and finale of three.
1: That would do it for Trevor Rogers as the starting pitcher for the O's. Six full innings. He allowed four earned runs on seven hits with five strikeouts. Then you had Yarmil Geraldo come up. He was actually recalled from AAA since Kyle Bradish hit the injured list. We'll talk more about that later. But he allowed four more runs from the Blue Jays.
10: Here comes Geraldo to the plate, and it's high for ball four. Bumps in a run. Bases loaded walk to Bateman. Second free pass for him today. That makes it 5-1.
1: And it doesn't get any better.
10: 1-1. Swing and a line drive to the gap in the left field. On the move, Beavers. Can't get it, and it goes by him. All the way to the wall. Springer will clear him. All three runs are in. Toronto has blown it wide open. Springer will get credited with a three-run double on a line drive sinking into left field that Beavers had the glove extended, didn't get leather on it, and it shot by him and went all the way to the wall.
1: 8-1, the final score. The Toronto Blue Jays absolutely whooped the Orioles, and the O's offense had nothing to show for it. Dylan Cease on the mound as the starting pitcher for the Blue Jays. He pitched just five innings, only allowed that one earned run from the O's and that Pete Alonso single. Struck out nine Orioles in his start, but 15 total strikeouts for the Orioles in yesterday's matchup with the Blue Jays, and they dropped the series finale and they dropped the series, taking just one game out of three in Toronto. We got to hear what Craig Albernaz said after the game, where they just went 1-for-12 with runners in scoring position and stranded 13 on base.
11: Yeah, we did a great job, especially in the first, like working Cease. Obviously Cease wasn't his usual self, and you know, once we get the bases loaded, like Kobe's at bat was really good. I mean, fouled off pitches. It was a great take. I mean, good challenge by their catcher Venezuela, but yeah, we chased a lot after that, and the same soup. I mean, you had six walks, I believe, and you know, once you got people on base, we started chasing, you know, so yeah, it was just disappointing all around.
1: Do you feel like your guys were pressing at all?
11: Yeah, I had a sense of that. Like our bat quality with no one on base, like getting the inning going was awesome. And then not being able to move the ball forward and, you know, just put pressure on the defense and fight, scratch and claw. Yeah, that was a tough one today.
1: The Blue Jays only had 10 hits on the day, and they beat the Orioles by 7 runs. Meanwhile, the Orioles had 9 hits, and they only accounted for 1 run. So the offense still dealing with their struggles at the plate. Now, with just 13 games left in the regular season, is it tough to lose the last 2 games after you came in to Toronto and won the first one?
11: Yeah, 100%. You know, we know where we're at. We know what we're fighting for. We're all fighting for our lives here to get in the postseason, and to win the first one and then drop the next 2 is disappointing. But, you know, we still have games more ahead of us. And just like anything, we got to turn the page quickly and, you know, get ready for the Mets.
1: And going back to Kyle Bradish, what's the deal with him? He hits the 15-day injured list with lower abdominal discomfort. When did that come about?
11: Yeah, he's been dealing with a lower abdominal strain. Yeah, so it's been for a little bit now. So yeah, shut him down, and he's going to go to fly to Baltimore, get some imaging done, and get a look at it and see what we're actually dealing with.
1: So the Orioles now are sitting just 3 games back from the Blue Jays in the AL East division. The Blue Jays are even at 75-75. The Orioles sitting at 72-78. They are 4 games out of a wild card spot now. They're trailing the Texas Rangers, who have 2 games on them, and then the Blue Jays, who are breathing down the necks of the Cleveland Guardians, just a game out of that final wild card spot. And those wild card spots are currently held by the Yankees, who have an 86-63 record. They're 2nd in the AL East, and the Boston Red Sox at 82-68. They are 3rd in the division. So the Blue Jays desperately trying to one hop the Guardians to get in there. That would mean 4 AL East teams could make the playoffs. And like I said, there's just 13 games left in this regular season, and it all comes down to what the Orioles and the Blue Jays can do in these last 2 weeks of the regular season. Meanwhile, just to update you on who is in the playoffs and who is out, the teams that have been eliminated already from playoff contention in the American League West, that would be the Angels and the Athletics. The Angels haven't even reached 60 wins. They already have 93 losses, and the Athletics sitting at 61-89. So the AL West really going through it this year. On the National League side, you got the Nationals, who have been eliminated at 70-81. Somehow the Mets are still in it at this point, but the Giants and the Rockies in the National League West have both been eliminated from playoff contention. Over the
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13: 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Get in the zone. Westbound side of I-70. I thought there might have been a crash there near 29, but I'm looking at the cameras. Looks like it's just sheer volume delays. You're slow from the beltway out towards 29 as folks try to make their way onto the southbound side of 29. You're making your way on I-95 or the BW Parkway. You're up to speed, but southbound BW Parkway, you still got that crash near 195. As of now, it should be over on the left shoulder. Just got some light volume as you make your way through the area. Light Street, very slow as you make your way up towards West Mulberry Street, but looking better than even just a few minutes ago. 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
22: Sunny and 73 in the news at 6:30. Mayor Brandon Scott announcing the creation of a new public safety agency. It's designed to help police and reduce the number of calls they may face. County police make an identification in a Towson murder, and the attorney general joining other states in suing the Trump administration. Update after ABC News.
23: ABC News, I'm Chuck Severson. Leaders of artificial intelligence companies and the president will meet this week or next to talk about the corporate officials calling for a slowdown and some oversight to make sure it's safe. That from House Speaker Mike Johnson.
24: We do not want to jump in. The reflex of legislative bodies is to cover things up with red tape and hyper-regulation. If you do that, then you lose your edge, and that is a national security concern to the American people.
23: President Trump says Ukraine and Russia have agreed not to attack each other's energy facilities, blaming record high diesel prices on that war. But Ukraine's president says he'd agree only if Russia's on board, and Russia isn't saying. The Trump Environmental Protection Agency says it is eliminating a Biden-era rule that limits planet-warming pollution from coal and gas-fired power plants. EPA says it'll save money. The Pitt and Widows Bay, top competitors in tonight's Emmy Awards. This is ABC News.
22: It's 6:31 on WBAL News Radio. Good evening. I'm Robert Lang. At City Hall today, Mayor Brandon Scott announcing the creation of a new public safety agency.
25: This is about delivering the right response to 911 calls, freeing up our police officers and other emergency personnel to the emergencies that need them the most.
22: The mayor wants to create a Department of Neighborhood Safety. It would encompass the current Violence Reduction and Victim Services Program of MONSI, the Mayor's Office of Neighborhood Safety and Engagement, and dispatch trained responders to nonviolent incidents. Baltimore County Police now identifying the man shot to death in a Towson apartment complex Sunday as 21-year-old Tavon Hamlet Jr., of Towson. He was shot to death in the 8700 block of Mylander Lane.
26: I was actually coming home from work at the time, so I didn't see or hear anything directly. I did see like five ambulances outside, like right over there. That was kind of all I heard.
22: Maddie Edmonds lives in the complex. Maryland joining 21 other states and a group of Democratic-led cities in lawsuits to block a federal rule from taking effect next week called the public charge rule. It would allow immigration officers to deny green cards to migrants who use government programs like Medicaid or public housing assistance. Ravens coach Jesse Minter says wide receiver Zay Flowers day-to-day with a hamstring injury. As for rookie Jacoby Lane, he may take longer to recover from a wrist injury. Minter says there's the potential for adding another wide receiver this week. Ravens getting ready for the Saints on Sunday. Orioles baseball next here on WBAL.
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13: 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Get in the zone. Westbound side of 70. If there was a crash, and I'm suspicious that there was, it's going to be gone now. Still dealing with delays, though, between the Beltway and over towards 29. Never got a good visual of it, but the point is you're on the brakes. Everywhere else, though, wrapping up rush hour quite nicely. Northbound 95 up to speed headed into the Fort McHenry Tunnel. 895 looks good headed into the Harbor Tunnel. JFX is up to speed. No issues on 95 from the Tidings Bridge all the way down towards White Marsh. Starting slow? 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
16: Weather.
0: The forecast for tonight, they expect the skies to turn mostly clear. It'll be unseasonably cool for this time of the year. Temperatures dropping back into the upper 40s and low 50s. Mostly sunny tomorrow, a nice day on Tuesday with highs in the mid to upper 70s. 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
1: The Orioles are on their second-to-last road trip of the regular season. They're in New York tonight taking on the Mets in Citi Field, and it is the return for Pete Alonso to his old stomping grounds. 7:10 is first pitch tonight. You've got Brandon Young on the hill for the Orioles. We'll see what he's got in store against the Mets, Jonah Tong. 7:10 is first pitch. You can listen to it right here on WBAL. That does it for me here on Orioles Game Day. I'm Valerie Preactor. It's time for Brett Hollander and Ben Wagner to take over on the call. Enjoy the game, everybody.
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21: 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Coming up, we get you ready for the first pitch of today's game. 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
10: Pete Alonso hit 264 home runs as a Met and 123 home runs here at Citi Field. And over the next three nights in Queens, he will get a warm embrace from the fan base that loves him. And it's very obvious that they miss him dearly. And they hope to watch him hit career home run number 300 at some point during the next 3 days. Welcome to it, Brett Hollander alongside Ben Wagner here at Citi Field in New York. And thanks for being with us. It's the big story in town, the return of their hero. Pete Alonso dominated the local news here in the Big Apple today. About 40 reporters gathered around him at Citi Field to hear a pregame press conference, and we'll hear from Pete from that press conference coming up. It's all Pete Alonso today in New York City, and it's all before first pitch on the Orioles Radio Network.
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14: Coming up in 10 minutes, we hear from Orioles manager Craig Albernaz. 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
15: Back half of the road trip for the Baltimore Orioles, and it is certainly the start of a big night here at Citi Field. They will welcome back a number of things during this homestand that Met fans have been waiting all season long on. They will recognize an icon, longtime broadcaster Howie Rose. They will have a retirement ceremony for a legend in Carlos Beltran and their most recent hero, Pete Alonso, who is in town for the very first time after inking his $155 million deal that'll span in orange and black over 5 years. And he has been nothing short of remarkable in his first season in Birdland. And he took one more giant step to a milestone this past weekend north of the border.
10: Comes home. Alonso crushes this down the left field line. Hooky in the corner. It's off the pole. Number 299 for Pete Alonso. A two-run homer. 6-3, Toronto.
15: Number 299 off the screen at Rogers Center, and he looks to become one of 19 active players in Major League Baseball to reach the number 300 home run mark, and he could do it in the place that he dominated all the way back since 2019. Pete Alonso is here. He will be batting second. There's a big pregame ceremony to recognize his return, and then, of course, the fans will recognize his return with what we anticipate to be a massive ovation prior to batting second for the Baltimore Orioles here tonight. Pete has had this moment circled for a really long time. When the schedule came out, he made the deal this past winter. And, of course, all those emotions, but also the focus on playing and becoming an even better player that he has been in orange and black.
11: Yeah, I'm really, really happy with how, like, individually how the season's, like, kind of coming to fruition, you know. But for me, I want to do whatever I can to help this team win games. And for me to kind of be myself and kind of just really kind of justify them bringing me along and contributing to the team. It feels good, and I want to help continue that and for the years to come.
15: That is the guy that's affectionately known as the Polar Bear, and droves of media members that covered him in his first seven seasons in the major leagues surrounded him outside the Orioles clubhouse to get his thoughts, his reactions, and they were deep and well thought out of, both in terms of the questioning and the answers from Pete Alonso as he tracked towards the moment that'll unfold here in just a couple of minutes at Citi Field. More from Pete Alonso on the other side of the break as we continue our countdown to Orioles baseball next across the Orioles Radio Network.
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15: Back inside City Field, working our way towards the first pitch. It'll happen 10 minutes after 7 o'clock. Brett Hollander coming up in a moment. I'm Ben Wagner. It's the Mets and the Orioles. Birds looking for their second win of the road trip after dropping the last two north of the border against the Blue Jays. They come in 72-78. Meanwhile, the New York Mets 69-80. It has been an underperforming season once again here in Flushing. And the talk of the town this season is without one of their beloved longtime New York Mets. And it became apparent to Brett and I walking around town today, walking around the ballpark after we got on the bus. One thing that fans hadn't mentioned about missing Pete the player. That's because they miss their Pete, their polar bear. They talk about missing the man, and the man has had this series circled at Citi Field for a long time.
28: You know, it's obviously when the schedule came out and is like obviously one of those days where I knew it was coming. But to be honest, we've been playing a lot of really important ball down the stretch. I knew it was coming, but definitely came quicker than expected. So obviously lived a lot of life here. It's obviously really exciting to be back, and it's really good to see all the guys and people over on the other side. So yeah.
29: What was the emotion today of just getting back to Citi Field, walking in the building?
28: Yeah, I mean, spent a lot of time here, lived a lot of life, and it's obviously exciting, and because of all that time coming up in the Mets organization and still knowing a ton of people over on the other side, like coaches, players, like cooks, training staff, you name it, clubbies, still saying hello to all those familiar faces. Like it's really good to see all the people over there.
29: How about it? Was it walking into the opposing clubhouse?
28: Honestly, it's a little weird, but I mean, because we're in the same building, still there's so much familiarity to it, and it feels good.
29: With the fan reaction,
30: it's been 9 months now. Are you still amazed at the fans and how much they enjoy your time here?
28: I mean, honestly, I'm very, very gracious and appreciative of all the years of support. And, it's really special to have that. especially I know it's been a long time. I know that I've been an Oriole now. It's been almost a complete year, and it's still to have that that support, it really means a lot. So that's, I always much appreciate it.
15: That's Pete Alonso, who will be batting second in this ball game in his return to Citi Field. We'll carry the moment and the tribute for you as the pregame show continues right after this across the Orioles radio network.
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10: Beautiful night in New York City. First to three between the Orioles and the Mets. We are with Orioles manager Craig Albernaz. And Albie, obviously, Pete Alonso returns here. It is a huge deal around this town right now. Are you worried just about the pressure for Pete, or is he just so good at handling everything day to day?
31: He's so good at handling everything day to day, and he's such a pro about everything and the way he goes about his business, his prep. You know, he's not going to be overwhelmed because of that. Sure, there might be like a little stuff inside, you know, and obviously going to have a tribute to him. I'm sure his first at bat will be an ovation. So there's a lot of that, but ultimately, I mean, he had some great years here. You know, he was a fixture here, and like we all know Pete, how he's embraced the Baltimore community, and he's in, you know, very intertwined there. It was the same thing here in New York. So there's probably some mixed emotions for Pete and a lot of emotions, but ultimately, if anyone can handle it, it's Pete.
10: To be loved, you have to be good, and you have to go about your business a certain way. I just saw Pete Alonso for 20 minutes answer every question from about 40 people crammed on top of him. Is there something that younger players, your players, can learn just by watching someone like Alonso every day?
31: Yes, everything. Just how he goes about his business, how he handles everything, and the media, the questions, the accountability, everything. Like, it's he's such a pro in every aspect of the game.
1: Going to the frustrating series in Toronto, and maybe this isn't the time for a really broad question, but when it comes to lowering strikeouts long-term with the Orioles, is that something that can change? Can it be taught? Can players make adjustments if they really want to focus on it?
31: I think so. I think it's just sticking to your approach, knowing who you are and knowing when to, you know, when to not cut down your swing, but knowing the situations to move the ball forward and situations to, you know, to take a lot. You know, like yesterday, we did a great job of getting traffic on Cease, but once we got the traffic, we chased. You know, and that's the games that we had those big innings with the bases loaded, we did not do that. We just still continued to have great at-bats, move the ball forward. So all those little things, and, you know, that's something where when you have chase and, you leave your approach, it just shows up in a game like that.
1: Good to see you, Albie. Yes. We're back with more next on the Orioles Radio Network.
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15: Well, it's not been the healthiest of a road trip for the Orioles. They did lose a member in their rotation in Toronto after that start made by Kyle Bradish. We found out over the weekend that he is done for the season. He has an issue in his abdomen, and it's essentially, you could qualify it as a sports hernia. On the return to play program down in the minors, an outing on Saturday, 10 pitches, 7 strikes for Ryan Helsley in a 1-2-3 frame pitching for AAA Norfolk. It was also a weekend of activity for Felix Bautista. He should get up back on the bump with AAA Norfolk coming up when minor league baseball returns to action on Tuesday. That's Injury Report, brought to you by the Orthopedic Associates of Central Maryland, a division of CAO. 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It's game number one of a 3-game series, and it starts tonight in Flushing, New York, between the Orioles and the Mets, right here on the Orioles Radio Network.
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23: It's gone! He did it! He did it! Pete Alonso with the most memorable home run of his career!
34: With the Alonso Foundation this year, we're going to be donating $1,000 per home run.
23: Alonso has the best blood runner! Get that! That is way out of here! History!
10: Big sign on the scoreboard that says, welcome back, Pete Alonso. Alonso takes his cap off. He's behind third base, right on the foul line, acknowledging the fans here at Citi Field with a gigantic ovation for Pete. You can tell there's some emotion there, Ben Wagner.
15: A whole lot of emotion. Emotion that he's been fighting for the better part of a couple of weeks when really our questions started to him about the return here to Citi Field and about the march to 300. He's tried to sidestep all the emotion and the questions around it, but he's embracing what is unfolding right now at Citi Field.
10: Just an incredible baseball moment, and I guess we can ask ourselves the question, what's it like to be loved? Because that's how these fans here feel about Pete Alonso. His return to the Big Apple, it's next as we continue on the Orioles Radio Network.
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15: We're settled again and now just a couple of moments away from tonight's very first pitch on a beautiful clear night at Citi Field. Queens, New York, Flushing is the backdrop with airplanes landing at LGA. LaGuardia's runway feels like a stone's throw away from where we're at here in the broadcast booth, five stories up above the playing surface, and a ruckus crowd that has been embracing the return of the polar bear. He wore number 20 as a New York Met. He's wearing a number 25 in orange and black tonight. On a windy evening here at Citi Field, the flags are fluttering, and it looks like left to right in front of the Rising Apple. Our field conditions are brought to you by our friends at Pro Lawn Plus, delivering home run lawns all season long. Here's how Andy Green, the interim manager of the New York Mets, has them lined up today. Mets have been playing better, and so has Francisco Lindor. A couple of home runs on Saturday give him 299 in his incredible career. The shortstop leads it off. Juan Soto, the left fielder, bats second. Bo Bichette signed a free agent deal that only spanned 2 years. He has an opt-out at the end of this one. He's been playing good third base, and he bats third for the Mets. Carson Vinge, the standout rookie, is in right field. Jared Young will DH tonight and bat fifth. Marcus Semien, longtime institution in the middle of the diamond. Wherever he has traveled, he's at second base tonight and hitting sixth. A.J. Ewing, the center fielder, bats seventh. Brett Beatty, the first baseman, hits eighth. And Francisco Alvarez will do the catching for the Mets. So once again, for New York at 69 and 80, Francisco Lindor, Juan Soto, and Bo Bichette, 4, 5, and 6, Carson Vinge, Jared Young, and Marcus Semien. And the last third, A.J. Ewing, Brett Beatty, and Francisco Alvarez clearing the card. For manager Craig Albernaz and the Orioles, who are 1-2 on this road trip starting in Toronto, they've lost 9 out of their last 12 and will enter 72-78 overall. The left fielder tonight is Dylan Beavers. He bats first. And yes, hitting second, playing first base, and another game consecutively for him. It is Pete Alonso, the polar bear, has started all 150 games for the Orioles. Tonight will be his 567th consecutive game in uniform between these two cities. Gunnar Henderson's the shortstop. He'll bat third. Coby Mayo at third base in the cleanup spot. Jackson Holliday, the second baseman, will hit fifth. Christian Encarnacion Strand will DH tonight and bat sixth. Heston Kerstedt will patrol the big right field here at Citi Field. He'll bat seventh. Colton Cowser hits eighth in center, and doing the catching, Carlos Narvaez. He rounds out the order for the visiting Orioles. The first of three for Dylan Beavers.

0: two wins, one loss, and a 480 earned run average. The right-hander, we call him BY in Birdland, Brandon Young, 9 wins, 4 losses, and a 371 earned run average. And if it wasn't for the great season of Pete Alonso, you'd have to imagine that Brandon Young would get heavy, heavy, heavy consideration for being a most valuable Oriole. Votes are being cast as we speak for that prestigious honor that'll be cast out during the last homestand of the season. The New York Mets have taken the field. Umpires exchanging lineup cards behind the plate tonight. Dan Bellino, our umpire plate clean, is presented by the Maryland Center of Excellence on Problem Gambling. If you or a loved one have a gambling problem, call 1-800-GAMBLER. It is a spectacular night to open up a 3-game series here in the Big Apple, New York City. The backdrop, we're in Flushing, Queens tonight, and it will be quite the scene in a matter of moments when Pete Alonso scrapes up the right-handed batter's box in his first game back, not playing for the New York Mets.
1: I have to say, Ben Wagner, it is a thrill to be here with you and our audience tonight. The Mets certainly not playing in October, and the Orioles, they may have sealed their fate over the weekend in Toronto, Ontario. But all that said, this feels like a playoff game here.
0: It's an incredible atmosphere, and it started more than 25 minutes before the scheduled first pitch when the fans by themselves, without any prompting, without even visually seeing Pete Alonso, started a rhythmic clap and then the chant, Pete Alonso, Pete Alonso, Pete Alonso, and it rippled all throughout the ballpark.
1: It's just a wild scene for a returning player to be this loved and this admired here at Citi Field in New York in no uncertain terms. There's no chatter of, do we cheer for him? He's wearing another jersey. He left the Mets and he went to the Orioles, although it's pretty clear the Mets did not make any real effort to try of, do we cheer for him? He's wearing another jersey. He left the Mets and he went to the Orioles, although it's pretty clear the Mets did not make any real effort to try and retain Pete Alonso. So
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